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6: You can hear tonight's game on ESPN Radio, with coverage getting underway in just a few moments. Stanley Cup playoffs tonight. Game 4 of the Western Conference Finals between the Golden Knights and the Avalanche in Vegas. Vegas up 3-0. Nathan MacKinnon is going to play for the Avs despite being injured in the game on Saturday. Meanwhile, in baseball, the Cubs have lost 9 in a row. They trail the Pirates 7-1.
7: Hey, it's Michelle Smallman, and coming up Wednesday with the World Cup less than 3 weeks away, we'll react to the official U.S. men's national team roster and decide what fair expectations are for them. 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
8: I'm Ed Benkin. Game 5 of the Western Conference Finals in the NBA is underway on ESPN Radio between the Thunder and the Spurs, with the series tied at 2 games apiece. They are late in the first quarter, and San Antonio holds an early 24-23 lead. The New York Knicks await the win after sweeping the Cavaliers. Despite that sweep, according to ESPN, Shams Charania, Kenny Atkinson will return as Cleveland's head coach despite that sweep. Meanwhile, ESPN's Adam Kaufman says the sweep of the Cavs has to follow their superstar.
9: The guy that needs to guide you game in, game out in a playoff series. Take 25 shots, give you 30-plus points. With rare exception, it's Donovan Mitchell.
8: Meanwhile, Boston Joe Mazzulla has been named the coach of the year. Now to football news. Packers running back Josh Jacobs was arrested this morning and booked on 5 charges, which included domestic abuse and criminal damage to property. Jacobs, through his attorney, has denied the allegations. The Chargers' Derwin James has agreed to a 3-year, $25.2 million contract extension. Meanwhile, Patrick Mahomes did work out with the Chiefs in OTAs today. The team posted a video of Mahomes making a pass as he continues his return from a torn ACL. Stanley Cup Western Conference Finals resume tonight in Vegas. They're just about to get underway on ESPN. With the Golden Knights looking for a sweep of the Avalanche, up 3 games to none. Meanwhile, Pittsburgh's Evgeny Malkin returning to the Penguins. He signs a 1-year deal for his 21st season. Baseball, one final. The Guardians fall to the Nationals 6-3. Right now, the Braves lead the Red Sox 5-4 in the 7th.
10: Hey, it's Evan Cohen. Coming up Wednesday, we'll react to Game 5 of the Western Conference Finals, plus continue to react to the fallout from the Cavs being swept by the Knicks. Hits on Sportsmanlike 6 a.m. Eastern right here on ESPN Radio, ESPN2, and ESPNU.

0: I mean, it's tough to talk about on this program right now because of what you said was so not safe for work.
1: Anyway, yeah, I mean, this is Disney, dog. This is ESPN Disney, so we can't do that.
0: No, I know.
1: I mean, check it out, though, if you want to.
0: I mean, so were any of those in your, like, was one of them in particular just one that you took a dart throw on?
1: Honestly, there was a Mark Wahlberg joke in there where the guy called me Mark Wahlberg unsolicited. And before I had heard someone in passing say, because like it's weird, we're all from New England and like me, Mark Wahlberg, Matt Damon kind of share some weird similarities, not doppelgangers of each other, but we're all from there. We kind of all, I don't know, make of that what you want. But I had been called Mark Wahlberg before. And I responded to that criticism of like, man, I look like Mark Wahlberg, ate Mark Wahlberg. And that was the one thing this dude, I mean, he just teed me up with like, man, you look like Mark Wahlberg. And I just had that in my back pocket. And then to the credit of that, Mark actually saw that. And it was his idea to cast me as the rival to him in Daddy's Home, which eventually I came back to do Daddy's Home too. So, I mean, you never know. Like, you never know who's going to see what you're going to do and how it's going to resonate. And what a good sport for, you know, taking that joke and running with it. And, you know, I got to be around Mark and Will Ferrell and, you know, so many other gifted performers in Daddy's Home and Daddy's Home 2 as well. So
0: thank you so much, John Cena. You're the man. Let's do this.
1: Thank you, Rich. Appreciate
0: it. Thank you.
2: Appreciate you, brother.
0: The great John Cena right here on the Rich Eisen Show. There he goes. That's all.
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0: a freshman in high school that I was going to do that because I was this size mm-hmm. and I was 15. and then the next year, my sophomore year, I was still this size.
1: Yeah.
0: And then all of a sudden, I knew that whatever you believe in up there had different plans for me.
1: Mm-hmm.
0: But I didn't know at the time. You know, I talk about this in the book about all these different things that happened to us that set us on a path that we don't even know what that. We know it's the dream, but we don't know what the dream is.
1: Yes.
0: And that was me growing up in East Tennessee. And that's what I felt like a lot of Heart Life music was about just the dream of it all.
1: Mm-hmm.
0: And again, not to use a sports analogy again, but
1: please.
0: But to be a part of something bigger than yourself, that is what's happened to me. And that's one of the biggest gifts that's been given to me is the gift of creativity. But to also have people with you and around you and out there on the road with you that truly celebrate what's happened to us. And we're a part of something together. I mean, yes, it's me singing and it's me on the road. It's my name on there. But I have a group of people that celebrate what happened to us, and I love that.
1: I feel the same way about everybody around here, by the way.
0: Yeah, it's
1: not to say I'm the Kenny Chesney of sports, you know, entertainment and all that sort of radio and TV, but what we celebrate what we do here every day. And, you know, this show was almost dead 5 years ago, six years ago, and we all banded together and, you know, here we are together, and I feel the same exact way.
0: Yeah, you're a part of something
1: with them.
0: Yeah.
1: So I totally can relate to what you're saying. Also, with that, when I was, you know, in not high school, but kind of middle school, I realized I couldn't hit the curveball.
0: Yeah.
1: I couldn't make the jump shot.
0: And I couldn't throw one.
1: And I better start talking about it for a living, you know? So I can kind of relate to that sensibility too. So when you're, I kind of feel it's weird. Like you've written have you written a memoir with, you know, time left to go here? Is that what this is? Or it's basically a message here.
0: A snapshot.
1: Okay.
0: Of how I did it and where I'm at in my life. It's not a memoir.
1: Okay.
0: It's just postcards from my soul, I like to say. It's my love of music, family, the journey, sports, and just the dream of it all.
1: I love it.
0: Yeah.
1: That's so cool. We were talking, and I've got Kenny Chesney here on the Rich Eisen Show. You'll never guess the name that we were talking about before today's program in the green room about how we have a friend in common. Do you want to drop his name here? Go ahead.
0: John C. McGinley.
1: Ladies and gentlemen.
0: John C.
1: Johnny
0: McGinley.
1: C. was sitting in that chair just 3 weeks ago.
0: Isn't he great?
1: Oh, my God. He's fantastic. And my follow-up question to Kenny, I'll say it here. Have you been in the hothouse in the ice
0: tub? I've been in the hothouse. And I did a writer's trip in Malibu. I brought some songwriters out. And we do this every now and then.
1: Yes.
0: And it was two of my really good friends and who I write songs with. And at the end of the day, we went over to Johnny's house.
1: Yes.
0: And got in the hothouse and did the heat and ice. Well, when Johnny's show Rooster comes out a couple weeks ago.
1: Yeah.
0: Those guys call me and they see the first episode of Johnny and whoever it was in the hothouse.
1: Yeah.
0: And they call me and they go, hey, we've been in that hothouse. So, yeah, Johnny has been a dear friend of mine since I met John McGinley in 2007.
1: Dude, you've come across the world.
0: And he and I have become such great friends since then.
1: You know?
0: And it was one of those friends that, you know, we didn't talk all the time, but when we reconnected, it was like as if no time had passed.
1: Exactly. Those are the best
0: friends.
1: And
0: then since about 2014, he has become a real dear friend.
1: That's pretty cool. Yeah. So you've been in the hothouse and the ice.
0: Oh, yes.
1: I can't imagine that.
0: Yeah.
1: I know. That would
0: we do it all the time.
1: Oh, my God. Have you ever come up with a song with that idea?
0: Like
1: if on your next single is I am so friggin' hot in here, that we know where it was.
0: Well, there's been one of those songs. Who had a song called It's Getting Hot in Here?
1: Yeah,
2: Nelly.
0: Yeah, yeah, yeah.
2: Nelly.
1: Was that? Yeah. Is he a friend of John McGinley's?
0: I don't know. Maybe.
1: And you tell some stories in your book. Sean Payton, you've known him forever.
0: I've known Sean since Sean Payton was the quarterback's coach under Jim Fossil at the Giants
1: when
0: I met him.
1: Uh-huh.
0: I was friends with Kerry Collins. I didn't even know Sean.
1: Okay.
0: And so Kerry invited me. We were playing in Albany, New York at the arena downtown, and it was August, and they were in training camp there. The Giants were. So Kerry invited us to come to practice, and then I invited everybody to come to the show.
1: Yeah.
0: And I met Sean, but I don't want to say I dismissed him, but we didn't spend a lot of time together.
1: Sure.
0: And Jason Garrett was on, he was playing at the time.
1: Mm-hmm.
0: And so all those guys came to the show. It was Jeremy Shockey. It was Jason Garrett. It was Carrie. I mean, so many players came. And the next day, Sean calls Jim Fossil and says, he goes, look, we got a problem. He goes, we had 16 guys miss curfew last night. And they're not just, you know, these aren't rookies. These are real guys, you know, that we depend on. And so all of them came to the show and decided they would pay the fine. So I've that's how I met Sean Payton.
1: You met Sean Payton because your concert caused about a full exactly dozen right. plus Giants to and miss
0: then,
1: curfew.
0: Then Sean went to work for Parcells in Dallas, and that's where we became friends.
1: Right.
0: And then Sean was at my show in Lafayette, Louisiana at the Cajun Dome the day he signed to be the New Orleans Saints head coach. And we've since then, I bought a suite in the Superdome as an attempt for me and my father to have something to do together and get closer. So, and that wore us out. I would take all my friends, all dad's friends, and especially a night game in New Orleans. So we would go to New Orleans during the day, have fun.
1: Oh yeah.
0: Have fun at the game.
1: Oh yeah.
0: And then yeah. So when I'm not going to say when Sean left New Orleans to go to Denver, I was happy,
1: mm-hmm.
0: but it was a sigh of relief.
1: Let me tell you something. I know for a fact the loudest I've ever heard an indoor stadium in the NFL is a night game in New Orleans during the Sean Payton, Drew Brees era.
0: The loudest I ever heard it during that era was when they beat the Vikings to go to the Super Bowl.
1: Mm-hmm.
0: And that was the loudest I've heard almost anything.
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3: Johnny, where do you stand on a Zoom with Matthews as opposed to actually meeting him face-to-face? 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
4: 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I think so. Like, they've all met, but sort of in their official capacity, have a chance to talk face-to-face, read the body language, not the sort of distilled version we have on Zoom that we've become accustomed to. I know he's far away, and they're really busy, and they got a lot going on in Toronto, but I would have liked to have them do it in person. And it doesn't matter. The fact that they did it on Zoom won't make it any more likely to resonate deeper in the summer. If they did it in person, that wouldn't guarantee he's going to be happy anyways. If it was me, I would have made it a priority to say, listen, I need to take 12 hours out of my time then to take the private bird down to Arizona, sit with him for 4, 6, 8 hours, whatever, and take it back home. 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
21: 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Coming up Wednesday, we'll react to Game 5 of the Western Conference Finals. 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
1: There's no doubt about it. He's Myron Metcalf. I'm Q Myers. 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

0: the front court. Heels to his left, gets it in the hands of SGA. SGA pulls back, takes a three, and connects. 22 for Shai Gilgeous-Alexander. Mitch Johnson's seen it all. 2 minutes, 6 seconds into the third quarter. Timeout, San Antonio.
1: That gave Shai 22 points. The reigning MVP, back-to-back MVP, as a matter of fact, ended up with 32 points, 9 assists, and the Thunder go on to get the dub, 127-114, and now have a 3-2 series lead in the Western Conference Finals. It's game night here on ESPN Radio on the ESPN app, SiriusXM Channel 80, and tune in. 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He's Myron Metcalf. I'm Q Myers. Highlight coming in courtesy of ESPN Radio. And really, the Thunder, I think the story of this game is, Myron, they knew, look, we're not going to allow one loss to beat us twice. Yes, we took a whooping in game number four. We're not going to take a whooping in game number five. Matter of fact, we're going to put the whooping on these guys. We're not going to allow them to beat

0: The Cavaliers front office to be opportunistic with potential roster upgrades this offseason.
1: The Cavaliers swept by the Knicks in that round. Changes perhaps coming. The thoughts of Kenny Smith?
2: Coach Atkinson said that they took a step. They took a step in terms of what it looks like on paper, meaning they got to the conference finals where the last years they did not. However, they also took a step backwards. Because they also were, it showed what you're vulnerable to everyone else in the Eastern Conference. The way the Knicks beat them, they shown how vulnerable they are. The one thing that the Cavaliers are going to have to do, it's not all about personnel. Yes, James will get older, and there's some other players that you have to think about, but they have to change their offensive strategy and philosophy. They have to include the two guys in the interior more. And figure out a way to conclude them more. Because in when the game slows down, being a ball-dominant six-second dribbler is not productive. And that's why the Knicks lost last year. Because Brunson had to do the six seconds of more dribbling. And then this year they said, no, we're going to add people to our bench, and we're going to have more ball movement and more body movement, and we're going to be tougher to guard. So what happens today? You have the first time where you had, what, 130 points and no 20-point scorer?
3: Yeah.
2: Because you have spread the wealth. That is exactly what the Cleveland Cavaliers have to do if they want to move forward, because they took a step forward and think, but they went a step backwards in terms of being vulnerable.
1: Wound up being swept in the conference finals. Straight ahead, everybody got a hit, but not everybody got a win. That's next. SportsCenter All Night continues. It's ESPN Radio.
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2: Lamar showed up to voluntary workouts yesterday.
3: Jesse Bender is trying to establish himself. The best way to do that, it starts with Lamar being there, even though it's voluntary.
4: For him to be there and establish on day one, I'm the leader, this is how we're going to do things around here, that felt important.
1: Lamar Jackson taking to the field on Tuesday as the Ravens began week two of their OTAs. He missed practice during the first week with, quote, a couple of things going on, according to new head coach Jesse Minter. ESPN's Jeremy Fowler.
5: The latest is the Ravens want to hammer out a deal with Jackson, and the fact that he's in the building and has had better attendance this offseason than last is a sign of good faith. But they got to get this to the finish line. Now, Jackson is his own agent, so at least they have him in person now. They can try to hammer this out. I have talked to some people around the league who at least wonder, since Jackson is 2 years away from free agency, it's been at times rocky with Baltimore in the contract front. Does he want to wait out this year, play it out, ball out, let the market go higher when, you know, Caleb Williams and Drake May and Jaden Daniels, those guys could get new deals? His money would only go up at that point. So we'll see if Baltimore can close that gap in the next few months.
1: And he has been on the practice field. SportsCenter All Night, ESPN Radio. Monday, Memorial Day. Astros had three pitchers combined to no-hit the Rangers. Tuesday, the Rangers were not no-hit.
6: 1-2, and here it comes. And Peterson hits one high and deep to right field. Back goes Smith to the wall, and that ball is history. That's 10 rows up. A three-run Jimmy Jack. For Jack Peterson, he has taken his time circling the bases. It's 8-0 Rangers in the first inning.
1: First inning. 105-3 the fan. Rangers, 8 runs. That's the second most in a first inning following a game where the team was no-hit in baseball history. Rangers beat the Astros 10-7. Astros' 4-game win streak is snapped. To L.A., Dodgers hosting the Rockies. This one turned into a blowout.
7: 0-2 pitch is swung on, hit in the air to center field and deep. Scott McCarthy turned around. He's back to the wall. It's gone. A home run for Mookie Betts. And he's dancing around second base, leaping and pumping his fist between second and third. Dodgers with a 2-0 lead. Mookie Betts, home run number 5. He swings, hits a high drive to left and deep. This ball back, and this ball is gone. A home run. Betts' second home run of the night. A 3-run shot, and the Dodgers lead it 13-1. A Mookie moment here in 2026 as Mookie announces he is back.
1: AM 570, LA Sports, Mookie Betts, 3-for-5. 2 of the 3 hits were home runs, drives in 5. Betts, 5 RBI, tied for the most in any games, any game over the last 2 seasons. Shohei Ohtani was hit in the hand in the 4th inning. He was later subbed out. He is scheduled to start on Wednesday. Dodgers do get the win, 15-6. 5th time over the last 30 seasons they've had 35 wins through their first 55 games. On the other side of that coin, Cubs put up a run on Tuesday, but they gave up 12 to the Pirates.
8: And the 1-1. Driven towards center, playable. Garcia's going to make the catch. And the Pirates make it 2 in a row, and the Cubs have lost 10 consecutive games. The final tonight, Pirates 12, Cubs 1.
1: Cubs Radio Network, Pirates 4th game with 10 or more runs this season. 3rd straight win overall. Cubs, meanwhile, 10 straight losses. ESPN analyst Eduardo Perez.
9: There's a couple things that you get a perfect storm from, right? The injuries that they have sustained on the pitching front is real. Cabrera now goes down to the IL with blisters in his hands. That just hurts and adds to it. But not being able to have the swing and miss from the pitching standpoint, I think hurts the Cubs. Look, they play really well defensively, up the middle. They've made some mistakes. Yes, they have. And then you look at the hitting part of it. Have they been successful staying within the zone? The answer is no. They've chased out of the zone, and if you look at guys that usually do not chase, you have guys on that roster that have been able to do that. But unfortunately for the Cubs, it has not been the right formula as of late. They played well a month ago, and then all of a sudden they can't figure things out, and they need to be aggressive trying to figure things out now in the zone offensively, something they haven't been able to do.
1: Cubs are the second team in baseball history to have multiple 10-game win streaks and a 10-game losing streak in the same season. Yankees pound the Royals.
10: Rosario drives that to right field. That ball is gone. Hits off the top of the wall and gets out. Second home run of the night for Amed Rosario. Big smile on his face. He pumps the right fist, and a four-hit night for Rosario.
1: As the Yankees beat the Royals 15-1, Yes Network with the call, 24 hits for the Yankees in the win. Angels get a bunch of runs with one swing.
10: Grissom awaits the pitch and swings at this one and lifts a high fly ball that's carrying deep out into right center field. And that ball is out of here. It's a grand slam for Vaughn Grissom. And the Angels are on top in this ball game. The Halos lead it 9-6.
1: 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Angels a 10-6 win over Detroit. Detroit's seventh straight home loss. Are they right to keep their coach? That's next at ESPN Radio.
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15: 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I know he's far away, and they're really busy and they got a lot going on in Toronto, but I would have liked to have them do it in person. 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
23: Yeah.

0: shown how vulnerable they are. The one thing that the Cavaliers are going to have to do, it's not all about personnel. Yes, James will get older, and there's some other players that you have to think about, but they have to change their offensive strategy and philosophy. They have to include the two guys in the interior more and figure out a way to include them more, because when the game slows down, being a ball-dominant six-second dribbler is not productive. And that's why the Knicks lost last year, because Brunson had to do the 6 seconds of more dribbling. And then this year they said, no, we're going to add people to our bench, and we're going to have more ball movement and more body movement, and we're going to be tougher to guard. So what happens today? You have the first time where you had, what, 130 points and no 20-point scorer.
1: Yeah.
0: Because you have spread the wealth. That is exactly what the Cleveland Cavaliers have to do if they want to move forward, because they took a step forward and think, but they went a step backwards in terms of being vulnerable.
2: Wound up being swept in the conference finals. Straight ahead, everybody got a hit, but not everybody got a win. That's next. SportsCenter All Night continues. 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
2: Lamar showed up to voluntary workouts yesterday.
3: Jesse Bender is trying to establish himself. The best way to do that, it starts with Lamar being there, even though it's voluntary.
4: For him to be there and establish on day one, I'm the leader, this is how we're going to do things around here, that felt important.
1: Lamar Jackson taking to the field on Tuesday as the Ravens began week two of their OTAs. He missed practice during the first week with, quote, a couple of things going on, according to new head coach Jesse Minter. ESPN's Jeremy Fowler.
5: The latest is the Ravens want to hammer out a deal with Jackson, and the fact that he's in the building and has had better attendance this offseason than last is a sign of good faith. But they got to get this to the finish line. Now, Jackson is his own agent, so at least they have him in person now. They can try to hammer this out. I have talked to some people around the league who at least wonder, since Jackson is 2 years away from free agency, it's been at times rocky with Baltimore on the contract front. Does he want to wait out this year, play it out, ball out, let the market go higher when, you know, Caleb Williams and Drake May and Jaden Daniels, all those guys could get new deals? His money would only go up at that point. So we'll see if Baltimore can close that gap in the next few months.
1: And he has been on the practice field. SportsCenter All Night, ESPN Radio. Monday, Memorial Day. Astros had three pitchers combined to no-hit the Rangers. Tuesday, the Rangers were not no-hit.
6: 1-2, and here it comes. And Peterson hits one high and deep to right field. Back goes Smith to the wall, and that ball is history. That's 10 rows up. A three-run Jimmy Jack. For Jack Peterson, he is taking his time circling the bases. It's 8-0 Rangers in the first inning.
1: First inning. 105-3, the fan. Rangers, 8 runs. That's the second most in a first inning following a game where the team was no-hit in baseball history. Rangers beat the Astros 10-7. Astros' 4-game win streak is snapped. To L.A., Dodgers hosting the Rockies. This one turned into a blowout.
7: 0-2 pitch is swung on, hit in the air to center field and deep. It's got McCarthy turned around. He's back to the wall. It's gone. A home run for Mookie Betts. And he's dancing around second base, leaping and pumping his fist between second and third. Dodgers with a 2-0 lead. Mookie Betts, home run number 5. He swings, hits a high drive to left and deep. This ball back, and this ball is gone. A home run. Betts' second home run of the night. A 3-run shot, and the Dodgers lead it 13-1. A Mookie moment here in 2026 as Mookie announces he is back.
1: AM 570, LA Sports, Mookie Betts 3-for-5. 2 of the 3 hits were home runs, drives in 5. Betts 5 RBI, tied for the most in any game over the last 2 seasons. Shohei Ohtani was hit in the hand in the 4th inning. He was later subbed out. He is scheduled to start on Wednesday. Dodgers do get the win, 15-6. 5th time over the last 30 seasons they've had 35 wins through their first 55 games. On the other side of that coin, Cubs put up a run on Tuesday, but they gave up 12 to the Pirates.
8: And the 1-1. Driven towards center, playable. Garcia's going to make the catch. And the Pirates make it 2 in a row, and the Cubs have lost 10 consecutive games. The final tonight, Pirates 12, Cubs 1.
1: 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Cubs, meanwhile, 10 straight losses. ESPN analyst Eduardo Perez.
9: There's a couple things that you get a perfect storm from, right? The injuries that they have sustained on the pitching front is real. Cabrera now goes down to the IL with blisters in his hands. That just hurts and adds to it. But not being able to have the swing and miss from the pitching standpoint, I think hurts the Cubs. Look, they play really well defensively, up the middle. They've made some mistakes. Yes, they have. And then you look at the hitting part of it. Have they been successful staying within the zone? The answer is no. They've chased out of the zone. And if you look at guys that usually do not chase, you have guys on that roster that have been able to do that. But unfortunately for the Cubs, it has not been the right formula as of late. They played well a month ago, and then all of a sudden they can't figure things out, and they need to be aggressive trying to figure things out now in the zone offensively, something they haven't been able to do.
1: Cubs are the 2nd team in baseball history to have multiple 10-game win streaks and a 10-game losing streak in the same season. Yankees pound the Royals.
10: Rosario drives that to right field. That ball is gone. Hits off the top of the wall and gets out. Second home run of the night for Amed Rosario. Big smile on his face. He pumps the right fist, and a four-hit night for Rosario.
1: As the Yankees beat the Royals 15-1, Yes Network with the call, 24 hits for the Yankees in the win. Angels get a bunch of runs with one swing.
11: Grissom awaits the pitch and swings at this one and lifts a high fly ball that's carrying deep out into right center field. And that ball is out of here. It's a grand slam for Vaughn Grissom. And the Angels are on top in this ball game. The Halos lead it 9-6.
1: 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Angels a 10-6 win over Detroit. Detroit's seventh straight home loss. Are they right to keep their coach? That's next. It's ESPN Radio.
12: 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I'll be back next Monday with updates from a very busy NFL offseason, plus the latest on the NBA playoffs and more. 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

0: Because Brunson had to do the six seconds of more dribbling. And then this year they said, no, we're going to add people to our bench, and we're going to have more ball movement and more body movement, and we're going to be tougher to guard. So what happened today? You have the first time where you had, what, 130 points and no 20-point scorer.
1: Yeah.
0: Because you have spread the wealth. That is exactly what the Cleveland Cavaliers have to do if they want to move forward, because they took a step forward and think, but they went a step backwards in terms of being vulnerable.
2: 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That's next. 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
2: Lamar showed up to voluntary workouts yesterday.
3: Jesse Minter is trying to establish himself. The best way to do that, it starts with Lamar being there, even though it's voluntary.
4: For him to be there and establish on day one, I'm the leader, this is how we're going to do things around here, that felt important.
1: Lamar Jackson taking to the field on Tuesday as the Ravens began week two of their OTAs. He missed practice during the first week with, quote, a couple of things going on, according to new head coach Jesse Minter. ESPN's Jeremy Fowler.
5: The latest is the Ravens want to hammer out a deal with Jackson, and the fact that he's in the building and has had better attendance this offseason than last is a sign of good faith. But they got to get this to the finish line. Now, Jackson is his own agent, so at least they have him in person now. They can try to hammer this out. I have talked to some people around the league who at least wonder, since Jackson is 2 years away from free agency, it's been at times rocky with Baltimore on the contract front. Does he want to wait out this year, play it out, ball out, let the market go higher when, you know, Caleb Williams and Drake May and Jaden Daniels, those guys could get new deals? His money would only go up at that point. So we'll see if Baltimore can close that gap in the next few months.
1: And he has been on the practice field. SportsCenter All Night, ESPN Radio. Monday, Memorial Day. Astros had three pitchers combined to no-hit the Rangers. Tuesday, the Rangers were not no-hit.
6: One and two, and here it comes. And Peterson hits one high and deep to right field. Back goes Smith to the wall, and that ball is history. That's 10 rows up. A three-run Jimmy Jack for Jack Peterson. He is taking his time circling the bases. It's 8-0 Rangers in the first inning.
1: First inning. 105-3, the fan. Rangers, 8 runs. That's the second most in a first inning following a game where the team was no-hit in baseball history. Rangers beat the Astros 10-7. Astros' 4-game win streak is snapped. 2LA, Dodgers hosting the Rockies. This one turned into a blowout.
7: 0-2 pitch is swung on, hit in the air to center field and deep. Scott McCarthy turned around. He's back to the wall. It's gone. A home run for Mookie Betts. He's dancing around second base, leaping and pumping his fist between second and third. Dodgers with a 2-0 lead. Mookie Betts, home run number 5. He swings, hits a high drive to left and deep. This ball back, and this ball is gone. A home run. Betts' second home run of the night. A 3-run shot, and the Dodgers lead it 13-1. A Mookie moment here in 2026 as Mookie announces he is back.
1: AM 570, LA Sports, Mookie Betts, 3 for 5. 2 of the 3 hits were home runs, drives in 5. Betts, 5 RBI, tie for the most in any game over the last 2 seasons. Shohei Ohtani was hit in the hand in the 4th inning. He was later subbed out. He is scheduled to start on Wednesday. Dodgers do get the win, 15-6. 5th time over the last 30 seasons they've had 35 wins through their first 55 games. On the other side of that coin, Cubs put up a run on Tuesday, but they gave up 12 to the Pirates.
8: And the 1-1. Driven towards center, playable. Garcia's going to make the catch. And the Pirates make it 2 in a row, and the Cubs have lost 10 consecutive games. The final tonight, Pirates 12, Cubs 1.
1: Cubs Radio Network, Pirates 4th game with 10 or more runs this season. 3rd straight win overall. Cubs, meanwhile, 10 straight losses. ESPN analyst Eduardo Perez.
9: There's a couple things that you get a perfect storm from, right? The injuries that they have sustained on the pitching front is real. Cabrera now goes down to the IL with blisters in his hands. That just hurts and adds to it. But not being able to have the swing and miss from the pitching standpoint, I think hurts the Cubs. Look, they play really well defensively, up the middle. They've made some mistakes. Yes, they have. And then you look at the hitting part of it. Have they been successful staying within the zone? The answer is no. They've chased out of the zone, and if you look at guys that usually do not chase, you have guys on that roster that have been able to do that. But unfortunately for the Cubs, it has not been the right formula as of late. They played well a month ago, and then all of a sudden they can't figure things out, and they need to be aggressive trying to figure things out now in the zone offensively, something they haven't been able to do.
1: Cubs are the second team in baseball history to have multiple 10-game win streaks and a 10-game losing streak in the same season. Yankees pound the Royals.
10: Rosario drives that to right field. That ball is gone. Hits off the top of the wall and gets out. Second home run of the night for Ahmed Rosario. Big smile on his face. He pumps the right fist, and a four-hit night for Rosario.
1: As the Yankees beat the Royals 15-1, Yes Network with the call, 24 hits for the Yankees in the win. Angels get a bunch of runs with one swing.
11: Grissom awaits the pitch and swings at this one and lifts a high fly ball that's carrying deep out into right center field. And that ball is out of here. It's a grand slam for Vaughn Grissom. And the Angels are on top in this ball game. The Halos lead it 9-6.
1: 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Angels a 10-6 win over Detroit. Detroit's seventh straight home loss. Are they right to keep their coach? That's next at ESPN Radio.
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16: 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Would I prefer to have had a chance to sit down and meet somebody for the first time in person? 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I know he's far away, and they're really busy, and they got a lot going on in Toronto, but I would have liked to have them do it in person. And it doesn't matter. 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
2: Lamar showed up to voluntary workouts yesterday.
3: Jesse Bender is trying to establish himself. The best way to do that, it starts with Lamar being there, even though it's voluntary.
4: For him to be there and establish on day one, I'm the leader, this is how we're going to do things around here, that felt important.
1: Lamar Jackson taking to the field on Tuesday as the Ravens began week two of their OTAs. He missed practice during the first week with, quote, a couple of things going on, according to new head coach Jesse Minter. ESPN's Jeremy Fowler.
5: The latest is the Ravens want to hammer out a deal with Jackson, and the fact that he's in the building and has had better attendance this offseason than last is a sign of good faith. But they got to get this to the finish line. Now, Jackson is his own agent, so at least they have him in person now. They can try to hammer this out. I have talked to some people around the league who at least wonder, since Jackson is 2 years away.

0: in free agency. It's been at times rocky with Baltimore in the contract front. Does he want to wait out this year, play it out, ball out, let the market go higher when, you know, Caleb Williams and Drake May and Jaden Daniels, those guys could get new deals? His money would only go up at that point. So we'll see if Baltimore can close that gap in the next few months.
1: And he has been on the practice field. SportsCenter all night, ESPN Radio. Monday, Memorial Day. Astros had three pitchers combined to no-hit the Rangers. Tuesday, the Rangers were not no-hit.
2: 1-2, and here it comes. And Peterson hits one high and deep to right field. Back goes Smith to the wall, and that ball is history. That's 10 rows up. A three-run Jimmy Jack. For Jack Peterson, he has taken his time circling the bases. It's 8-0 Rangers in the first inning.
1: First inning, 105-3 the fan. Rangers, 8 runs. That's the second most in a first inning following a game where the team was no-hit in baseball history. Rangers beat the Astros 10-7. Astros' four-game win streak is snapped. To L.A., Dodgers hosting the Rockies. This one turned into a blowout.
3: 0-2 pitch is swung on, hit in the air to center field and deep. It's got McCarthy turned around. He's back to the wall. It's gone. A home run for Mookie Betts. And he's dancing around second base, leaping and pumping his fist between second and third. Dodgers with a 2-0 lead. Mookie Betts, home run number 5. He swings, hits a high drive to left and deep. This ball back, and this ball is gone. A home run. Betts' second home run of the night. A 3-run shot, and the Dodgers lead it 13-1. A Mookie moment here in 2026 as Mookie announces he is back.
1: AM 570, LA Sports. Mookie Betts, 3-for-5. 2 of the 3 hits were home runs. Drives in 5. Betts, 5 RBI, tied for the most in any game over the last 2 seasons. Shohei Ohtani was hit in the hand in the 4th inning. He was later subbed out. He is scheduled to start on Wednesday. Dodgers do get the win, 15-6. Fifth time over the last 30 seasons they've had 35 wins through their first 55 games. On the other side of that coin, Cubs put up a run on Tuesday, but they gave up 12 to the Pirates.
4: And the 1-1. Driven towards center, playable. Garcia's going to make the catch. And the Pirates make it 2 in a row, and the Cubs have lost 10 consecutive games. The final tonight, Pirates 12, Cubs 1.
1: Cubs Radio Network, Pirates' fourth game with 10 or more runs this season. Third straight win overall. Cubs, meanwhile, 10 straight losses. ESPN analyst Eduardo Perez.
5: There's a couple things that you get a perfect storm from, right? The injuries that they have sustained on the pitching front is real. Cabrera now goes down to the IL with blisters in his hands. That just hurts and adds to it. But not being able to have the swing and miss from the pitching standpoint, I think hurts the Cubs. Look, they play really well defensively, up the middle. They've made some mistakes. Yes, they have. And then you look at the hitting part of it. Have they been successful staying within the zone? The answer is no. They've chased out of the zone. And if you look at guys that usually do not chase, you have guys on that roster that have been able to do that. But unfortunately for the Cubs, it has not been the right formula as of late. They played well a month ago, and then all of a sudden they can't figure things out, and they need to be aggressive trying to figure things out now in the zone offensively, something they haven't been able to do.
1: Cubs are the second team in baseball history to have multiple 10-game win streaks and a 10-game losing streak in the same season. Yankees pound the Royals.
6: Rosario drives that to right field. That ball is gone. Hits off the top of the wall and gets out. Second home run of the night for Amed Rosario. Big smile on his face. He pumps the right fist, and a four-hit night for Rosario.
1: As the Yankees beat the Royals 15-1, Yes Network with the call, 24 hits for the Yankees in the win. Angels get a bunch of runs with one swing.
7: Grissom awaits the pitch and swings at this one and lifts a high fly ball that's carrying deep out into right center field, and that ball is out of here. It's a grand slam for Vaughn Grissom. And the Angels are on top in this ball game. The Halos lead it 9-6.
1: 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Angels a 10-6 win over Detroit. Detroit's seventh straight home loss. Are they right to keep their coach? That's next at ESPN Radio.
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10: At the time, almost each and every playoff series where the Leafs underperformed, to be critical of not only Mitch Marner, of Auston Matthews, of William Nylander, Tavares, Riley, those criticisms were fair and warranted. Just because he's having an unbelievable playoffs with the Golden Knights doesn't obscure the fact that he underperformed in the postseason for Toronto. It still happened.
11: I don't know how anybody can argue that, because the proof is there. The track record is there. 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

0: 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Traffic.
1: Not looking too bad as you head out on the drive. Still dealing with some overnight construction on your eastbound 401 in the express at Mavis. A couple left lanes are blocked and further east 401. The collector's ramp to Young is closed with road work. The east 401 at Ritson dealing with overnight road work blocking the left lane. Look out for closure in town on Charles Street West. That's closed between Young and Bay with a police investigation. 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

0: gives up. A three-run Jimmy Jack for Jack Peterson. He has taken his time circling the bases. It's 8-0 Rangers in the first inning.
1: First inning. 105.3 The Fan. Rangers, 8 runs. That's the second most in the first inning following a game where the team was no-hit in baseball history. Rangers beat the Astros 10-7. Astros' four-game win streak is snapped. To L.A., Dodgers hosting the Rockies. This one turned into a blowout.
2: 0-2 pitch is swung on, hit in the air to center field and deep. Scott McCarthy turned around. He's back to the wall. It's gone. A home run for Mookie Betts. And he's dancing around second base, leaping and pumping his fist between second and third. Dodgers with a 2-0 lead. Mookie Betts, home run number 5. He swings, hits a high drive to left and deep. This ball back, and this ball is gone. A home run. Betts' second home run of the night. A 3-run shot, and the Dodgers lead it 13-1. A Mookie moment here in 2026 as Mookie announces he is back.
1: AM 570, LA Sports, Mookie Betts 3-for-5. 2 of the 3 hits were home runs, drives in 5. Betts 5 RBI, tie for the most in any game over the last 2 seasons. Shohei Ohtani was hit in the hand in the 4th inning. He was later subbed out. He is scheduled to start on Wednesday. Dodgers do get the win, 15-6. Fifth time over the last 30 seasons they've had 35 wins through their first 55 games. On the other side of that coin, Cubs put up a run on Tuesday, but they gave up 12 to the Pirates.
3: And the 1-1. Driven towards center, playable. Garcia's going to make the catch. And the Pirates make it 2 in a row, and the Cubs have lost 10 consecutive games. The final tonight, Pirates 12, Cubs 1.
1: Cubs Radio Network, Pirates' fourth game with 10 or more runs this season. Third straight win overall. Cubs, meanwhile, 10 straight losses. ESPN analyst Eduardo Perez.
4: There's a couple things that you get a perfect storm from, right? The injuries that they have sustained on the pitching front is real. Cabrera now goes down to the IL with blisters in his hands. That just hurts and adds to it. But not being able to have the swing and miss from the pitching standpoint, I think hurts the Cubs. Look, they play really well defensively, up the middle. They've made some mistakes. Yes, they have. And then you look at the hitting part of it. Have they been successful staying within the zone? The answer is no. They've chased out of the zone, and if you look at guys that usually do not chase, you have guys on that roster that have been able to do that. But unfortunately for the Cubs, it has not been the right formula as of late. They played well a month ago, and then all of a sudden they can't figure things out, and they need to be aggressive trying to figure things out now in the zone offensively, something they haven't been able to do.
1: Cubs are the second team in baseball history to have multiple 10-game win streaks and a 10-game losing streak in the same season. Yankees pound the Royals.
5: Rosario drives that to right field. That ball is gone. Hits off the top of the wall and gets out. Second home run of the night for Amed Rosario. Big smile on his face. He pumps the right fist, and a four-hit night for Rosario.
1: As the Yankees beat the Royals 15-1, Yes Network with the call, 24 hits for the Yankees in the win. Angels get a bunch of runs with one swing.
6: Grissom awaits the pitch and swings at this one and lifts a high fly ball that's carrying deep out into right center field. And that ball is out of here. It's a grand slam for Vaughn Grissom. And the Angels are on top in this ball game. The Halos lead it 9-6.
1: 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Angels a 10-6 win over Detroit. Detroit's seventh straight home loss. Are they right to keep their coach? That's next at ESPN Radio.
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9: TSN 1050. Traffic Not looking too bad as you head out on the drive. Still dealing with some overnight construction on your eastbound 401. In the express at Mavis, a couple left lanes are blocked, and further east 401. The collector's ramp to Young is closed with road work. The east 401 at Ritson, dealing with overnight road work, blocking the left lane. Look out for closure in town on Charles Street West. That's closed between Young and Bay with a police investigation. 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
8: Heads up, we're dealing with problems on the 401. Westbound 401 at Westney, we're dealing with a collision. Left lane blocked, crews are on scene. It is causing delays through that stretch. Further on the westbound 401, in the collectors at the 400, look out for a stall. That's also taking out the left lane. Look out for a closure in town. Charles Street West has been shut down between Yonge and Bay with a police investigation. 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
23: Harper blasts it right field, hooking towards the pole, and it is gone. A rocket by Bryce Harper. A first inning home run, his 13th home run of the season. And the Phillies are on the board first yet again. A first inning homer for Harper makes it 1-0.
22: And his first homer in his last eight games. 94 WIP. Phillies edge the Padres 4-3. They're a Major League best 11th win in one score games. They're 11-5. Mariners 4-1 over the Athletics. Brewers shut out the Cardinals 6-0. Orioles a 6-1 win over the Rays, who've lost their last three. Mets fall again. They fall to the Reds 7-2. 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
24: Swing and a drive. Right field. Out of here. We're tied. 2-2. Number 19.
25: He caught it toward the end of the bat, but he's a strong man. He caught enough of it.
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22: Blue Jays, 8-1 winners over the Marlins. 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
27: Swing and a high drive, deep right field. That ball is gone, and it's a grand slam for Jesus Sanchez. He blows it wide open with his first career grand slam. It's 8-1 Blue Jays in the bottom of the sixth.
3: Number 3.
22: Braves have baseball's best record on the road. 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
28: Guerrero drops the set to the letters. 1-2 to the plate. Harris a high, deep drive to center. Rafaela going back. Rafaela still back. And over his head, over the wall. Two-run homer, Michael Harris to the deepest part of the yard. Straightaway center field to the Braves. And on to their lead. It's now a 7-4 lead for the Braves here in the eighth.
3: Number 2.
22: Pivotal game 5 in Oklahoma City. And it's the home team moving in front in the conference finals. 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
26: 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Here's Vassell driving, goes left hand, missed the layup, rebounded by the Thunder.
29: It has not been Devin Vassell's night.
26: Pass to McCain, open for three, takes it and makes it. Jaron McCain with a big triple, 6:11 to go. Timeout San Antonio.
3: Number 1.
22: Half of the Stanley Cup final is now set, and it took only 4 games. 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
30: Makar has the puck with 9 seconds. Colorado can't get it in. At center ice, Eichel banks it in. This one will go to the final seconds. And this one is a home ice clincher. For the first time in franchise history, the Knights clinch the Western Conference at T-Mobile Arena. For the third time in 9 years, they're going to the Stanley Cup Final.
22: Golden Knights sweep the conference finals. 6th straight win overall, which they also did in 2020. Vegas center Jack Eichel.
31: I mean, we feel good. It was a heck of an effort from our group tonight. I think everyone stepped up and just a lot of commitment to winning. So really proud of the group tonight. We should be really proud of what we did and what we've accomplished so far. But with that being said, the ultimate goal is to hoist the Stanley Cup. So we still have to win 4 more games, and we have a veteran group, and I think we understand that. So we'll enjoy this for this evening, and then get back to work starting tomorrow and start preparing, because We've come a long way, but we still have 4 more wins, and that's the ultimate goal, and that's what we set out for when we started this whole thing in September. So we'll enjoy it tonight, and tons of credit to the group and everybody for stepping up and winning the Western Conference. But the Stanley Cup's our ultimate goal.
22: Vegas has been in the league 9 seasons. It's their 3rd appearance in the Stanley Cup Final. It's Wednesday, May 27th, birthday of Jeff Bagwell. The Astros Hall of Famer is 58 today. Houston does not get back-to-back no-hitters last night. Oklahoma City does get back out in front of the Western Conference Finals. More reaction coming up on Unsportsmanlike. They're next. I'm Jay Reynolds, back tomorrow with SportsCenter All Night. It's ESPN Radio.
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32: 22.9, here's Miller. Miller's open. Fires. Yes! The Pacers do it. Reggie hits it at the buzzer. Reggie Miller at the buzzer. I don't believe it.
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0: Heads up, we're dealing with problems on the 401. Westbound 401 at Westney, we're dealing with a collision. Left lane blocked, crews are on scene. It is causing delays through that stretch. Further on the westbound 401, in the collectors at the 400, look out for a stall. That's also taking out the left lane. Look out for a closure in town. Charles Street West has been shut down between Young and Bay with a police investigation. 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

0: very dramatic music for this fairly sunny Wednesday here in Southern Ontario. Good morning, everyone. This is First Up. I'm Matthew Cause, in for Aaron Korolnik. That's Carlo Colaiacovo. He is my stepbrother. I did try to murder him and bury him in the front lawn of our home, and I apologize for that. But, you know, we made up for it much later at the Catalina Wine Mixer. Everything worked out by the end. How you doing, my stepbrother? How you doing, buddy?
1: It's good, buddy. I was just getting my shovel out to smash you over the head with it as I stopped you from trying to bury me. But is that a song that's been blasting in Vegas overnight, celebrating what they've accomplished and where they're headed right now?
0: Can I, I'm a little angry at Vegas.
1: You're angry?
0: Yeah, and not for what you think. And actually, I'm angry. I wanted Mitch Marner to pick up the trophy and skate around the ice on his own going, "I did it. See, Dad, I did it." Mitch, there's one more round. Oh, okay, so let me put that trophy down. No, I was listening on ESPN Radio right before we started, and they were replaying some of the big moments from the night, you know, the Thunder beat the Spurs in double-digit fashion, which was shocking. But they played the last couple seconds of Vegas' 2-1 win as they sweep Colorado. And the Vegas announcer is so excited to go, "For the first time ever, Vegas has won the Western Conference Finals at home." I'm like, you greedy, just like organization. Oh, you finally won it at home. You're going to your third cup final. You've been in the league less than a decade, and you're excited about this. It's like they're trying to find things to be excited about, Carlo, because all this organization has done since the moment they came into the league is win.
1: Win. Third Stanley Cup final appearance in nine years.
0: Yeah.
1: And they might win their second Stanley Cup. I mean, I don't know why I use the word might. I don't know who's stopping them.
0: Carolina could. Listen, Carolina
1: swept the Colorado Avalanche.
0: I know.
1: Okay. Colorado hadn't lost three games in a row all season.
0: Yep.
1: And they swept them.
0: I have no retort. Like, that's the thing, Carlo. You kind of kill a debate when you go, well, they just swept the President's Trophy winner. And, you know, and I don't want to do the nitpicking of, well, you know, Cale Makar didn't play in the first couple games, and MacKinnon wasn't healthy the last couple, and, you know, they lost Nikushkin last night as well, another top six forward. Like, I don't want to do the, well, you know, they weren't fully healthy. You're right. Like, you look at the Vegas Golden Knights, and they allowed 7 goals to Colorado. You know, and you're right. They did sweep them. At this moment here, they feel like the clear favorite. If Carolina goes out and, again, curb stomps Montreal, and let's say they beat Montreal in 5, do you have a different opinion then? Not thinking that, you know, you still probably have Vegas to win the whole cup, but at the very least feel like it could be close if Carolina has 2 more impressive defensive performances.
1: Look, I don't want to sound ignorant, and I don't want to show any disrespect to Carolina or Montreal because, again,
0: we all sound ignorant all the time. It's okay. Well,
1: but again,
0: this is a safe space for ignorance.
1: When the finals start, yes, anything can happen. Okay? Yeah. Anything can happen. But any team can win. I just don't think anybody's stopping Vegas. It doesn't matter if it's Montreal. It doesn't matter if it's Carolina. As good as those teams are, as good as they're playing, Vegas is just at another level. I mean, you look at the combination of things you need to have to win the Stanley Cup. You need to be good. You need to get lucky. You need to have great goaltending. You need to have great defense. You need to have your star player step up. You need to have a great coach. Like, Vegas checks all the boxes.
0: They do.
1: And I just don't know. I don't believe anybody is stopping them right now. And I've been trying to tell people this for days and weeks. Whoever you feel in this city about your beloved Maple Leafs, and however you feel about Mitch Marner, I would highly suggest you start preparing yourself to find a way
0: Emotionally send yourself to the reality of this, that this is probably going
1: to
0: happen.
1: To find a way to emotionally prepare yourself to watch Mitch Marner win the Stanley Cup and win the Conn Smythe. Because it's going to happen.
0: It's going to happen. It's going to happen because it's not going to be about Mitch Marner. It's going to be about Vegas. You know, if we do small sample size theater, one game. They win last night 2-1. Thomas Hertl, been a hero before. He was a minus one. Jack Eichel, one shot on net. William Karlsson, minus one. Mitch Marner, minus one. It didn't matter. Because last night, Mark Stone, who hadn't been healthy for part of the playoffs, the captain comes back and scores.
1: And it's not just last night. Mark Stone came back the game before.
0: Yeah.
1: And he's he's the guy who ignited the three-goal comeback.
0: And so now you've got a second game of him not only being back healthy and productive, he scores. And then they get a fourth-liner Cole Smith goal, and the defense does the job. And Colorado has one shot, like, in the first 8 minutes, because defensively they're all tuned in. So if Vegas does win the cup, and they'll be the favorite, no matter what Carolina does, which is crazy, because Vegas had 39 wins, fewer wins than the Columbus Blue Jackets, as we were discussing yesterday.
1: Would not have been a playoff team if they played in the Eastern Conference this year.
0: I get squirrely every time you say that, Carlo. Like, every time I feel like... Yeah, okay, you've obviously seen Something About Mary, correct?
1: Of course.
0: Okay, so the scene when they are in the car, when Ben Stiller picks up the hitchhiker, and they're having the discussion about, you know, 8 minute abs, and he says seven minute abs, and then Ben Stiller goes, yeah, well, what about six? What if you just did 6 minute abs?
1: He's like, no, it's seven.
0: But his face contorts for a second. Like, he's sitting there. He's like, he's like, no, seven-minute abs. That's how I feel every time you say, they wouldn't have made the playoffs if they were in the East. That's what goes through my mind. Or that's my face, Carlo, every time you say that.
1: You know what, Matt? It doesn't matter. Because they got in. And they found a way. Mm-hmm. And remember, Vegas doesn't care about what the rest of the world thinks about them. They don't. All they care about is winning and whatever it takes to do it. This team fired their coach with 8 games left in the season. And then the New York Islanders thought, hey, Vegas is doing it, and we could do it too. Let's go get Peter DeBoer with 4 games left. Vegas right now is a scary situation for a couple reasons. One, if they're probably going to win their second Stanley Cup. But Vegas is a scary situation because everybody else in the league is going to look at them and say, well, if Vegas did it, maybe it'll work for us. And I'm talking
0: about... coaches throughout the NHL should be scared. They already have the shortest coaching span of all the 4 leagues. No league fires their coach faster than they do in the NHL. Yeah. The average life expectancy of a coach is like 2.3 years. Actually, Carlo, to your coaching point, I just tell you that a hockey team in less than a decade has gone through 4 coaches. I say that sentence, and you might think, oh, they're a bad team.
1: Expansion team.
0: They must have a lot of dysfunction. 4 coaches in 9 years? Boy, I hope they get their act together. No, that's Vegas. Gerard Gallant, Peter DeBoer, Bruce Cassidy, and now John Tortorella. 4 coaches since they came in the league in 2017, and they've won more playoff games since they entered the league than everyone else in the NHL.
1: Yeah.
0: Vegas is weird. They coaching is either the most important thing or it doesn't matter at all. There's no middle ground.
1: Well, it does matter because...
0: Does it?
1: They
0: keep firing their coach?
1: But they keep bringing in the next guy that gets the job done.
0: And the next guy gets the job done, and guess what they do to the guy who gets the job done? They fire them.
1: Yeah.
0: Gerard Gallant, winning percentage in the playoffs, 593. Jack Adams winner, fired. Peter DeBoer, you know, 650 winning percentage in the regular season, 22-17 in the playoffs, fired. Bruce Cassidy wins the Stanley Cup, fired with eight games left. Like, it's, I don't know why I harp on it, Carlo. There's something just weird, fascinating about the state of coaching when it comes to the Golden Knights.
1: Well, think about the moves they made. I mean, remember, to start the season, this team dealt with the news of having to play the whole season without Alex Pietrangelo.
0: Oh, yeah.
1: And everyone's like, holy cow, how are you going to replace this guy? Your number one defenseman, you can't win with him. Well, they start the season, and then they make the big trade for Rasmus Anderson. And I'm not saying Rasmus Anderson is, you know, a replacement for Alex Pietrangelo, but they went out and identified that, hey, we need to fill this hole. We're going to go and make this move, and whatever it costs, we're going to make it. Prior to before the Anderson deal, they find a way to recruit Mitch Marner to come play for them. And Mitch Marner, again, everything that happened in Toronto with the lack of success that he had there, and Vegas is like, oh, don't worry, come to us. We've got the recipe. We're the place that finds all the solutions. And all of a sudden, Mitch Marner is going to win a Conn Smythe because he's having tremendous playoff success. And I don't think anybody should be surprised. Mitch Marner was a hell of a player. And again, this argument continues to surface day after day in the world of the hockey world of news, where everyone's complaining, oh, Mitch Marner this, Mitch Marner that. The best way to simplify it is Mitch Marner's a hell of a hockey player. I don't think anybody should have ever thought differently about that. But two things can be true. Mitch Marner had 9 years of playoff hockey to try to accomplish what he's accomplishing in Vegas. He leaves 1 year. He goes to a really good hockey team. He goes to an established situation. He goes to a team that has players that were already there and didn't have to go and be the guy. He just had to go in and find a role and be a complimentary piece. And he's done that exceptionally well.
0: You know what this is, Carlo? You know what this is? Mitch Marner is a great hockey player, has been his entire career.
1: Yeah.
0: Vegas is a better organization. If you just looked at the two and said, okay, who's more impressive, the individual career of Mitch Marner or the organizational excellence of Vegas? Vegas is even better. And like, Mitch Marner is this excellent player who went to a team where Mitch Marner, you know, he didn't have to play 20 minutes a night. He didn't. He was less than just barely, like by .00 whatever, less than a point.
1: He didn't have to be the guy in Toronto. Everybody expected him to be the guy alongside Matthews, and they couldn't do it.
0: Yes, the way, and again, this all goes back to the construction. The way that Dubas and Shanahan, the way they planned it, is give all the money to these four guys, and then hope that that they can overwhelm, and it didn't work. Throw in a splash of bad moves and bad trades by management. Throw in COVID that flattened the cap, which meant some star players or some excellent players had to leave. And Toronto was never able to get it done because the chemistry experiment of Matthews, Marner, Nylander, Tavares, and Morgan Riley, it never worked in the playoffs. And then Mitch Marner and all his individual greatness goes to an organization that's better than him. Mm-hmm. And now they sweep Colorado. And it's such an impressive run by that organization.
1: But here's the thing, too, Matt.
0: Yeah.
1: You look at the way Vegas has built this team, okay? Every significant move they've made in the last couple of years, they've made it with the intent to keep the player there. You look at the move for Thomas Hertl, okay? Two first-round picks, they keep him there. You look at the move for Noah Hanifin. You know, the picks, the prospects, they find a way to keep them there. Rasmus Anderson, they're probably going to find a way to keep them there with the move they made with him this year. You know, Mitch Marner was a free agent ad. They didn't need to. Well, they trade Nicholas Waugh, okay, to make that move happen. The Maple Leafs, every time they tried to build around the core four,
0: yep.
1: How many guys have stuck around?
0: None, or almost pretty much none. Ryan O'Reilly's of the world. None of them ever.
1: Ryan O'Reilly, Nick Foligno, you know, all the big deadline acquisition moves. You look at the defensemen they've acquired, you know, the Joel Edmondsons, the Ilya Labushkins. You know, every asset that they tried to trade for guys to come in and fit around these guys, they would just let them walk out the door in the offseason without recouping any assets. Vegas found a way to build this team by trading for guys they kept there. Then you look at the moves they make this season. They go out and they say, we need a Nick Dowd to center our fourth line. We need a Cole Smith to play in our bottom six. Like, these guys are making, they've made moves on their roster to identify certain guys that they want to keep there. The biggest one that we're not even talking about is Carter Hart.
0: Yep.
1: Is Carter Hart in net?
0: Yep, 20 saves, 21 shots. He's been great in the entire playoffs.
1: And nobody wanted to take the risk of signing that guy because of everything that he went through. And yep. Vegas is like, you know what? We're going to do it.
0: Mm-hmm. Yeah, no, and it's worked. It's 100% worked. Yes, Carter Hart has been great in the playoffs. We'll take a break. On the other side, one last thought about why Colorado, one other fact to keep in mind about why that loss last night really, really stung. And they did it again. Shea Gilgeous. I'm going to read to you who was starting with Shea Gilgeous-Alexander last night in terms of how many points per game are they averaging, and yet somehow the Thunder put up 127 on the Spurs. It was a remarkable night in sports. More of that coming up right after this.

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19: You ain't first, you're last.

This is First Up. That's Carlo. I'm Kaz. Coming up in the next segment, we actually have two guests who are competing in the Memorial Cup. 16-year-old Landon DuPont, who's a defenseman for the Everett Silvertips, who won the WHL. They're taking on Jerome Iginla's son, Tej Iginla, and the Kelowna Rockets. By the way, Carlo, did you ever in your hockey career, did you ever try to

0: get exceptional status? Because Landon applied for it and got exceptional status. You know, got drafted, you know, number one overall by Everett at the age of 15. How close were you, Carlo, to exceptional status?
1: Never. I don't think that it, well, it did exist back in my day because Jason Spezza was an exceptional status player at my age group.
0: Yeah.
1: Where he made the jump to the OHL a year earlier than his draft year. And if you remember, he played his first year as an exceptional player with the, I think it was the Brampton Battalion. And then after that year, he had to actually go into the OHL draft and it was drafted first overall by the Mississauga Ice Dogs. And then they were a bad team, and then he was traded from there to Belleville, or there to Windsor, one of the two, and then from Windsor to Belleville. I don't know the exact trade tree that happened there, but Jason Spezza was one of those guys. And look, back in the day when I played, there was never the attention that minor hockey gets now with.
0: Oh, yeah.
1: The power of the internet and the power of social media and the power of these brick tournaments and recruiting and stuff like that. Yeah, the power of TV. The power of access to information.
0: Yeah, you can watch the game tonight, 9 o'clock on TSN. The World Juniors became a bigger thing over the years because of the power of TV. Because TSN made it an event, told the stories, people get interested.
1: But there's this thing called Live Bar now where every minor hockey rink has cameras that you could watch games on. So you could sit at home and literally, if you know what team is playing, you can go there, find the team, find the time, watch the game on TV. If you wanted to watch a team with players back in the day, you actually had to go and sit in the rinks back in the day.
0: Oh, no, so you have to actually get off your ass and actually go and be with the humans.
1: Yeah.
0: So Landon Dupont will join us at 6:30. Then Tinch Aginla will join us in the 7 o'clock hour. There was one other thing I wanted to bring up with last night, Vegas sweeping Colorado. Don't win all the games in the regular season. 13 years since the team with the best record won the Stanley Cup. In the NBA, you get the best regular season record. You win the championship 45% of the time. In the NHL, it's been 13 years. So Colorado, incredible regular season. Bye-bye. But the other thing, and you were kind of talking about it in the last segment, Carla, but Vegas always finds ways to get it done. And that means sacrificing draft capital. That's how you trade to get good players. Think about Colorado. They'll be great next year, but Colorado is certainly in win-now mode. They didn't draft in the first round in 24 or 25. They have no first-round picks in 26, 27, 28. They have no second-round picks in 26, 27, 28. They have no third-round picks in, you guessed it, 26, 27, 28. This is, if you want to look at teams that they're built to win now, and they're incredible, McCarr and McKinnon, but for Colorado, that is a massive blow to the organization, what happened to them over the last week.
1: And guess who owns Colorado's first-round pick next year?
0: Oh, the Toronto Maple Leafs.
1: But it's top 10 protected, right?
0: I don't think Colorado's drafted in the top 10 next year. I'm going to take a wild stab and say that Nathan McKinnon would start stabbing his own teammates if Colorado was in a position to draft in the top 10.
1: Yeah. No, I mean, look, obviously... Did anybody think the Maple Leafs were going to have the season that they had this year?
0: No.
1: So
0: not where they're drafting number one overall.
1: And we don't know the health status of Cale Makar. Mm-hmm. You know, what type of procedure he may need to have in the offseason. Like, there's so much that can happen and so much that can change. I mean, I don't think that they're going to look at, you know, replacing their coach. But when you get swept in a year where you have Stanley Cup expectations... Sometimes teams make crazy decisions in the offseason.
0: Yep.
1: So we'll see what the fallout is in Colorado. But, hey, look, credit to that team. They invested in trying to win it all this year.
0: Yeah.
1: And it didn't go their way. You thought it was heading in that direction with the way they dismantled and manhandled the Minnesota Wild, which most people predicted or suggested was... the third best team in the Western Conference, but Vegas had a different plan up their sleeve.
0: again, the team with the number one record beat the team with the number three record and get swept by the team with fewer wins than Columbus. Hockey, everybody. You go and figure it out. I just want to make one shout out. We'll talk about it more. I think part of the reason why I'm just into the NBA Western Finals is you got Hamilton's own Shea Gilgeous-Alexander, you know, who's just carving a path, is going to end up being one of the greatest Canadian athletes, you know, of all time. And horrible game four, 19 points. Last night, 32 points and 9 assists. The Thunder score 127 points. And the crazy thing is the guys who started for the Thunder, Jared McCain, Lou Dort, Isaiah Hartenstein, all those guys have averaged 9 or fewer points per game in the playoffs, you know, and they put up, and they scored like eight, somewhere in the 80s in game four, and they put up 127. And a lot of that starts with Shea Gilgeous-Alexander. Like, Carlo, you know, we've got a good yin and yang. Your eye is going to be a little bit more on the hockey. I'm going to, you know, a little bit more just on what's going on with Shea. But an incredible performance by the league MVP last night.
1: Yeah, 32 points. I mean, needed it, right? I mean, and you know who else stepped up big is Chet Holmgren. There's been a lot of criticism around him. I wouldn't say criticism, but there's been a lot of attention on him. Because it's been a tough matchup for him to defend Victor Wembanyama. But, you know, look, in a game where the series was even, you're at home, you've got to protect your home court. They got a pretty balanced effort last night, led by Shea Gilgeous-Alexander, 32 points. You talked about McCain, he dropped 20. Holmgren had 16. Hartenstein had 12. Caruso had 22 points, so, you know, they found a way, and that's what great teams do, and that's who the Oklahoma City Thunder are. They are a really great basketball team.
0: I got to take a look what Isaiah Hartenstein's contract situation is. That guy's making himself so much money. Just able to slow down with help, Victor Wembanyama, and, you know, 12 and 15 and 6 offensive rebounds. Anyway, we will take a break. We're going to go over to the Memorial Cup. He's like 16 years old. He's at exceptional status. This dude could be the number one pick in the draft in 2027. Landon DuPont, defenseman with the Elverett Silvertips, joins the show next.
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3: 401 westbound at West Knee, we have a crash blocking the left lane. It's jammed up approaching the 412, but it's still busy despite the roadwork clearing out of the 401 eastbound. It begins before Mississauga Road, ends what feels like never, but it really does at Keel. But it's a busy one, and it's filling up on the rest of the majors. 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
0: Hey everyone, welcome back. This is First Up on TSN 1050. That's Koliakovo. I'm Kaz, and we're doing a couple Memorial Cup interviews a little bit later. Tich Aginla is going to be joining us, but right now, defenseman for the Everett Silvertips, it is Landon DuPont. Landon is taking on tonight. They're taking on the Kelowna Rockets, a game you can listen watch on TSN at 9 o'clock. Landon, thank you so much for being on the show today.
27: Yeah, thank you guys for having me.
0: Yeah, I kind of want to start here for people that don't know, and we'll get to the game tonight and just an incredible season that you've had and the Silvertips have had winning the WHL. But I'm curious, what is the process to gaining exceptional player status? And, you know, for people don't know, it allowed you to play major junior as a 15-year-old. Guys like Tavares, McDavid, Bedard, a lot of big names have got on this list. You have made it as well. But what's that process all about?
27: Yeah, it's a long process. Obviously, you kind of apply for it going into that year. You talk with agents and parents and stuff like that. And then Hockey Canada kind of evaluates you based on that year. They're at, you know, almost every single one of your games. So you got to perform under pressure and stuff like that. So, yeah, and then after that, I think once they come to a consensus that you're kind of ready for you know, the jump hockey-wise, they take a look at your character and they go to your school and, you know, make sure it's the right fit. And then, you know, I was lucky enough to get granted exceptional status and come to a great organization like Everett.
0: Yeah, and then it allowed you to be drafted first overall by the Everett Silvertips. And I'm wondering, I think everyone can wrap their heads around the idea of they need to see what you can do physically and can you compete. And you've competed against players well older than you for most of your life. But I'm wondering about the mental or emotional side to it because, I mean, you're a young guy and now suddenly this is a higher level of competition. As you said, it comes with more pressure. I imagine that had to be a big part about why they allowed you to have the status, as they must have realized you could handle it.
27: Yeah, I mean, that's obviously something that comes with it. And playing hockey, there's lots of pressure. And then obviously being granted exceptional status adds a bunch of pressure as well. And I think, you know, my older brother and my dad helped me a lot. They're around hockey lots, and they kind of just helped me zone that stuff out and just try to be at the rink and be with my teammates and having fun.
0: You mentioned, I think you played with your older brother when you were in Europe, and then the U-17 in 2024, the Hlinka in 2025, you were the only 2009-born Canadian. What's it like for so long now of your very young hockey life, always playing with and against older players?
27: Yeah, I think it's cool. You know, most of my friends and stuff are, you know, a few years older than me, just playing with them, you know, throughout the years. And I think it's, you know, been great because it pushes me and, you know, battling with the older and stronger guys, it helps you get ready and, you know, for the next level, and also makes you be aware for, you know, big guys coming at you. And, so I think it really helped me and, the way I came into the league.
0: Do you think there was I don't want to say a target on your back, but do you think there was more attention directed at you, maybe from some of the older players? Because like any athlete, no one ever wants to get embarrassed. And it's like, oh, this young guy thinks he's so great. Like, did you ever sense that there was more attention on you after you were granted exceptional status?
27: No, not too much. I think, you know, sometimes it can be that way, but I just like to, you know, focus on the game. And like I said before, just try to zone that stuff out and do whatever I can to help the team win.
0: How would you describe your game? I mean, everyone's been raving about it. You've been on everyone's radar for quite a while now. But for people that don't know, people that are going to watch tonight, 9 o'clock on TSN, how would you describe the game you play?
27: Yeah, I think I'm, you know, a 2-way D-man that, you know, likes to play with the puck. And you know, I like to join up in the rush as much as I can and help on the offensive side. But I also, you know, take you know, a huge role in playing defense, because obviously being a D-man, you gotta shut down your own zone first. And I feel like being aggressive to pucks is something that, you know, I try to work on in my game.
0: Yeah, it must be always that challenge of you want to get to be aggressive, you want to be there challenging the other team offensively. But I actually like the way you put it. You got to clean up your own zone before you get to have fun in the other zone.
27: Yeah, 100%.
0: Yeah, that's a good way of putting it. Landon Dupont is joining us. What was it like for you the first time representing Canada? I mentioned it before, but under the U-17 World Hockey Challenge, the Hlinka in 2025. What was it like for you those first times putting on the jersey?
27: Yeah, it was a huge honor, you know, being from Canada. You know, every young hockey player dreams of that, putting the maple leaf on their chest. And to do it that first time and then, you know, again at the Hlinka, it doesn't get old. Every time you put on that jersey, it brings a huge smile to my face and, you know, it just makes me super proud to be Canadian.
0: I love the quote you did. You said there's a lot of pressure for Canada because hockey is Canada's game. It's good pressure because that means the fans, they want you to win, and they're so passionate. The people in Canada shouldn't expect anything less than gold because that's what they deserve. I mean, for a guy of your age, that's a pretty grounded attitude, and you're just, when you look at pressure, which exists in all sports.
27: Yeah, I mean, you know, Canada's I mean, the best of the best for hockey. And, you know, we have been for so long. And I think that's why the fans expect so much of us and so much of Canada to bring home gold every year. And, you know, I think it's awesome that they do that. Pushes, you know, hockey players like me and, you know, even the guys in the Olympics. I know they feed off that pressure as well.
0: Oh, yeah. I mean, we see that all the time. What was the transition like for you? I believe that growing up in Calgary, getting the exceptional status, getting drafted number one, and then moving to Everett, Washington. You know, how has that adjustment been for you?
27: Yeah, it's been a big adjustment. You know, you're just a 15-year-old kid, and you're moving across the country, or to a different country, actually. And you're doing online school, you're going to a team where you don't know anyone, and you're living at a new billet house. So a lot has changed, but, you know, I'm just super lucky that I went to an organization like Everett. They were so welcoming, and, you know, all the teammates and coaches made it super easy for me. And, you know, just being 15, they really helped me out a lot.
0: It's crazy. Yeah, just accomplished so much at such a young age. By the way, congratulations. I should have done this earlier in the season you had. You know, the team wins the championship 57-8-2-1. You put up 73 points in 63 games. How, like, and I know you're young and there's a huge journey ahead of you, but do you allow yourself to be at least a little bit satisfied about what you've been able to accomplish at such a young age?
27: Personally, no, because I just want to push myself, and you know, you just want to, you know, better your game and, you know, be the best that you can. So I think personally, no, but as a team, I think it's cool to just look back on now, you know, our whole regular season and then going through all the playoffs and you know, getting that job done in the WHL finals is, you know, we're all super satisfied, and you know, now we just gotta keep going and hopefully win this Memorial Cup.
0: Do you think about maybe, and again, I know the Memorial Cup is the big thing, and obviously the game tonight against Kelowna. Do you, when you watch the World Juniors, do you get excited about the idea that you may be on that team? The 2027 is going to be in Edmonton and Red Deer.
27: Yeah. Get you know, definitely get excited. You know, obviously Carter Bear on our team, I lived with him this year, and you know, just hearing from him on how cool the experience was, and watching every, you know, Boxing Day, just watching, you know, Bedard go through it, and, you know, all those gold medal wins. It's so cool, and it's so big for the country. You know, there's so many people that watch it, and it's definitely been a dream of mine ever since I was, you know, 5 years old. So that'd be pretty cool if, you know, one day I get to experience that.
0: How would, for the game that's going on tonight, I don't know how much you get to scout it, just your thoughts on the Kelowna Rockets. We're going to, Tidja Ginland's going to be joining us in the show as well. Just when you see your opponent tonight, what are you expecting?
27: Yeah, it's going to be a hard game. They're a great team. They have some really good players, and they play a really hard style. So it's going to be hard to play against. Obviously, you know, we ended their season in the playoffs, so they're not going to be happy going into tonight, and, you know, they're fighting for their season right now. So it's going to be a hard game, and, you know, we're excited.
0: Last question for you. I'm wondering, do you base your game after, is there certain defensemen? I know the Penticton V's general manager and head coach was saying, comparing you a little bit to Cale Makar when he faced Makar back in 2017. But is there anyone you base your game after?
27: I think I like to base it off of a bunch of different D-men. Like, you know, some of the D-men I love to watch are Quinn Hughes and Cale Makar, but I also like watching the shutdown D-men like Jake Sanderson and, you know, Jacob Slavin, and the way they play in their own zone, and, you know, how physical they are. I like to take things from them, but also, like I said before, Cale Makar and, you know, Quinn Hughes, and how good they are at setting up their teammates and walking the blue line.
0: By the way, I just thought about this. I just got to keep you for one other second. I feel so bad for the Sandersons of the world. We in the media, we try to do our best, but fans as well, we never praise the defensive defensemen. We never give them the flowers they deserve, because it's never as flashy, but it's always as important, if not more so.
27: Yeah, 100%. You need a good mix of both on every good team. Like on our team, we have some guys that play big minutes and, you know, definitely deserve way more praise than they do get. You know, hockey's not all about, you know, offense. You also got to learn how to play without the puck. And, you know, they'll shut down guys, play big minutes, and you know, what they do shouldn't go unnoticed.
0: Hey, Landon, really appreciate it. It's been a hell of a ride for you so far, an exceptional status, drafted by Everett, helping the team win it all, and now the Memorial Cup, 9 o'clock tonight. Hopefully we see you in the World Junior soon. Thanks so much for doing the show, and all the best.
27: Thanks for having me. Have a good one.
0: Absolutely, you as well. That is Landon DuPont, defenseman with the Everett Silver Tips. We got to take a break coming up. By the way, in the next hour, drafted 6th overall by Utah, Tijja Ginla will be joining us in the 7 o'clock hour. 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
1: 401 westbound, Westney, crash, left lane, still blocked, a little busy from the 412. Beyond this, you'll find delays starting Markham Road. East 401 is slow from Mississauga Road beyond the 400. East QEW filling up as well. In fact, rest and majors for that matter if you're heading downtown. 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
0: Welcome back, everyone, to the First Up Scoreboard. First, we go to the Western Finals in the NHL playoffs. Carlo, what happened last night?
11: Well, Matthew, the Colorado Avalanche, according to Jared Bednar, ran into a buzzsaw because the Vegas Golden Knights in Game 4 of the Western Conference Final closed out the Colorado Avalanche, swept them 4 straight games. They win 2-1, and this is how it sounded.
12: This one will go to the final seconds, and this one is a home ice clincher.
11: For the first time in franchise history, in their 9 years of existence, they book a trip to the Stanley Cup Final. And yes, the Vegas Golden Knights are partying early into the morning in Vegas as they prepare to play for another Stanley Cup.
0: I love that call. It's like the long-suffering Vegas Golden Knights. We finally did it. We clinched the Western Finals at home. The last 2 times we've done that in the last 9 years was on the road. Anyway, the Blue Jays beat Miami 8-1. The impressive thing there, no Vlad, Sandy Alcantara on the mound. Didn't matter. They tagged him for 10 hits and 8 earned runs. Meanwhile, the Thunder bounced back. One of their worst games in the playoffs in the last decade. They bounced back in Game 5. They beat the Spurs 127-114. Shea Gilgeous-Alexander, 32 points and 9 assists. And they hold Wembanyama to just 20 points. A lot of stars last night, but the biggest one was the one from Hamilton. We got to take a break. Coming up on the other side, the second hour of the show, we'll play you some sound from last night's sweep by the Vegas Golden Knights over the Colorado Avalanche. That's Carlo. I'm Kaz. 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
1: Continue eastbound 401 as you pass Mavis, heading to Dufferin, both express and collectors, and causing some jam ups on the east 409 approaching the 401. East QBW a little busy from Mississauga Road toward the 427. Of course, the Gardner and 404 DVP southbound filling up. 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

0: 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I'm Matthew Kaws, in for Aaron Korolnik. That's Carlo Koliakovo. Carlo, before we get back into the, what happened on the ice in the NHL, why don't we get to, you were covering the World Hockey Championships yesterday for TSN, and you had a horrible drive home from the studio yesterday. You were telling us about the commercial break. My God, that stinks.
1: Yeah, living life in the real world of Toronto traffic on the 401. An hour and 35 minutes it took me to get home yesterday after the Canada game.
0: You don't want to give your exact address because then there'll be thousands of people swarming to your house, you know, like you were Taylor Swift. But just, and I'm sorry to make this hyper-local, just for quickly, 401 and McCowan, to what general area took you that long to get home?
1: To Oakville. On the 401. Yeah, and look, like, I've been doing it for the last week and a half. Because working the worlds, I do the 2 o'clock games, and then when you're done the 2 o'clock games, it's somewhere between 4:45 and 5:30 when you hit the road, and so I have no other choice than to get on the 401 because it's right in the middle of rush hour, and if I have to go up to the 407, it's going to take me just as long to get up to the 407 from the TSN studios. So I stay on the 401 and. It's just like, just, and I know people just do it every day, and I just don't understand it. I don't understand. I can understand if there's an accident, but on most days I don't see any backup with accidents. It's just volume, and I don't understand how people just can't just like focus on driving. Just drive.
0: The problem is the city's getting bigger in terms of population, but there's no new roads. It's very simple math. Every time you see a crane, every time you see a new condo, just assume that's going to add another minute to your commute. And
1: minute.
0: It just goes over. Each new condo, now add them all up. Each new condo, add another minute. And the next thing you know, you're in Oakville, just tired and beaten. Yeah. But the States beat Austria 4-1. Canada, yep. John Tavares with the game winner, beats Czechia. Take that, Czechia, for what you've done to us at the World Juniors. They win 3-2. And tomorrow, we get a 10 a.m. We get a quarterfinals. Canada for the United States.
1: Yeah.
0: Winner gets to claim the gold medal from the Winter Olympics.
1: Look, obviously, you know, their rosters are nowhere near close to what they were at the Olympics, but it's still Canada versus U.S. Any players that put these jerseys on are going to play with the same amount of pride and with the same amount of compete. And Canada's in a really good spot. I think they drew a really favorable opponent. Now, the U.S., not the roster that you would expect to be at the World Hockey Championships. Matthew Tkachuk is the biggest name on their roster. You would think for a team that is defending a gold medal because they won it last year, they would have had more guys want to go over and play, especially in Switzerland. Switzerland's one of the best places in Europe to visit. But Matthew Tkachuk comes over. Since he's come over, they're 3-1 in their last four games with him in the lineup, and you know he's going to have them all ramped up and ready to play Canada. But Canada's just on a different level right now, and I don't know how much you've watched or how much your audience have watched. This bromance between Sidney Crosby and Macklin Celebrini is out of this world right now.
0: Yeah.
1: Like, these guys playing together can't be stopped. Every time they are on the ice, they are making something happen. And they've become a nightmare for defenders. And Celebrini had 2 goals last night. If you see both goals that he scored and the pass that Crosby made on those 2 goals, like, it's just... You could see how giddy Sidney Crosby is getting, even in listening to him in the post-game interview, talking about playing with Celebrini and how much fun he's having. I don't know who gets more excited when these guys score. Is it Celebrini or Crosby? Because they absolutely love each other.
0: You know what this is? It's not only their own relationship. It's Crosby's hockey IQ. It's Crosby's decades and decades in this game. He recognizes greatness. Yeah. And he can appreciate greatness at a young age, which is what celebrating is, because that was Crosby, who was incredible when he was 19, 20. And
1: so
0: he
1: sees
0: it, and he recognizes it, and he can appreciate it. The same way, Carlo, you can appreciate, like, the Memorial Cup's going on, and you can appreciate young guys, especially defensemen, doing well, because you went through that when you were a teenager. You know, it's the same way, and I'll make it about wine for only 9 seconds. It's the same way you could, but, like, you could pour me some, like, old Pinot Noir from Burgundy, and I can smell it, and I can be like, Jesus, bleeping, blah, blah, blah. This is an incredible wine. Because I've been around a lot of it, you appreciate greatness. I think that's what Crosby's doing with Macklin Celebrini.
2: Yeah. No, I never thought of it that way, but you absolutely are 100% right. And for Sidney Crosby being, what, 30, I think he's 36 years old, and he's suggested that he has no intent to walk away from the game anytime soon. I was joking about this with Mark Rowe yesterday, and I said, you know, Crosby plays for Pittsburgh. Macklin Celebrini isn't going anywhere. He's going to be a franchise player in San Jose. I almost think that, like, every year at the World Championships, these two guys are going to communicate with each other and said, hey, you want to run it back again? Because that's how much they love playing with each other.
0: Yeah.
2: And you can't blame them. Like, I'm telling you, you watch Canada games, you watch the chemistry these guys have developed playing with each other. And I almost think to myself, as loyal as Sidney Crosby is to the Pittsburgh Penguins, I wonder if there's a small part of him that says, man, I want to go play with this guy in San Jose.
0: Well, Pittsburgh just re-signed Malkin, re-signed to a 1-year extension, so...
2: Yeah.
0: Crosby not going anywhere.
2: So, but Canada's in good shape. Canada's in good shape. I mean, I would have preferred them getting the USA in this matchup or versus Latvia. And it's crazy that I'm saying that. But
0: that
2: Latvia
0: is crazy that you're saying
2: Latvia
0: that.
2: At the World Championships, they're just a different team. And right now, they are clicking on all cylinders offensively. Plus, they have Kristaps Gudlevskis in the net. You would love saying that name. This guy has the ability to be Andrei Vasilevsky in a game. And I don't think Canada would want to deal with that in a quarterfinal, especially with what they dealt with last year against Denmark, losing to Denmark in the quarterfinals with a roster just as good or better.
0: Say that goalie's name one more time.
2: Kristaps Gudlevskis.
0: Gudlevskis.
2: Good. Good. Gudlevskis.
0: He is good. Gudlevskis.
2: Very good. Very good. Very good. Yes.
0: All right. Which quote do you want to hear? Do you want to hear from Tortorella or do you want to hear from Mitch Marner? Last night, Vegas sweeps Colorado 2-1 win. Which one?
2: People love Marner. Let's talk. Let's hear what Mitch Marner
0: has to say. All right.
2: Mitchy
0: Marner talking about his celebration last night as Vegas going to the cup final.
3: A special moment. Like I was saying to Sean, I mean, there's been some dark times in hockey for myself, honestly. Thankful for my family, my brother, my mom and dad, my wife, all my friends around me. So, that was a moment just to express, some joy and some, some fun there. And I'll enjoy it for the night and then, be ready to go to work.
2: Dark times.
0: Dark times. Yes, he did.
2: Dark times at Ridgemount High.
0: You did a movie reference.
2: Of course I did.
0: Look at you. Fast Times at Ridgemont High. Okay, hold on. Let's get in the trust tree for a second.
2: Yeah.
0: Was it because when you saw that movie at the probably young age, there was a lot of 80s nudity, and when you're a young man, that's very important for your development. Is that why you remember Fast Times at Ridgemont High?
2: No, there was no nudity. I never watched any movies that had nudity in it, so I don't know what you're talking about.
0: You got to watch Fast Times at Ridgemont High. There you go. Cool scene. Incredible.
2: Pool scene.
0: Phoebe Cates. We all know what I'm talking about here. That's, if you're of a certain age, if you're under 35, you're like, well, shut up, Grandpa. So, I think what this speaks to is that the NHL is all about the organization more than the individual. It's different than how it is in the NBA. So for Mitch Marner, he is a great player, but Mitch Marner went to an even more impressive organization that has more playoff wins since they entered the league in 2017. It was a perfect marriage where Mitch Marner can succeed and he doesn't have to be the number one guy. Not that he was the number one guy in Toronto. That was Austin Matthews. You know, yeah. Mitch Marner got to be the winger with
2: but,
0: one of the
2: but
0: best
2: hold
0: centers.
2: On a second. It was yeah. Austin Matthews, but there was a lot of narrative being built that he wanted to be the number one guy in Toronto.
0: Oh, yeah. No, no, there was. And there was resentment about he not getting everything that he felt he deserved that Matthews got in terms of during contract negotiations. But Marner gets to go to Vegas, and there's a great defense behind him. Mm. And there's Mark Stone, who's done it before. William Karlsson has done it before.
2: And there's a culture of winning.
0: You've got a culture of winning there at the highest level. And, yeah. and for Mitch Marner, the best thing he did is choosing Vegas. You know, just choosing a team that knows how to win, that is ruthless about it, yeah. and is going
2: and,
0: to...
2: And you know what? Like, yeah. choosing Vegas, like, good on Mitch Marner because he found a spot where he could actually enjoy playing hockey and enjoy just being himself. Because it kind of feels like even when he was in Toronto... And I'm not saying it was coming from him, but maybe it was from people around him that were always comparing him to Austin Matthews.
0: Uh-huh.
2: And he goes to Vegas, and there's no one talking about that stuff. Right? There's nobody. And again, the stuff that people say about Mitch Marner, and again, I don't think anybody says anything bad about Mitch Marner, the hockey player, because... If people are smart about hockey, they would recognize and understand that he is one of the best players in the National Hockey League. But the criticism around Marner was, you know, always, you know, again, just feeling like he was left out, where it was always Austin Matthews getting the attention, and he was the guy that was with Austin Matthews the whole time, and everyone around him was always like, well, why is he getting all the praise when Mitch is as good or better than him and others? Right? And it kind of felt like it all started with his contract in Toronto when he was here, where, again, he got the contract, he played through the contract, but it just felt like because of the lack of playoff success he had with this group, there was always that sentiment of never enough, never enough, never enough for Mitch Marner. So, I mean, again, you're hearing some of the stuff that he says in his celebrations with Vegas, where a couple days ago he mentioned, you know, it's nice being with a group that's not, you know, complaining about stuff and calling each other out and stuff like that. And you kind of reflect to his Toronto days, and there's that memory of him, Nylander, and Matthews on the bench yelling at each other, and you know, Marner throwing a hissy fit with his gloves and stuff like that. And then, you know, yesterday he makes the comment about dark days. And everyone knows when you hear that what he's reflecting on, and it's the days in Toronto where they just couldn't, they lost the same way in the playoffs in consecutive years. I mean, you talk about the 9 years he was here, what, 5 years of that, they lost the exact same way? Where they couldn't get the job done in big games?
0: And always and, losing 2-1. Always losing 2-1. Never
2: and
0: being
2: always
0: able to score.
2: Losing, you know, when you, the expectation is for you and the other guys that this team was built around to step up and be big time players for this team and failing to do so.
0: Yep.
2: So look, I am extremely happy for Mitch Marner. Okay. I love seeing success stories. I love when guys, good people, because that's what Mitch Marner is. Mitch Marner is an outstanding human being, and I've gotten to know him a little personally outside of the game of hockey, and he's a first class human being. I think he's a hell of a hockey player. And, you know, he goes to a new situation, he has success. And to be honest with you, I cheer for that. I cheer for that. I want great players to have success. And that's what he's doing right now. And I couldn't be more happy for the guy.
0: It's also better for the league when the Stars actually win it all. So now Vegas gets set. By the way, Carolina's taking on Montreal tonight. We've called it. This is a must-win game for Montreal. Carolina's up 2-1. They have dominated games 2 and 3 against the Canadiens. By the way, so we started with the World Hockey Championship. We went to the Western Conference Finals. On the other side, we stick with hockey, and we will get to the Blue Jays. Keegan Matheson's going to join us. The Jays score 8 runs on Sandy Alcantara. They beat Miami, and the bullpen's been great for the Jays again. But on the other side, different hockey. It is the Memorial Cup with a player whose last name you'll recognize. You saw him at the World Juniors. He got drafted 6th overall by Utah. His pappy is Jerome. It's Tej Aginla, and he joins the show next.
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5: Volume delays continue eastbound on the 401 as you reach the 410, 403, and heading toward Keel, and causing some backup on the South 400 and the East 409 trying to access the 401. South 44 DVP, East QEW through Mississauga, expect off and on delays. Traffic is slow, also feeling stuck in your investment goals. 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
8: First up here on TSN 1050, I'm Matt Gutz, Carlo Koliakovo. Join now. The Memorial Cup is going on, and tonight it is the Kelowna Rockets taking on the Everett Silvertips. And join me forward from the Kelowna Rockets, he was drafted by Utah 6th overall back in 2024. Tidge Aginla is with us. Tidge, thank you so much for being on the show today.
9: Yeah, of course. Thanks for having me.
8: Yeah, we'll talk about what's going on in the tournament. Also, just talk about a little bit about you and your journey. First, we'll get the tough part out of the way. How tough was the overtime loss on Sunday to Chicoutimi?
9: Yeah, it was obviously tough. I thought we played a much better game than our first one, and I thought we played a pretty darn good game throughout as a team, but obviously didn't get the result in overtime that we were looking for. So got to bounce back and win the next one.
8: By the way, it's weird how it works in overtime. Like, I look what's going on in the NHL playoffs, and Carolina, they feel like an Eastern team of destiny. They haven't lost in overtime. But for you guys all year, it's kind of been weird. I think you're like 1-9 in overtime. And, I mean, a lot of that just has to be luck and bad bounces, doesn't it?
9: Yeah, I think a little bit. Obviously, overtime is big on possession, obviously. And, I mean, in that... that last game there, we just, you know, we weren't able to get the puck enough. And, yeah, like you said, it's little things like that that often lead to deciding an overtime. But, yeah, we got to, you know, if we see it again, then we got to be better on trying to get possession and keep possession when we can.
8: You're going to be facing off against the WHL champion, the Everett Silvertips. And I'm just wondering, I don't know how much time you have to look at film or scouting reports because it's such a condensed schedule here at the Memorial Cup in Kelowna. But just when you see that team, you know, what kind of opponent, how would you describe them?
9: Yeah, with the other two teams, the Chicoutimi and Kitchener, they were definitely, we didn't know as much about them, but... we're pretty familiar with Everett, playing them in the playoffs and
8: right.
9: Seeing them a lot throughout the season. So, yeah, they're a structured team. They play, fast and they play together. So, obviously a huge game do or die for us. So, we got to be ready to put our best foot forward.
8: And by the way, that game is 9 p.m. tonight on TSN, the Memorial Cup round robin. Also, Tiz, you were very kind to me. I don't know how I pronounced Chicoutimi earlier in this interview. I mangled it. I can tell that I mangled it, and you were very kind not to correct me. I'm curious. See, by that laugh, you knew I screwed it up. I didn't even want to try to say the last name because I'm a bit of a coward. I want to go back to your career a little bit. I'm always curious to ask, what was the night of the draft like for you? When did you find out you were going 6th to Utah?
9: Yeah, I mean, I only found out as they called my name, found out with everybody else. But, yeah, it was a pretty, obviously a super cool, special night, bit nerve-wracking leading up to that point, I guess, just in, you know, sitting in the seats with my family there. And it was exciting and just such a whirlwind and so cool to hear my name called. It was, you know, something I'll never forget. And then just a whirlwind of a night. You go into

0: sign in a bunch of stuff down below, and you're kind of hearing some of the other picks that are being made as you're doing that stuff. And then the next morning is on the plane to development camp in Utah. So it was a super, super cool time.
1: That must be just so bizarre, something that most people are never going to understand. You're sitting there with your family. You know, you've been playing before. You've been playing in Kelowna. Before that, in Seattle. You have one life. And now suddenly, at the drop of a hat, you're like, oh, okay. So the next part of my life is going to be in this part of the world. And everything in your life changes by the commissioner, by the people saying your name. That had to be a bizarre moment.
0: Yeah, it's definitely like you have a range where you think you might go, but it is pretty crazy, like you say, like one pick off or one pick earlier or later, you're going to, it could be, you know, you could be Western Canada or Eastern part of the United States or down, you know, Florida. You just like, it's pretty. That's probably one of the crazier parts of it, is that could and likely will decide where you could spend a good chunk of your life. So that's probably the craziest part of it all.
1: Yeah, Demidov goes 5 to Montreal. At number 7, it's Ottawa's picking. And then at 6, it was Utah. For people who don't know, how would you describe, and again, joined by Tijaginla tonight, Memorial Cup round robin, 9 o'clock here on TSN, his Kelowna Rockets taking on Everett. How would you describe your game?
0: My game, I'd say that I try to play with a lot of speed and pace. You know, I try to work as hard as I can, compete, win battles. I feel like I'm a dual threat in the sense of shooting and playmaking. I feel like I can score goals, but also, you know, create chances, help my teammates score goals as well. And I try to use my smarts and kind of all those little things where I can to create offense while also being, you know, trying to be able to be relied upon in all situations.
1: How tough was it a couple years ago? You have the I believe, double hip surgery, and you miss a ton of games for Kelowna. I'm wondering, what do people not know about that rehab process?
0: Yeah, like you said, last season, I missed, you know, two-thirds or more of it. And, it was a long process, you know, six-month recovery. For one of those surgeries. So I had them about a month and a half apart. So it came out closer to 7.5 months of recovery and rehab stuff. And, I just think, you know, it was boring not being able to play and, being away from the game. I think just kind of, you know, that's a long time. It's not a 1 or 2 months. That's a long kind of road to go through, I guess, and that's kind of just the biggest thing, is, you know, how the rehab could get boring and the days go by slow. But, you know, I think I just tried to keep my focus on things that I could keep improving, whether it's, you know, mental side of the game, things like that. But fortunately made it through.
1: How satisfying was last year? I mean, you come back from this injury. There might be moments when you're wondering during all those boring moments, how am I going to be? How am I back on the ice? And then you have 90 points. You put up 41 goals. How satisfying was this last year with Kelowna?
0: Yeah, I felt like I had a good year. I felt like, you know, at the start, coming back from the surgeries, you know, it's still, as much as I try to do while I was off and hurt, there's still, you know, timing of the game and things like that you gotta, it takes a little bit of time to get back, but I felt like it was a good year of growth for me, and I thought World Juniors was really good to experience and learn from, and I was just obviously so happy compared to last year to be able to be playing and healthy.
1: That's funny you mentioned the World Juniors. I think that's when a lot of hockey fans, and obviously everyone knows your father, but when we got to see you on the ice was at the World Juniors. I know your focus is on the Memorial Cup, and your obviously, and with your teammates and taking on Everett. But do you allow yourself to think about eventually being with Utah and eventually competing at the next level?
0: Do I allow myself to think about it?
1: Yeah, do you allow yourself just to go, like, are you excited about turning pro, joining Utah? Like, do you allow yourself a moment to think about what that chapter of your life is going to be, or is it you're just so locked into the Mem Cup?
0: Well, right now I definitely, obviously, thinking just about the tournament and whenever, you know, you're in a competition like that, preparing for that. Same thing with World Juniors. It's just kind of all about that. But yeah, you know, when I'm training or going through parts of the regular season, and just kind of as motivation for you know, just the day to day and the work that I try to put in, then I'll think about it and you know, think about I'm doing this, I want to make the team or whatever it is. But definitely, obviously, like at a moment like this, I wouldn't be thinking about it. But
1: yeah,
0: still. You know, through the regular season and through training and stuff, it's in the back of my mind.
1: It'd be hard not to be. Before I let you go, I'm just curious. Last question for you, Tish. Biggest hockey lesson, and I'm sure there's more than one, but is there one hockey lesson that sticks out for you that you may have learned from your father?
0: Oh, yeah, that's a tough question. Just
1: I know.
0: There's so many, you know, lessons, and he always seems to have the right thing to say or teach at the moment that I need it. So I'm just so grateful to have someone like that that's you know, watching every shift and wants to help me so much. But if I had to pick one, man, it's hard. But I'd say just, you know, as simple as it is, just like I was saying, just like the value of every day, just putting in more time and more practice and, you know, stick handling that, shooting pucks at home. You know, he's always, growing up, he'd always really just kind of preach how important and how much of a difference all that stuff made. But, you know, I could give you probably 1,000 different things, but that's just one of them.
1: Yeah. Nah, hey, listen, when it's so many, it's hard to pick out one. Hey, Tish, listen, congratulations on coming back from the hip surgery and just having a hell of a year. Good luck tonight against Everett. And, well, you'll be watching your development, seeing you in the World Juniors. We're excited. Hopefully see you soon with Utah. All the best. Have a great tournament.
0: Thank you so much.
1: Absolutely. That's Tidja Ginlett joining us here from the Kelowna Rockets. We got to take a break. Also, a reminder coming up in a little bit, Leafs Breakfast Playoff Edition with Cameron Gauntz is coming up in just a little bit. I'm Matthew Cause. That is Carlo Colaiacovo. This is First Up right here on TSN 1050.
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3: The 401 East Express past Mississauga Road. We have a crash that's blocking the left lane. It continues to be busy beyond this if you're heading into the downtown core. South 404 DVP is solid approaching and heading beyond the 401 East QBW Gardner Expressway as well, building up. 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
2: 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AK and Carlo, they'll give you answers. Got a question about sports, life, anything else? We got you covered on the First Up inbox. So, Carlo, my question for you, what is your technique on a busy highway? Are you still trying to get in the left-hand lane? Are you staying in the right-hand lane? What is Carlo's technique when he finishes covering the World Hockey Championships and he's got to get from McCowan to Oakville at like 5:30 in the afternoon?
4: Well, I do hate when people drive slow in the what's supposed to be the fast lane or the passing lane, which is the far left lane. Mm-hmm. I just try to find a lane that is going at the speed of traffic. Like if the speed of the highway is 100, or you know, you're never going to get to that speed, you know, during traffic or during rush hour, you just try to find a lane that is just keeping up with the flow of traffic. And I don't know.
2: I was going to say, I find in general, if the traffic is packed, the right lane is usually the quicker one. Now, everyone also needs to know this. The amount of time you will save by weaving from one lane to the other, if it works out perfectly, you will save maybe 2 minutes. Keep that in mind. The juice doesn't equal the squeeze when it comes to aggressive lane changing when highways are horrible. So, again, send in your questions, and the gentleman will give you answers by on Friday's show. Cameron Gauntz will join us in the next segment, so we'll get back into hockey then. But getting back to the NBA, the Thunder beat the Spurs 127-114, and maybe one of the most impressive things, beyond Shai Gilgeous-Alexander, you didn't really notice Victor Wembanyama. 20 points, shot 4 of 15, 0 for 5 from 3. Isaiah Hartenstein, Chet Holmgren, Alex Caruso. Like the Thunder did such a good job of what they do best, which is just gang defense on Wembanyama. And throughout the playoffs, he's been the number one story. But I'll tell you right now, Carlo, from my perspective, I watched that game until with just under 4 minutes to go in the fourth quarter, I just didn't notice Wembanyama, and that might have been the second most impressive thing beyond what Shai was able to do against that defense.
4: Yeah, I mean, I guess for Wemby, like the challenge for him to do it all on his own is...
2: but it's not on his own. He had De'Aaron Fox. He had Dylan Harper. Like,
4: yeah, but he still has to be the guy, Matt. Come on.
2: Yeah, like, okay, fair. Good point, yeah.
4: Right?
2: Yeah.
4: For him to do that, you saw him do it in game one, they found a way. Like, to expect him to do that in every game, and that's where, you know, San Antonio is going to have to find a balance, right? Where, again, it's a lot to expect out of a 19-year-old kid.
2: Yeah. Oh, no, you're right. I mean, with Wembanyama, I just appreciated the Thunder were able to get waves and waves of defense on someone who, through the first four games, you can argue to three of the four of them, he was the best player on the court. And now, for them, another deficit. You know, they were down 2-1. They dominated OKC in game four. They're now down 3-2. They'll play tomorrow night at home. And it'll be just another interesting
4: test. Kind of feels like this is going to seven, doesn't it?
2: Oh, it does. Oh, absolutely. Of course, I'll have to say, wow, was I wrong. I want to get mad at Doogie for a second here. He gave Hayes take the Spurs a 4.5-point underdog. I loved that bet on FanDuel, and I put the highest amount of money I ever put on a bet, $30. I bet $30 on the Spurs, and when Jared McCain hit his second three-pointer.
4: You bet the Spurs yesterday?
2: I got 4.5. I thought they were at least going to cover. The Spurs are healthy. The Spurs
4: the NBA. Okay, but hold on a second.
2: Yeah.
4: The NBA, when you have a spread that low, you have to ask yourself, do I think they're going to win? Because that's basically what you're betting on.
2: I thought the Spurs would win. They were healthy. Remember, there's no Jalen Williams, no A.J. Mitchell. They started Lou Dort and Jared McCain. I mean, those are good bench players. Those were the starters. I'm like, there's no way the Spurs with De'Aaron Fox is back and Dylan Harper is back. And if they lose, they'll lose by less than 5.
4: They trapped you.
2: I was wrong. They lost by 13. So Hayes lost. I lost. Doogie was the one who threw that out there. But I liked it. I liked it. But when Jared McCain, he had a three-pointer that gave him a 15-point lead with under 4 minutes to go. I'm like, oh, that's it. Say goodbye to that $30. I should mention to everyone, this NBA report is brought to you by Bell. Proud partner of the NBA. Bell Connection is everything. Carlo, we've been reading, and Cameron Gauntz is going to join us on the other side. And I have one question. How? Do you know Vegas played 38 games this year against teams that made the playoffs? They won 11 of them. So they went 11-27 against the good teams. They just swept Colorado, who had 26 more points than the Golden Knights in the regular season. How the hell did we get here in the West? And we'll talk about that.
4: I'll tell you how. Search, and maybe this doesn't get enough attention, but uh-huh. I saw a tweet during the break that two of the most surprising upsets or sweeps that we've seen over the last 10 years, okay?
2: Yep.
4: You go back to 2019 when Columbus upset Tampa Bay in the first round 4-0.
2: Yes, we all remember that one.
4: And now you look at Vegas sweeping. I wouldn't say this was an upset because, again, they're two really good teams. I think the shocking part about this defeat was that Vegas swept Colorado. What's the common denominator between the both of those sweeps?
2: Between with Columbus, I mean, injuries? Because Columbus is such a different team than Vegas.
4: Okay, I'll give you the answer. John Tortorella. John Tortorella coached that Columbus team that beat Tampa, that upset him 4 straight.
2: That's
4: and
2: right.
4: Now John Tortorella coached this team that beat the Colorado Avalanche 4 straight.
2: Well, we'll get into also a coaching conversation because afterwards, John Tortorella said, my job, I'm basically a guidance counselor. That was one of his quotes after they swept Colorado. I don't know about you, but John Tortorella, very different guidance counselor than what I had at Richview back in the late 80s, early 90s when in high school. Cameron Gauntz joins us next.
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6: HOV and left lane blocked with this crash on the 401 heading eastbound the express past Mississauga Road. Jammed up on the approach here, but then beyond it, it's still busy as you head closer to the city. South 404 DVP really jammed up Finch toward Eglinton. The QEW Gardner, both directions continue to fill up. Off the highway spotted a crash. Morningside south of Finch. 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
3: Welcome back, everyone. This is First Stop right here on TSN 1050. I'm Matthew Cawes in for Aaron Karolnik. That's Carlo Koliakovo. And joining us now, played in the NHL, TSN hockey analyst, a rising star in media, it is Cameron Gauntz. Cameron, good morning. Thank you so much for being on the show today.
4: Good morning, of course. Thanks for having me on.
3: Yeah, so let's start here with Vegas, who are now going on to the Cup Final and sweeping Colorado. And my question for you is, how? Is Vegas going to the Cup Final proof that the regular season means nothing? They had fewer wins than Columbus. They wouldn't have made the playoffs in the East. They were 11-27 against opponents that made the playoffs this year, and they swept the team that won the President's Trophy.
4: I think what it shows is understanding your team's trajectory. Because if you are a team that should be ascending at the end of the season, come playoff time, you're going to be in a much better position than a team who was, let's say, reaching their pinnacle at the start of the season. If you have a team that may have some flaws, like Vegas did, which was they couldn't get a save, and they couldn't seem to find confidence in certain players, they made changes. They made a few alterations to how they defended, not a ton. They gave Carter Hart a bit more time, and they made the change with Tortorella. Now, again, I'm not going to say I'm not in that dressing room. I don't know exactly what Tortorella's done. Of course, you've heard what a few of the players have said, and you've heard what Tortorella himself has said when it pertains to what he's done to kind of help some of them become more creative offensively, have a bit more confidence offensively. But this is a team that for a lot of the year, they were playing very well. They just couldn't get a save, or they weren't, again, as silly as it sounds, scoring enough goals. So once they slowly were able to figure things out, they started playing a bit better down the stretch, and then come playoff time, they were playing their best hockey. That's what you want to do. What it has shown, because even in last year in the playoffs, Florida wasn't exactly a juggernaut coming into the playoffs. You knew they were going to be good, but they were preparing for the playoffs. So what these last 2 years in particular have shown is as long as you can get in, it doesn't matter how you got there, as long as you're prepared to play your best hockey and ready to be at your best come playoff time.
5: Cammy, we all know that the NHL tends to be a copycat league. What do you think the lessons the league is learning about how Vegas has gotten themselves to this point again?
4: Well, if the one thing of just means strong right wingers, if you look at the wingers that they have, Mark Stone sometimes playing on the third line right wing, and he's easily a first liner on pretty much any team, and you have Dorofiev and Mitch Marner. It seems to me like what they're going to try to get is more defensive conscious forwards. Like when you look at that forward group that they possess, almost all of them, aside from maybe Dorofiev, have an inkling towards more of the defensive side of things. Barbashev, Eichel, Carlson, Marner, Stone, Sissons. Like you go on, and they're 200-foot players. Like so many times you hear teams talk about how we need more offense, we need more offense. Like, yeah, we might have someone who is offensively gifted, but we'll put him next to someone who can defend. Well, if you're going to have one thing taken from this Vegas team is everyone defends. Everyone's willing to finish checks. Everyone's willing to play a certain style and then have your offensive creativity and your offensive skill come into play. But they defend first. And if one thing that we're going to see this offseason, because usually it's around draft time, usually it's around free agency that you see, yeah, the copycat. You see teams, well, what's been working for that team? Well, let's draft that way. Or let's sign that way. I think the players who might not have as high of offensive ceiling, we'll call it that, but can play a better all-round game will be more heavily coveted come that time.
5: I think what the other teams will learn, too, is to be more ruthless with their decisions. I mean, you look at it just feels like Vegas does the decisions they make, the only thing that they factor in is it going to help us win? You talk about them firing their coach with 8 games left. And I hope this doesn't start a trend where, you're going to start seeing more teams fire coaches with 2 weeks left into the season because Vegas did it and they found a way to win. But you look at, you know, they signed Carter Hart. They knew the backlash they were going to get making that signing. They did it anyways because they felt like it was going to help them win. You know, they every trade that they make, Rasmus Anderson, Thomas Hurdle, Jack Eichel. Jack Eichel came with a lot of question marks. They're like, no, we don't care. We're going to do it our way. But when they make these trades, they find a way to keep these guys there. They don't just say, oh, we're going to make this trade because we think it's going to help us now. You have to think the Rasmus Anderson trade, they're going to find a way to keep him there. That's what they do. They make trades and they make decisions that at the end of the day, the only thing that matters is it helps them win. And I think that's why they're in this position.
4: Yeah, they've clearly set a mandate that what the most important thing is winning. And everything else will be fixed accordingly. Like, yes, if you go and play there, all reports, whether it's actually in the American League or the NHL, is it's unbelievable to play there. Yes, there's the weather. Yes, there's the tax advantages. But they put everything in place to win. Everyone understands exactly what the protocol is, and everyone understands what the goal is.
5: And, that's and if you don't meet it, you're gone.
4: Yeah, exactly. But sometimes, again, some of us need directive. Some of us need to understand, quote unquote, the assignment. So when you go there, it makes things easier for you because they don't need a lot of organizations you go to. There are a few more politicking involved, a bit more political situations regarding who's playing, who's not. There might be ego involved, whereas Vegas, there's not. It's just produce or not. So when you go there as a player, yes, you're treated exceptional, all other things, but there's also a clear mandate. You know exactly what's expected of you, and if it's not met, you're gone. So that's a bit easier for a player and the more ruthless style because it's cut and dry. There's no trying to figure out, well, maybe if this guy likes me and I'm not playing well, it'll be okay. Or maybe if today at practice I stay on later so this coach sees me working hard. Like, no, they're a results-driven team. It doesn't matter how friendly you are, how nice you are to this person, or how well you know this person from the past. No, it's are you producing results or not? And if not, smell you later.
3: Cameron Gantz is joining us with that hockey analytic term of smell you later.
4: It's kind
3: of
4: Nelson like, Muntz, come on.
3: Yeah, oh, I know. And right now, Vegas is pointing at the rest of the NHL and going, ha-ha. And that's the best Nelson Muntz impersonation I can do at 7:52 in the morning. So, Cam, how do we shoehorn this conversation in the Toronto Maple Leafs? It's actually quite easy. And I'm not even going to involve Mitch Marner for the moment. I feel with what Vegas has done since they entered the league, it makes me less excited about whoever the next head coach is for the Toronto Maple Leafs. Vegas has now gone through four coaches in less than a decade. I tell you, a franchise has four coaches in 9 years, you think, ooh, that must be a dysfunctional team. No, they've won more playoff games than anyone else since they entered the league. I got to tell you, Cam, I'm getting less excited about whoever the Leafs hire because Vegas has proven it both matters a ton and maybe doesn't matter at all.
4: Yeah, it clearly shows the revolving door. As long as you have the right team in place and the right leadership in place, it really doesn't matter in the sense of you get a good person. Like all of their coaches, none of them have been, would you consider, a experimental coach or were testing out the new guy. Like, no, they went with proven names every single time. And when you have a proven name, you typically know what you're going to be getting from them. Their track record is going to show you what you're going, what they're going to be providing you. So if you have a room that's led by a Mark Stone, there's a good chance you're going to handle whatever other things come with it. Because every coach has their system, has their structure, has their motivational tactics, but there's also other things you need to get used to with the coach. Maybe their interpersonal skills are different than the last coach. Well, if you have leaders like Mark Stone, now like Jack Eichel, like McNabb, who's been there for a long time, Shea Theodore, all these players who have been there for a long time who hold weight in that room, if you have those type of leaders, even if those coaches' interpersonal skills might not be quite as strong or might be a little different, you'll get through it. Because at the end of the day, the most important message that's being passed to that group is by the leadership group. Like, yeah. Tortorella talked about it yesterday. He said, like, it's not as important for him to go in the room and talk all the time because he knows Mark Stone is handling it, because he knows that room is well adjusted. So if that's the case, that's one huge hurdle any management staff doesn't have to look, doesn't have to figure out is, well, how is it going to affect the group on a personal level? How is it going to affect their kind of day-to-day, how they're feeling, their motivations, intentions? Because Mark Stone, that leadership, they'll handle that. And Tortorella and the rest of the coaching staff, they'll handle the X's and O's. They'll handle the little things, maybe little motivational things here and there. But other than that, the room is handled. So you're right. There is importance in who you hire because you need to hire someone that fits in terms of schematically. But in terms of the other stuff, if you have a good leadership group, that's way more important than any coach that comes in.
5: Cammy, let's turn our attention to the World Hockey Championships because it's a tournament that both me and you are covering. And the quarterfinals kicks off tomorrow, and Canada gets the United States of America in the quarterfinals.
3: Damn you, America.
5: What's your reaction to that matchup?
4: Can't wait. Like, we've been covering this tournament, as you said, for 2 weeks now, and some of the games you watch and you're just hoping it unfolds the way it has. Like the idea that Canada plays USA. Canada's been arguably, other than Switzerland, the best team in this tournament. They definitely boast the best top-end talent. But USA, they seem to slowly be getting a little bit better every game. And now all they have to do in order to make this tournament a success is win. They've put themselves in a win-win situation. Either they win this game, they beat Canada, they're still better than Canada, they get to continue to talk about it, they Tkachuk can continue to talk about how he dominates, all this type of stuff, or they lose and they already have in their back pocket, well, we didn't bring everyone, everyone stayed home, like Matthew Tkachuk came here, we got a lot of valuable experience for our young players, whereas Canada, like, you need to win this game. Like, you've got the best players at the tournament. You've got a really good group of players. Even the guys who are first-timers, like Evan Bouchard, that's a 95-point defenseman on your team. No other team boasts that type of defenseman. So I can't wait to be covering it tomorrow. Like, the idea that I get to cover this, I'm extremely excited about it because this is the type of game you want to cover. When you're in media, when you're in the position we're in, this is the type of game you want to cover. So I can't wait to watch it, and I really obviously hope things go a certain way, but I'm now unbiased media member, so we'll see how it goes.
5: I've been trying to tell people about the bromance that's been created with Macklin Celebrini and Sidney Crosby. I mean, in your own opinion, what can you say about the way these two have played together?
4: What's amazing is every game they slowly seem to understand where each other are going to be more and more. Like off the ice, yeah, you see it. You see when they're being interviewed and asked about each other. You can see the little like wry smile. The giddiness, like the excitement to talk about the other because they both see so much probably of each other, of themselves, pardon me, in each other. But then on the ice, what you're seeing, like if you watch those two goals Celebrini scored yesterday, the alteration in routes he makes, like on both goals, on the first goal when it was the one-timer from the slot on the rush, when Crosby gets that puck, he alters his route to go more linear. Like normally guys are going straight to the net, right? They'll go beeline to the net, go vertical towards the net, whereas he decided to go more horizontal, knowing where Crosby wanted to get the puck to him. On the second goal, when after he gave the puck to Crosby and he went towards the net, he backed up. He realized where the goaltender was, where Crosby was looking to get it to him, and both players knew. Like, you talked about it when you were breaking down the second goal. Crosby knew to wait a second. He knew that Celebrini, where he was going to be going, he was going to move his route a little bit to give himself more space away from the goaltender, and Celebrini did that. Like, the ability of both of those two to think on such a level, because it's not easy to play with players who are so much smarter than everyone else. Because
5: Dylan Cousins is loving life right now.
4: Loving life. Because Dylan Cousins might not be able to think the game like those two, but Dylan Cousins understands exactly how he has to play. When he gets on the ice, he's not trying to figure out, well, am I going to be a skill guy tonight or am I? No, he's a straight line hockey player and he understands what he needs. That works very well when you have two other players who are thinking on a whole nother level. So those two playing together, it's just amazing seeing how well they understand just the little intricacies of each of their offensive games.
3: Cameron, appreciate as always you doing the show and enjoy covering Canada, United States tomorrow. And also added bonus, that game starts at 10 a.m., which means when that game is done, if you've got to commute anywhere, easier traffic than Carlo the other day, leaving the studio at like 5:30. Ugh. Thanks for doing the show.
4: No problem. Thanks for having me on, guys.
5: See you, pal.
3: Take care of it. It is Cameron Gontz, by the way. First up on TSN 1050, brought to you by the Big One Top Combo from 2-for-1 Pizza, a large one-topping pizza, two bottled pops, and two dips, just $19.99. On the other side, we haven't even talked to there's two big topics. Montreal is taking on Carolina, and a hell of a win for the Blue Jays. We will get into that in the third hour of First Up. That's Carlo. I'm Kaz. 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
6: Still a crash on the 401 heading eastbound. The express pass miss is Saga Road, HOV, and left lane blocked. It's heavy before Air Mills Parkway, and then you head further eastbound. The collector's approaching 427. Debris affecting the center lane as you head closer to the city. It's busy, but just those two issues on the highways at least. Morningside south of Finch off the highway, a collision spotted there. 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From the News Talk 1010 Traffic Center, I'm Dan Dealey.
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0: everyone. This is the third hour of First Up, and we are brought to you by LeaseBusters. Near the bottom of the hour, Keegan Matheson from MLB.com will join the show. The Blue Jays beat Miami 8-1 yesterday. And again, be careful, kids out there, when it comes to betting. It was a bullpen game for the Blue Jays where they didn't have Louis Varland or Jeff Hoffman. They were facing Sandy Alcantara. And not only do they win, they put up 8 on Sandy, and they only give up 1 run. Spencer Mills has been a great story for the Jays. And as a whole, they gave up 5 hits, 1 earned run, 5 strikeouts to only 3 walks. So a solid win for the Toronto Blue Jays. And also, Carlo, we've been focused on all the other hockey, on Tortorella, on Marner, on Vegas sweeping Colorado, Canada versus the United States. Is it the most talented state's hockey team in international competition? It just may be. Unless you're watching the games, then it's not. But whatever, we'll build up that angle for tomorrow. But tonight it's Montreal at Carolina. And as we talked about the other day, this is a must-win game for the Canadiens, isn't it?
1: It really is. And they've been in this position before, you know, with playing 2 game sevens. You know, there was a trend that was broken after last game's result where they lose in overtime. And it's the first time all playoffs they've lost back-to-back games. And, like, now the attention's on Marty St. Louis. And now the intention is on the coaching staff and the Montreal Canadiens to make the necessary adjustments to get a different result. And I think, you know, you can look at the 2 losses, and they're both very similar losses, 3-2 overtime losses. You know, they're a bounce away from maybe being on the other end of that result. But if you try to just summarize the way Montreal has lost, I mean, clearly one thing stands out right now, and that is in 2 games, back-to-back, Montreal in Game 2 had 12 shots on net, and Game 3 they had 13 shots on net.
0: Yeah.
1: That is not enough traffic towards the net of Freddie Anderson and Carolina to give yourself a chance to win. And I think, you know, the narrative here, or at least the game plan here, has to be, like, what do we know about Freddie Anderson right now?
0: He's like, healthy. First off, he's healthy.
1: He's healthy. He's got great numbers. Yep. But has he really been tested in this series? And if I'm Montreal, that is the one thing right now that I am focused on to try to see if there can be, if the momentum can shift in this series. Because you look at the way Montreal started game one. Yes, they came out guns a-blazing. Yes, they were the more ready team because Carolina hadn't played in 12 days. But they scored 4 goals in that first period. Why? Because they played with a different intent that game. They actually made life hard on Freddie Anderson, and you kind of felt, okay, well, is this the real Freddie Anderson that we're seeing? And then in the next 2 games, yeah, they scored 2 goals, but how much of a workload has Freddie Anderson really had? So, if I'm Montreal, one adjustment that I'm making is find more ways to get shots and traffic towards the net to create more offense.
0: It's maybe easier said than done. The Carolina Hurricanes have played 11 playoff games. Freddie Anderson has faced under 25 shots in 8 of those 11 games. Ottawa, not able to do it. Philadelphia, banged up and injured, not able to do it. Montreal, I mean, in game one where they scored all those goals, they only had 21 shots, and I didn't think that was Freddie's fault giving up all those goals because all of them were like grade A chances and breakaways and things like that. I think it's the most impressive thing about Carolina is Freddie Anderson. They've said, hey, you want to set up a beach chair? Do you want to have a drink? Read the newspaper? Just sit in net. Every now and then we'll be like, hey, Freddie, there may be a puck near you. We're going to need you to make, don't worry about it. You know what? Sit back, relax. No, don't worry. Just chill out, catch up on your binge watch your favorite shows. I think that's been the most impressive thing is they haven't needed Freddie Anderson to be a star. You know, there was like the overtime win against Philly where 36 shots were thrown at him and he made 34 saves. But for the most part, it's been 17 to 21 shots on net.
1: Yeah, and a lot of that has to do with the identity that Carolina plays with, right? Mm-hmm. They're fast. They play with great structure, both offensively and defensively. They pride themselves in playing great defense. They pride themselves on being, you know, a puck possession team, a shot generating team. You know, they limit the amount of shots that you take. And so a lot of that has showed up in the last two games. And again, when they need a big goal, they find a way to get it. Yep. Whether it's pretty, whether it's ugly, it doesn't matter. They don't care. That's a team that is just focused on finding ways to win, and whatever way they find it is the way they take it. So, you know, again, I'm talking about what Montreal needs to do.
2: Suzuki. To me, it's Nick Suzuki. 9 playoff wins, 13 points. 8 playoff losses, 3 points. It's a simplistic approach, but it's like, listen, you in that line, especially at even strength, you got to find your way. It's not only making Freddie Anderson's life difficult. On the forecheck, make life hard for the defense. Get extended zone time in the Hurricanes zone. That to me is a big part of it.
1: Yep, I can't deny that. I mean, it's pretty clear what needs to happen. Now it's just a matter of finding a way to make it happen. Because you're right, it's a must win tonight for Montreal.
2: It's a must win. And also, another loss at home would just be weird. Also, I feel bad. Man, I got to tell you, I feel bad for that Montreal crowd. They did their job. They somehow found their way. Because producer Owen, produces my show, he went to the game on, he went to one of the game 6 in the last round against Buffalo.
1: In Buffalo? Yeah.
2: And it's just, he just talked about it. It's like, it's a crazy crowd. And it takes so much work to get in. And it takes so much work to get out. And the crowd is giving you all the energy. And I bet that's not a cheap ticket. Not Toronto prices, but still not a cheap ticket. Yeah. And now they're 2-5 at home. Come on, Montreal. Entertain your fans.
1: And most people thought that Montreal, if they would have created this success, it would have been mostly because they have one of the best home ice advantages in the league.
2: Yeah.
1: Right? One of the best, most electric environments to be in. And instead, it's been a place that they haven't had much success in. And is that, you know, because they're a young team and maybe the emotions is too much for them to handle playing in? But I don't know. It's kind of weird to think that as great of it as an advantage that could become, it's not been an advantage to them.
2: No, it hasn't been at all. It's weird. You think it would be. Yeah. You think, you know, the crowd helped you, will you to a win and all that kind of stuff, and has not been the case at all. All right, on the other side of the show, that should not have been difficult for me to say. Well, I want to hear from.
1: You did mispronounce Miles earlier in the,
2: what did I do
1: in the segment? I mean, I'm not surprised you messed up show too.
2: Spencer Miles. What did I say?
1: I don't think you want to know what you said.
2: Well, on the other side of the show, the manager of the Toronto Blue Jays, John Schneider. What he's seen so far from Spencer Miles, and big deal, little deal, or no deal, Patrick Mahomes was on the field throwing passes? We'll get into that next.
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4: Well, some good news at least. 401 eastbound, the express past Mississauga Road. That crash that was blocking the HOV left lane cleared. It's busy from prior to that and heading into the downtown core. You will spot a stall further 401 eastbound at Brock Road in Pickering, and that's blocking the right lane. Mr. Loopless Tires, the original no appointment oil change, is locally owned and 100% Canadian. 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

0: is First Step. I'm Matt Picaz in for Aaron Korolnik. That's Carlo Koliakovo. In a year that has started out certainly disappointing for the Toronto Blue Jays, injuries to so many pitchers, and Alejandro Kirk and George Springer and Eric Lauer stinks and gets DFA'd, and now he's with the Dodgers. You are looking for the good stories for this team. And I would say one of the big ones has been Spencer Miles. Spencer Miles yesterday, 4 1/3, gives up one earned run. The last time we saw him was last Thursday in a 2-0 win over the Yankees, where he also went 4 1/3 and gave up 0 runs and only 2 hits to the Yankees when the Jays won that game 2-0. He's been fantastic. I am shocked. I guess I shouldn't be, Carlo. Apparently, I screwed up this name. Spencer Miles is not the name I expected to screw up. You guys said I did. I'm hesitant to play it, but 20 fingers. all right. What did I do? They only give up 1 run. Spencer Mills has been a great story.
1: Oh, my God. Spencer
0: Mills. Jesus. I mean, at least I didn't mispronounce the name. I just came up with a new name. I went from Mills. You'd think like Yohendrick Paniago is where I'd get it.
1: Wow, you nailed that one.
0: Oh, look at me, a professional broadcaster.
2: Yeah.
0: Spencer.
2: Say Krister Skuzlevskis.
0: Oh, wait. Kuzlevskis, the goalie for Latvia.
2: Say Hayashi.
0: Hayashi. See? Boom. We could just do this for the rest of the show. Let's, you know what? Instead of me talking about Spencer Miles, not kilometers, I hate myself. Here is

0: year, right?
1: Yes.
0: You know, they've won four in a row, then they lose the game on Sunday. They got off to a rough start and a savage start in game one of this Miami series, and they have a nice bounce back. And it just feels like recently, every time the Blue Jays play a top pitcher, their offense shows up. And then when they're playing, you know, a mediocre pitcher, they struggle to score runs. And it was another case of it yesterday. You know, no Vlad in the lineup again. You're facing Alcantara, who is Miami's best pitcher, and you put up an eight spot.
1: Yeah.
0: And I don't know what the mindset is around that, but I think for the Blue Jays, like, the calendar is going to turn to June next week. Like, that's when this stuff has to start turning around for the Blue Jays, and they have to find a way to be more consistent with their game. And a big part of that is figuring out their bullpen, right?
1: It's a bullpen start. Yeah.
0: It is. I mean, you figured out your closer role now. Now you're going to go to Varland, right? You're still trying to find Mixon Hoffman and make sure that he's still a guy that can give you some high leverage innings. You know, you yesterday's game, you know, you started with an opener, you went Braden Fisher, and then you went to Spencer Miles, and then you brought in Macko, who has been a nice left-handed surprise for them. So, you know, they're still finding out what they have, and I think over time it's going to sort itself out. But I mean, Spencer Miles right now has been he's the Eric Lauer of last year, if you ask me.
1: Ah, yes, that's a good analogy. Yes, yeah. Oh, 100%.
0: Because he's the surprise find in the bullpen right now.
1: Yep. Yeah, and he's everything they've needed him to do. He's been able to do, especially here in the month of May. Great yesterday. Great against the Yankees. Moving off from the Blue Jays, Keegan Mathison will join us at 8:45, so we'll get back into it. There was two NFL stories. The one that's just really dark, Packers running back Josh Jacobs arrested, faces domestic violence charges. Five criminal charges, including strangulation and suffocation. Police responded to a disturbance complaint involving him over the weekend. Now, his team has said he vehemently denies the allegations. And this matter is in the early stages of investigation with important evidence that has not yet been made public. Okay? So when there's more information, we'll give you more of that information. But that was one of the big NFL stories. The other one was Patrick Mahomes. You know, ACL injury. We didn't know if he would play early in the season. We still don't know. But I don't know if it's a big deal, little deal, or no deal. The Chiefs posted a video of Mahomes throwing during the first day of OTAs. They did that yesterday. Now, session wasn't open to the media. We don't know how physical, what Mahomes was able to do. I think all eyes, Carlo, like at least south of the border, Thursday, one of the big stories in the States is KC will have a practice. It'll be the first one that reporters can attend. All eyes will be, what does Patrick Mahomes look like?
0: Yeah, and look, I mean, yeah, is he out there practicing again? I mean, it's June. The season doesn't start till September.
1: Mm-hmm.
0: I don't know what to make of it, but I mean, we've flirted the idea about this guy being superhuman when he plays. Is he superhuman when he recovers too from major surgery? And it seems like he's on that path right now.
1: It's the question is, you know, how much do we see Justin Fields in the first month of the season? Like, this is a big deal. I mean, it's funny how quickly our minds go off things and we forget about things. Like Kansas City, the most dominant team for the last decade. Mm-hmm. And then last season, a disaster, injuries to Mahomes, the offense goes away, defense regresses. And it seems like it was a bit of a reset. Like, if Kansas City's going to have another dynasty, they have to take a step back. And a lot of it is, how does Mahomes, when is he playing? By the way, Carlo, look at the first 4 weeks. They got a tough one against Denver, but then it's the Colts, Miami, Vegas, and then a bye week. So three of those first four games are against some pretty lousy teams. Then you get a bye week. Like, we'll see how Mahomes looks, but you could ease him back into the NFL season and maybe not bring him back until week six, and that's going to be on October 18th at home against the Chargers, who are going to be challenging for the AFC West. So even if Mahomes is 70-80% back, I think Andy Reid and company, they'd be wise, be like, okay, Patrick, unless you are 100%, we're going to hold

0: hold you out till week six.
1: Maybe that's possible, but again, yeah, we're 5 months away here, so
0: I know. Just we'll see. I wanted to sprinkle a little.
1: Who did they bring in as their backup this year?
0: Justin Fields.
1: Oh, that's right. There you go.
0: Justin Fields. As a backup, and then two guys that, unless you're a hardcore college football fan, you're not going to know who it is. trust me. In fact, I don't want you to know who it is. I want everyone to have a life out there because it's hard to keep up with everything. All right, on the other side, a couple things. One clip that may infuriate you, Carlo, and one clip that may fascinate you. One's about Tortorella. One's about LeBron James. First Up returns right after this.
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3: Crash in the QEW westbound approaching Trafalgar, now blocking three right lanes, and it is solid coming off of the 403 as far back as the 407. So keep that in mind. I might want to consider getting off at Dundas and taking an alternate instead. Also looking at a stall on the 401 eastbound past Brock Road and Pickering. Right lane blocked in a fire investigation as westbound Lawrence blocked past Bathurst. True Green, stop doing it yourself. 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

0: am worried about the NBA. Not for what you think. We're in a great place. The Knicks are in the finals. The Oklahoma City Thunder win yesterday behind the MVP, Shea Gilgeous-Alexander, who went to the free throw line 18 times. I watched most of those free throws. There was not a lot of flopping going on. That was an honorable 18 trips to the free throw line. And we're hoping to get a Game 7. Game 6 is tomorrow. Everyone's going to be rooting for the Spurs. We get a Game 7 bloodbath. And then, boom, we're on to the finals. And that is a great finals, Carlo. I'm concerned. It has been a week since anyone's mentioned LeBron James. How has the NBA survived without any LeBron James discourse? I feel confused.
1: He's busy golfing, man. You see all these golfing videos he's making?
0: Yeah. Oh, yeah. I see the golfing videos. Most of it's him been ripping on Memphis and their inability to have nice hotels. But now we're back, Carlo. Donovan Mitchell. I haven't heard this clip. I'm curious. Donovan Mitchell, who actually played fairly well in that sweep at the hands of the Knicks, talking about, because LeBron's a free agent. He's never been a free agent before, not that I can remember. Here's Donovan Mitchell on the Cavs pursuing LeBron.
2: Would you like to see Bron? Is that a call you would make to him?
3: We just ended the game, Joe.
2: I don't know when I'll see you again.
3: That is not for me. I'm not trying to get a headline. That's not for me. I'm not going to answer that. It's not for me. That's a Kobe Altman question. That's a Mike Gansey question. Because I know no matter what I say, no matter how I say it and how I try to navigate it, it's going to be a thing. So, I'm sorry, Joe. I'm not going to give you anything. You have to ask Kobe and them. All I know is what we got in the locker room, and I go to ride with those guys every single day of the week. And that's all I got.
0: That's brilliant. I have not heard that clip before. Donovan Mitchell nails it. 10 out of 10. Gold star. No notes. Because the best part is that breath, that, it's like, yeah. Really? We're going to do it? He gives two breathiness. He pauses, and he gives a perfect answer. That, like in old school, that's how you debate. That's how you answer a LeBron James question. He nailed it.
1: And to be honest with you, Matt, that's completely off script.
0: Yeah.
1: When you're talking about the way NBA players talk.
0: Yeah.
1: Right? Like, in a normal situation, if an NBA player was asked that question, they'd come out and they'd be like, yep, love to have him, you know, see what he does while being community. That was completely off script to what we're used to hearing and seeing the way stars in the NBA speak about each other.
0: Yep. Yeah. No, he.
1: But hold on a second. Hold on a second.
0: Yeah.
1: LeBron James is a free agent. Isn't going to go back to Cleveland, is he?
0: Well, it's
1: like if LeBron James is leaving the Lakers, he's chasing another championship.
0: Well, Cleveland got to the Eastern Conference Final, and Donovan Mitchell is an excellent player. I don't know what happened with Evan Mobley. He was up and down, but Evan Mobley and Jared Allen, that's two very good bigs. James Harden.
1: Okay, but let's be honest, Matt. If LeBron James is chasing a championship, there's only two teams he's going to. Take a guess.
0: I let's see, Oklahoma City and San Antonio.
1: Yeah, like who are we getting here?
0: They might. Well, who knows? I mean, they might not want him. Like, if you're LeBron, you want to go back to the East. You got to get out of the West. You got to get out of the West.
1: But if you're going to join the West, you got to join one of those two teams.
0: But you don't. You avoid it till the end. Let them beat. Like, look at the Knicks. They get to watch a bloodbath in the Western Conference. If you're LeBron, you go back to the East. And it's like, which team is close and which team would want him? Anyway, that was our LeBron James portion of the segment. Just had to bring it up. And I hadn't heard that clip. Donovan Mitchell absolutely nailed it. Now let's go back to 67-year-old John Tortorella. A little Q&A. Hey, John, how did you activate? How did you activate the Vegas Golden Knights?
4: How did you activate this team to get...
5: This team activated themselves. Let's get that straight. The coaches, our job is to get rid of the obstacles in front of them so they can play. But this team activated itself. It's a group that just understands. I don't know how many they've won. They know what it takes. And we're just kind of guidance counselors. That's the way I look at us as coaches sometimes, especially with this group. When we need to bring them back in and put them on the tracks the right way, we'll nudge them there and try to get them there. But they're the ones that they're the ones to play.
0: Okay, so Carlo, here's what I find fascinating. That answer is devoid of ego. That is, I'm a guidance counselor. It's not, I am the wise leader of men, and I, like a general planning D-Day, I will put the right chess pieces in the right spot, and we shall win because of my IQ. It's, nope, I'm here to help the players. And consider this, like when Tortorella said, no one's talking to the media, we're out of here. That was like an ego play by Torts to the media. And yet you hear that clip there, that's devoid of ego. Like, that's a fascinating perspective from John Tortorella.
1: Okay, so let's look at John Tortorella's coaching career, okay? Mm-hmm. He's coached in Tampa, in New York, with Vancouver, Columbus, Philadelphia, and now Vegas. Mm-hmm. In 2003-2004, he won the Stanley Cup with the Tampa Bay Lightning. The closest he's ever been back to chasing a Stanley Cup was in 2011-2012. They lost in the conference final when he was the coach of the New York Rangers. Okay?
0: Mm-hmm.
1: Ever since John Tortorella has coached the National Hockey League, there's this passion that he has. There's this, you know, emotion that he shows when he coaches because he tries to coach and discipline at the same time. You don't think there's a part of you that thinks that John Tortorella being in the finals and in the Stanley Cup is an ego move for him too? That he was a guy that helped get the Vegas Golden Knights here?
0: And whatever he's thinking internally, externally, he's like,
1: he nope, is publicly, up. He is publicly doing what he's always done. And this is why I have so much respect for John Tortorella, is because regardless of how you feel about him, because of what you see in the way he coaches and the way he talks to his players, you talk to players that have played for John Tortorella, and there is a good chunk that hate playing for him, but there's also a very big chunk that love playing for him. It's because he always, always, always defers attention away from himself towards the players when it's about success. Okay?
0: Yep.
1: But don't kid yourself. John Tortorella being back in the Stanley Cup, having a chance to win for the first time in 22 years as a coach, his shoulders are a lot bigger right now because he feels like he's been the guy to come in and sort of help these guys get to where they want to get to. They brought him in with 8 games left.
0: 8 games.
1: The purpose of bringing John Tortorella in Vegas was for this sole reason. Because they believed him coming in could re-engage these guys to play the way that they're playing, knowing that they were built to win a Stanley Cup. And he's accomplished that. So as much as he's saying, oh yeah, it's the players, he's leaving everything, there's a part of him that's saying, yeah, I've had a huge part in this, and rightfully so, he has.
0: And, I mean, just the defense, the relentless pressure, 7 goals scored by Colorado.
1: And like, Matt, I said this to you yesterday, or was it AK on Monday?
0: Hard to keep track.
1: If Vegas wins the Stanley Cup, this is going to be the new role that John Tortorella plays as a coach in the NHL, where I can't see anybody hiring John Tortorella at age 67 to a multi-year contract. No. Like if Vegas decides to keep him, it's going to be a 1-year deal, 2-year deal, whatever it is. But as long as John Tortorella wants to coach, he's going to be the guy that every team that is failing to meet expectations this season, that they look to and say, he's a guy I can bring in mid-season to help turn a team around, because he's doing it right now.
0: I'm gonna take this to the Maple Leafs. Can I? Have you seen the movie Pulp Fiction?
1: No.
0: Oh God! Arad, can you jump on the mic for a second? I have a John Tortorella comparison, and I need someone to either praise or shame me. Can you do this real quick?
6: Yes. Are you going to compare him to the Harvey Keitel character?
0: Yes, that's exactly it. You see, Carlo? That's who John Tortorella is. He's Winston Wolfe. When there's trouble, you bring in Winston Wolfe. The Vegas Golden Knights couldn't beat playoff teams. They're struggling down the stretch. They get rid of Cassidy. They bring in the Wolfe, John Tortorella, just like in Pulp Fiction, when Marvin got shot in the face and they had to clean the car. And what are they going to do with Samuel L. Jackson and John Tortorella? They're hanging out in Quentin Tarantino's home, who makes a good cup of coffee but drops a couple too many N-bombs. And here comes Harvey Keitel, the Wolfe, and he saves the day. It's a great analogy, Carlo.
1: So, have you guys seen Ray Donovan?
0: Yes, I have seen Ray Donovan.
1: I've seen Ray Donovan. Is that the same comparison that you could have?
0: It is. It is
1: where he's the guy everybody calls to fix things?
0: Bring in the fixer. Bring in the cleaner. It's a All great right. trope in film and TV.
1: So, John Tortorella is
0: Winston Wolfe.
1: Is modern day version of Ray Donovan.
0: That's right. There you go. We'll go with that one as well. By the way, what's going on with Tortorella and the fact that the NHL fires coaches all the time, does it change at all your perspective or your excitement about who the Toronto Maple Leafs hire as their next coach? We keep hearing about David Carl, and are you going to bring in the new guy, kind of like when the Raptors brought in Nick Nurse, you know, the new guy with maybe different ideas, or do you bring in the more established coach? So for you, because I got to tell you, I'm less excited about who the coach is because they all get fired within 2.3 years anyway. But I'm curious your perspective.
1: I think whoever they hire is going to come with a tremendous amount of opinions, because I don't think it's going to be the name that most people either predict or expect. If the way they hire Chayka and some of the way they're operating right now kind of feels like they're looking at an out of the box hire, and it's going to come with opinions. I think for me, why I don't get excited about it is because I don't think a coach is going to come in and all of a sudden just be the miracle fixer for this team without understanding what other moves are coming with. I get more excited about what other changes this management group has in store to help make this team be a playoff team again. Because, again, I think you could put any coach behind the bench and they could come in and they could sound amazing with this great plan and how they want to coach and some of the things that they're going to...
0: Strong chin, you know.
1: Whatever it is. What doesn't excite me right now is the look of this roster. And so that is one thing, or that is the main thing I'm focusing on with this Maple Leafs, because again, anybody could coach this team. But what type of team are we talking about? Are they going to draft McKenna? Are they going to draft Stenberg, who's having a really good World Hockey Championships, increasing his draft stock? I mean, to me, it doesn't matter watching Stenberg or watching another prospect. I'm sold on McKenna, and no one's going to change my mind on that if I'm the Leafs. Mm-hmm. But I don't know what they're thinking.
0: No.
1: How are they improving their defense?
0: That's it. That's the number one question. How are they improving their defense?
1: So
0: it comes down to that. Yeah.
1: That's how I feel about the coaches. And I've always said this. I've said this from day one. If I had to pick a guy right now, the guy that is at the top of my list is Jay Woodcroft, assistant coach for the Anaheim Ducks, former coach of the Edmonton Oilers, just because I feel like it fits the narrative that they're creating about how they want to operate.
0: Hey, Tortorella has had 700 chances. He's back in the Cup Finals. Woodcroft as well would make some sense. On the other side of the show, Keegan Mathieson will join us. We will talk about an impressive performance by the Jays offense against an excellent pitcher without Vlad. But let's face it, we'll start with shaming me for screwing up Miles, screwing up the name Spencer Miles. Very difficult to do. I found a way. That's coming up next.
7: Time now for TSN 1050 Time Saver Traffic. A crash on the 401 heading westbound. The collector's approaching the Allen, blocking two right lanes. It's heavy on the 401 as is, and we still have a minor issue eastbound past Brock Road. Stall blocking the right lane. Not so minor. The QEW westbound approaching Trafalgar collision. That's blocking three right lanes in the 403 westbound. Feeling the effects. It's slow from Aaron Mills Parkway. Eastbound QEW past Appleby. Stalled vehicle, two right lanes blocked. We spotted a collision at Jane south of Annette Street at westbound Lawrence past Bathurst. Closed for a fire investigation. 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
0: Welcome back, everyone. This is First Up. After guys in for Karolnik. That's Carlo Koliakova. The Blue Jays, by the way, afternoon start today against the Marlins of Miami. Kevin Gausman on the mound, but joining us now to look back at last night's 8-1 victory from MLB.com, it is Keegan Matheson. Keegan, good morning. Thank you for being on the show today.
25: Good morning, fellas. Happy to be here. How we doing?
0: We're doing well. I did a spectacular failure of a name, and it wasn't Yohendrick Piñango, who I think I got about 80% correct there. It was a gentleman that you were tweeting about and you've been writing about, one of the newest additions or the most important players right now for the Blue Jays bullpen. I'm not even going to say his name here. Keegan, I want you to shame me. Here's me earlier this morning. They only give up one run. Spencer Mills has been a great story.
1: Keegan, you know that guy, Keeks?
0: You know Spencer Mills?
25: Guys, it's like that old Family Guy episode where he says, "Oh, that must be the wind. I've only ever seen that word written." It's wow, that's incredible, Spencer Mills. You know,
0: Thank you
25: almost pronounced it in like the French way. You need to pass this off as being like an elevated kind of very bougie way to say Spencer Miles.
0: I like what you're doing there, Keegan. I get accused of being bougie because of my love of wine. I also dropped French as soon as I could because I stunk at it. But we'll start here. Before we get to the offense and what they did, Spencer Miles was excellent again yesterday. And as you said, he's the best story on this team, isn't he?
25: He is, guys. I remember back when they took him in the Rule 5 draft in December. Liz, I could pretend that I knew it was coming to try and sound smart, guys. I'd be lying to you. I remember sitting in that room in Orlando and looking at my phone and looking up who is Spencer Miles. And when I looked at his stat page, I saw a 25-year-old who had never pitched above single A, and he'd only thrown 14 and two-thirds innings. So I thought, number one, what the hell are they doing? You know, and clearly someone in the Blue Jays front office had an inkling of something. But even at that point, this is an educated guess. It's a shot in the dark going off of very little information. And I love John Schneider's reaction. He said, listen, like, we were just in the World Series and we're taking a Rule 5 guy. He'd better be really bleeping good. And he is. Like, this is a spectacular story that I did not see coming. And it has been so valuable to this team because going into the year, guys, I thought they were 10 starters deep. I thought the Blue Jays had one of the deepest rotations in Major League Baseball. And they did. You just cannot account for this many injuries. And Spencer Miles, full credit to him, has saved this group. And he might be a legitimate starter long term. Like, they're making him the bulk guy right now, 60 or 70 pitches, just because he hasn't pitched much in the last 5 years. But he might be a real major league starter. And if you find that in the Rule 5 draft for $100,000, which is $10 in baseball terms, that is hitting the gold mine, man. You cannot overstate how important that is if he can stick around and start.
1: Is he this year's version of Eric Lauer from last year?
25: He is. You need one every year. Patrick Corbin might be another one. You need one guy every year. It used to be Ross Stripling. Remember that back in 2021,
0: I think it was. Chicken strips.
25: There we go. You need one guy a year who steps in and helps to save a rotation. Otherwise, you get stuck cycling through 10 different guys coming up who never last. You're churning your roster around. It's a mess for everybody involved. You need one guy each and every year to stabilize things. They don't need to win a Cy Young. They just need to stabilize things. And it's so incredibly valuable. You know, I know Eric Lauer's here this year. Didn't work out. He looked a heck of a lot better last night with the Dodgers. But that doesn't go away. Like, I still give Eric Lauer a ton of credit for what he did last year. This year it's Miles and it's Corbin.
0: Yeah, and you're right. You do need those guys, especially it's 162 games. You need unexpected players. They don't necessarily have to be stars, but they have to be solid. Speaking of stars, Vladimir Guerrero Jr. was out yesterday. We'll get to his health status in a moment. But it made last night's game that much more impressive. It's not just that they got 8 runs, but they did it against Sandy Alcantara. And to me, it's always an important thing. Can you produce against excellence on the mound? He came in after beating the Rays, giving up 0 runs in 6 innings. He had an ERA of 3.53, and they chased him out of the game with 8 earned runs. That was maybe the most impressive offense we've seen from the Jays all year.
25: And because of the power, for me, guys, it's been so overdue for this lineup to hit for some power. Like Jesus Sanchez with that grand slam, Ernie Clement with his home run, Pinyango with his home run. This is the beauty of hitting for power. The Blue Jays have been stuck trying to hit for contact. And when you're only hitting for contact, you need to do 10 or 12 things right to win. When you're hitting for power, you just need to do a couple. You need a couple big swings, and the game changes. That's what the Blue Jays finally did. And finally, they gave their bullpen a normal lead that they could just coast with. They could put in a couple of their more middle relievers to coast to the end, coast to a win. For the first night in like 2 months, guys, I didn't see Louis Varland pitch. That's great. I didn't see Jeff Hoffman or Mason Fluharty pitch. That's a really good thing. Trevor Rogers, that's great. When you're getting these big leads every once in a while, it allows your team to reset. The Blue Jays have been stuck winning games 2-1, 3-2. Everything is stressful. It's tense. It's tight. This was such a relaxing and confident win. And to do it against a good pitcher is a great step. And to do it with power is just very refreshing. They're flirting with being a bottom 10 power team in Major League Baseball. They need to be better than that. You know, contact is a good start, but you need to be able to land the big blow. That's what the 25 Jays did so well. They would put everything in play, but then they would land that big haymaker. That's been missing this year, but that's what it looks like. It's just an easy, enjoyable night of baseball.
1: Well, it showed up yesterday, the power, and maybe it's because the dome is open now and guys are breathing in the fresh air, but Jesus Sanchez, in the absence of Vlad Guerrero Jr., provided a grand slam power home run for his sixth of the season. Is this maybe the time we start seeing the breakout from Jesus?
25: I think we could, guys. Like, this is what the Jays were dreaming of. You know, that when Jesus Sanchez is very similar to Addison Barger. When you look at how hard they swing the bat, their aggression, how hard they hit the ball with their exit velocities, he and Addison Barger are extremely similar. Like, their stat pages look almost the same. But for the first 2 months, guys, I think that Sanchez has been adjusting a bit, and he hasn't really been completely uncorking it, completely letting loose. Last night he did, and it's a beautiful thing. Like, this guy can hit a ball 480 feet if he wants to. He is so naturally gifted with power, which is a rare skill, and he has rare power. Now, yeah, there's going to be empty at-bats in the middle. He's going to play some wacky defense along the way, whatever. As long as he is giving you this against right-handed pitching, you're happy. And that's what the Blue Jays were targeting back when they acquired him in February. You know, the Blue Jays have 8 or 10 outfielders in this organization, big leagues and AAA, who can play a fine big league outfield. Like, they can play in the big leagues. What they need is someone with upside who, if it hits, if you roll the dice and it really hits, they can raise your ceiling. Jesus Sanchez can raise the ceiling. That is what this team needs. And his raw power, like, it's just what he's capable of doing in batting practice, outside of Vladdy, might just be the best on this team. It's really special.
0: Speaking of Vladdy, when he got hit, I was like, nah, he's going to be fine. He'll be back in the next day. Everything's good. And he's missed his second game. No one's freaking out, maybe because we're just so overwhelmed with other injuries. It's like, I don't have time for this. But is there any update? Like, they play a 1 o'clock game today. The odds that we see Vlad in the lineup.
25: Yeah, it's amazing because how the season of injuries has kind of numbed everyone. It's just, everyone just takes another drag of their cigarette and yep, we'll see him tomorrow. Yeah. It's amazing how beaten down I think Blue Jays fans are with these injuries.
0: Yeah.
25: I'm interested to see today. You know, John Schneider said he was swinging in the cages yesterday, but the pain was coming when Vladdy was fully extending his elbows. And that was a hard pitch that he got caught by, a 92-mile-an-hour fastball, essentially right on the funny bone of your elbow. That's not good. Now, the Blue Jays don't think he needs an IL stint, but this is a pretty quick turnaround into today. So I'd call it probably a 50-50 shot today. I'm not sure if we will see him, but since they're not ILing him, I would think absolutely by the start of this next series. And the Jays need him in there. I know his numbers have not been good. I know he doesn't look like the Vladdy of old, but this is just delaying him getting back to that. And thankfully, it wasn't anything more serious. It looked pretty serious when he walked right off. But, 92 to the funny bone does not sound very enjoyable.
1: Were you able to introduce yourself yesterday to the new Blue Jays pitcher in the dugout that came in with the long hair and no facial hair?
25: That was jarring, fellas. I mean, come on. Number one, how dare Dylan Cease also have a decent jawline underneath that beard? People like me, listen, I'm not covering up a good jawline here, okay? You know, I keep the beard for other reasons. But that was shocking, guys. Like, I don't know about that. He's changed the look a lot of times, you know? And it did scare me. Like, I was kind of, you know, half zoned out.
1: I'm surprised he didn't do, like, the full car wash where it was, like, mustache, beard, and hair. Right? Imagine he came in, like, do you think shaved Blue Jays head players in the clubhouse would have recognized him if he came in with, like, just short hair and completely shaved face?
0: Guys, I got to stop both of you right now. I want to apologize. I was unaware that Dylan Cease shaved off his mustache. I am looking at it right now, guys. This is a live, honest reaction. I think this is a mistake. I think Cease's ERA is going to go up to five.
1: He's out for 2 weeks, Matt.
0: There's nothing intimidating about him anymore. He just looks like another guy. What the hell's going on here, Keegan?
25: Maybe he had like a brand deal. Maybe he's shooting a commercial this week or something. I'll have to dig into this, but it's jarring, guys. I remember reliever Tommy Nance shaved his beard during spring training, and I went up to PR one morning. I said, "Who's that guy? Did you sign someone?" He said, "It's Tommy Nance, dude. Get your head together." It's jarring. It startled me yesterday.
1: It'd be like you, Keegs. If you showed up with no beard, he'd be like, "Who's this guy?
25: Who is this 6'3" infant that just walked into the press box?"
0: No. I want a little soul patch. Like, who is this guy? Must be in a late 90s pop band. That's what I want to see.
25: Hey, bring back the chin strap, baby. Come on.
1: Yes, the chin strap.
0: Check out this man's work at MLB.com. And if you haven't got his book, it's a great summer read. The summer's around the corner. Grab his book, The Franchise, The Toronto Blue Jays. An excellent read. I read it a year ago. Carla, you got one more thing before we boot Keegan out of here?
1: I would imagine you've seen this new movement that's going on in Major League Baseball, the tarps off movement. I think you need to write a story and bring that movement somewhere here in Toronto.
25: I like it, guys. But it looked like there was a bit of an attempt last night. Like so many things that happened in Toronto, it was a little after the trend and didn't really land. But man, let's do it. Like, I'm all for airflow, fellas. You know, this is the time of year where doing TV, you're going to see me glistening on TSN. I'm pro airflow. So
1: the Corona rooftop is the spot for
25: what a place to be with a tarp off.
0: Yeah. Oh yeah, just glistening, Keegan, on a hot August day, being interviewed by Hedger about what's going on with Spencer Mills. Keegan, a pleasure as always. Read his work at MLB.com. Thanks for being on the show.
25: You got it, fellas. Take care. We'll talk soon.
0: See you, pal. It's Keegan Matheson. 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Yeah, that was jarring. That was jarring seeing Dylan Cease without a mustache. Big mistake by him. Coming up on the other side of the show, it is Bang or What with producer Rod. That is coming up in the final hour of First Up.
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7: The 401 West Collector's approaching Allen Crash is still blocking two right lanes, and it is solid still if you're coming from about Warden on the 401 as the East 401, 404 DVP, East Gardner, really busy right now heading downtown, but it's West QEW approaching Trafalgar where a collision's blocking three right lanes, and the 403 really feeling the effects of that. Now, fire investigation continues westbound Lawrence past Bathurst. 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

0: shame. It's only a four-hour show. Carlo's been talking with the bosses, trying to extend it to 5 hours. Fingers crossed. We are able to get this done. Apologies to Golf.Canada. Bob Weeks, you can suck it. All right, time now for Bang or What?
1: Ready, set, react. It's Bang or What? Will this segment end with a
2: bang
1: or a
2: what?
0: All right, let's bring on Arod, the Marcellus Wallace of TSN 1050.
3: Marcellus Wallace, wow.
0: We're doing some Pulp Fiction references here. All right, Vincent Vega, what do you got?
4: You know what, Jules? I'll start here with you. Bang or what? Habs versus Hurricanes will go 7 games.
0: What? No way. I could see Carolina winning this in 5. Apologies to you, Montreal. You've had a hell of a run, but you peaked with that 4-0 lead in game 1. You're getting squeezed to death by a Carolina team that's thrilled the Florida Panthers aren't in the playoffs. This series is not going 7. Carlo, do you agree or disagree?
3: I wish you would have asked me this question tomorrow after tonight's game, because
0: you can't do that. That's cheating. That's coward.
3: I would say bang to it going to 7 if Montreal wins tonight, but if Montreal loses tonight, it's what? So that's my answer.
4: That is a what answer, Carlo. Come on, man.
3: Hey, you know why I'm saying that? Is because I really want Montreal to win, so I sound like the smartest guy in the room. Because I was the one that predicted before the playoffs started that Montreal and Vegas would meet in the Stanley Cup Finals. So there's still a part of me that wants Montreal to win. Now, if they win tonight, I still think they can win the series. But this team looks gassed through 3 games. So I can't make that prediction based on where the series is today at 2-1.
4: Well, you make this prediction. Bang or what? John Tavares will score 25 goals again next season.
3: Bang.
0: Oh, yeah.
3: John Tavares is Mr. Consistency. I mean, how could you think anything other than him continuing to produce at the level that he's at? And great time for my computer to freeze because I'm trying to pull up Tavares' stats.
0: Then I'm gonna let you take a second there. I'll go the other way. I will go, what? Only for this reason. Even though I agree with you, Carlo, he is Mr. Consistent. 25 goals seems very attainable. But the only thing, remember, Tavares, he did one thing that no other player on the Maple Leafs did last year. He played all 82 games.
3: And he scored 30 goals.
0: What happens? That age, a little banged up. Maybe they rest him here or there. He may not get 25 goals or more because he might not get to 82 games next season. So I'm going to go with what? Less about his skills and more about his availability.
3: Okay. So John Tavares has played 8 seasons with the Maple Leafs. Only once did he score less than 25 goals. And that was the lockout, that was the COVID year.
0: Yep.
3: 2020 and 2021, 56 games, he scored 19 goals. He's been the lowest point total or the lowest goal total he's had prior to that was 26 goals. How do you think? I mean, okay, you're talking about health, but this guy, you know, is one of the best athletes at actually taking care of himself. So I'm gonna bank on just the consistency he continues to show, even at, you know, even in his mid-30s. And by the way, I'm saying yes to him. I'm saying bang to him scoring 25 goals. How about we be reminded again about the contract this guy signed to stay as a member of the Maple Leafs after the contract that Evgeny Malkin just got yesterday?
0: Oh, yeah.
3: Evgeny Malkin signed a 1-year deal to stay in Pittsburgh with a 5.5 salary, but his AAV is $9 million with bonuses. Like, John Tavares signed a 4-year deal at $4.3 million. And you're getting 70 points out of him.
0: Oh, I know. Listen, it was a great deal last year. Hopefully it continues. Imagine that. Kyle Dubas overpaying for a veteran. All right, what do we got next there? Producer Rod.
4: Bang or what to the top two broadcasters in the British House, BBC and ITV, not showing the first ever World Cup final halftime show. So they're going to decide to just go back to... Pardon me?
3: The soccer final?
4: Yes, no, but World Cup final halftime show.
0: And BBC's not going to show it?
4: They're not going to show it. They're just going to go back to a normal halftime show with, you know, pundits and analysts breaking down the game.
0: That's a big what. BBC, get over
3: yourself.
0: Hold
3: on a second. Hold on a second. What is the World Cup halftime show?
4: So for the first time ever, the World Cup final is going to have a halftime show like the Super Bowl does.
0: Is it going to be Fergie? Is it going to be Fergie singing My Humps?
4: Shakira, BTS, and there's another one, I think.
3: Shakira is performing at the World Cup
4: and Madonna. Shakira, Madonna, and BTS.
3: Wow, those hips don't lie, do they?
0: They do not. I'm giving that a what. Come on, BBC.
3: Yeah.
0: Give the people, everyone, we you know, they should have like an alternate one, you know, like the Manning cast or something. But show the halftime show. You know, what if Madonna sings Like a Prayer? Who doesn't want to hear Like a Prayer? By the way, BTS, is that the South Korean boy band?
4: That is exactly what that
0: Look
4: is.
0: At me, up to date with current music. Take that, nice. Christy Averro.
3: Yeah, I'm what on this, too. I mean, like, if this is the first time they're doing it, you kind of want to showcase it globally. BBC, epic fail on this one. Even though, like, the things I enjoy when the World Cup comes on, or these international soccer tournaments, is when you turn on the radio and you're listening to the BBC feed with the hard...
0: Hello, I'm the BBC.
3: The hard accents. I don't know if they're English. I don't know if they're Australian. I don't know what they are, but what? Those are fun games to listen to.
0: Crikey!
4: And you'll be able to hear all those accents on TSN 1050 as we're going to broadcast a lot
3: carry
4: of the games.
3: Carry the BBC coverages?
4: Yeah. Yeah. So for the carry of the games, we'll, of That's course, have Luke Wallman and Stephen Caldwell. But for all
3: By
4: the
3: way,
4: games,
3: I've been
4: we'll
3: seeing those guys so much at TSN.
0: So much.
3: The last couple
0: yesterday.
3: Of weeks.
0: Oh, yeah. Those guys all over, you know. Yeah. What's Canada going to do? How many goals? Group stage? The World Cup coverage is incredible right now.
3: It's
0: on
3: massive,
0: TSN.
3: Too, man.
0: Yes. It's yes, massive. It is. It's bigger than a British crocodile. Right. What do you got next to Rod?
4: All right there. Bang or what to Argo's new head coach, Mike Miller, canceling practice and taking the team to see Project Hail Mary instead?
0: Oh, that gets a big bang. I'm sorry. If you did not weep openly during Project Hail Mary, you are not alive. You have got... Don't look
3: what's,
0: at me like that.
3: What's Carlo. Project Hail Mary?
0: Oh, I hate you so much, Carlo. I hate you so much sometimes. You didn't see Pulp Fiction? You never saw Project Hail Mary?
3: What is it? Dude, I've been working nonstop for the last 2 weeks. Like, boo-hoo. Where do I have time to watch this stuff?
0: Ago? You take your family to see it, and everyone, you get inspired. It was the Ryan Reynolds space
4: Gosling.
0: Movie. Ryan Gosling space movie where he helps to save planet Earth.
3: Okay, you're trying to sell me on going to watch something, and you don't even get the name of the
0: Listen,
3: actor.
0: Ryan
3: the right
0: Gosling,
3: the actor right
0: Ryan Reynolds, potato potato. Get out of here! Oh my god, that movie is so good. You are going to fall in love with a rock.
3: Okay, so what is the question again, Arad?
4: Bang or what to new Argos head coach car, Mike Miller canceling practice to take all his players to the movies to watch Project Hail Mary.
3: Okay, so what is Project Hail Mary again? It's a space movie?
4: It's a blockbuster movie that's been Massive. Getting a lot of good reviews. It's a lot of fun
3: okay.
4: to watch it, yes.
3: Look, bang. Bang to this. I mean, practice. We're talking about practice, man. I mean, this is a form of team bonding. And he recognized that, and good on that.
0: Carlo, the next time you have a free moment, do yourself a favor. Grab the kids. Grab Gina. Get in the car and see the movie. They got 94% on Rotten Tomatoes. It's the number one movie. It's a huge blockbuster. And at the
3: Project
0: time,
3: Hail Mary.
0: Project Hail Mary.
4: Yeah, you're not the biggest movie guy, but you'll have fun in this one.
0: Oh my god.
4: It was actually an old school blockbuster. Yeah.
0: Oh, Rod, when you first saw the preview, you're like, this movie looks cheesy. This is going to be a dumb, vapid, simple, surface-level movie. And then suddenly, the karaoke scene. Everyone is weeping. Ah, I love Project Hail Mary. Good job by the Argonauts. I predict 17-1 for the team with the return of Chad Kelly.
4: Bang or what to Bryce Harper's method of brushing his teeth. His method is he puts the toothpaste in his mouth and not on the actual toothbrush before he brushes his teeth.
3: That's unique. Very unique. It's not something that I would do, but hey, man, whatever works. I mean, it doesn't have to always be the same. It's just what people prefer. He's taken away one less step of brushing your teeth.
0: I don't understand, first, why did he videotape this? And I'm looking at it right now. This is not as jarring as Dylan Cease, you know, shaving off his mustache. But he takes the tube of toothpaste, and then he starts to chug it like, you know, he's at a frat party. And then brushes his teeth. Let's get onto a more important.
3: At the end of the day, the toothpaste is getting in your mouth somehow. So what does it matter how?
0: Exactly. All right, let's go around the room. How many people here brush their teeth while in the shower? Because I got to tell you, I'm a busy guy like you, Carlo. Sure, I don't have children, and I'm not helping to call the World Hockey Championships. I got wine podcasts to do. I'm a busy fella. I have lunches and naps. So I brush my teeth in the shower. Carlo, bang or what, brushing the teeth in the shower?
3: That's outrageous, man. That's just outrageous. It's what? Shower, you're supposed to like use soap on your hair and on your body. And
0: I'm doing that as well. I'm doing that as
3: and
0: well.
3: And with a toothbrush in your hand?
0: That's right. I'm not going to videotape it. It'd be pretty sensual. But I'm not going to videotape
3: it. I hope
0: it.
3: You're not using your toothbrush to wash something else. While you're doing...
0: Well, no, that's Amy's toothbrush. a rod? She's flying. She's in Moncton. She's flight attendant with Porter. There's no way... That's not going to get back to her. That's disgusting. A rod, do you brush your teeth in the shower?
4: It's rare. Man. Like, I really have to be running late to do it. Like, it's not an everyday thing. But yeah, if I'm, like, super late and I'm just, like, running late for something, then yes, I'll do it in the shower.
0: I'm not gonna lie.
3: Well, hold on a second. What's that movie? It's Horrible Bosses. Okay.
0: Oh yes.
3: The movie. What's that guy's name where he sneaks into his boss's
0: house?
3: Jason
0: Sudeikis.
3: Yes.
0: He takes the toothbrush and he cleans that other unholy of holies. Colin Farrell's toothbrush. Yes, he does that. I've never done that. But okay, I'm just gonna say this now because we're being honest. To me, as someone who's a time freak who loves being efficient, there is nothing more satisfying. Well, it's up there. Then when you're in the shower and you got the conditioner in your hair, so you're conditioning, you're brushing your teeth, and you're peeing in the shower. You're getting three things done at the same time.
3: What's wrong with you, man? Your feet are in that water.
0: Oh, it's all going down the drain. It's all going down the drain, and it's getting mixed with
3: goodness.
0: The soap. Get out of here.
3: You are a certified weirdo.
4: This is TMI. This is offside. You might all get fired for it after, but...
0: Text us at 105050 or on X at First Up 1050 for the First Up inbox. Do you brush your teeth and pee in the shower at the same time? Every Friday, AK and Carlo will give you answers. Got a question with sports, life, or anything else? We got you covered on the First Up inbox. And yeah, damn right, brush my teeth, pee, and condition at the same time.
4: So I live in a pretty old apartment. Mm-hmm. My toilet is right beside the shower.
0: What?
4: Have you ever tried showering and tried aiming it in at the same time?
0: And trying to get a power stream into the toilet? Because here's the problem with that.
3: What is this, a frat house? Jesus.
0: Listen, you're flying too close to the sun. Because here's the thing about it. It seems like a great idea. From the second until the third last second, you can do it. But the final moments of trying to pee in the toilet while you're in the shower, you're going to make a mess. You're going to make a mess. Gravity eventually will win. Jeez. Again, speaking of gravity, you got to see Project Hail Mary. Ah, it will make you cry. All right, great job by you with Bang or What. Coming up on the other side, I'm not sure. I'm not going to lie to you. After

0: QEW westbound approaching Trafalgar, three right lanes are blocked, and now the QEW eastbound ramp to Guelph line. We have a stalled vehicle blocking the right lane. Jane, south of Annette, we have a collision. It's bumper to bumper. 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
19: You ain't first, you're last.
0: Welcome back, everyone. This
2: is first up. That's Carlo Colaiacovo. I'm Matthew.

0: Kaz and Carlo. Before we get back into the Stanley Cup playoffs, the listeners have spoken, and they kind of agree with me when it comes to intimate shower habits. Arad, do you want to read a couple texts about our conversation that I brush my teeth in the shower? And yes, I will urinate in the shower. I'm a busy guy. I'm efficient with my time. What are the people saying?
1: Well, there's a man over text, or a woman over text, and make sure you leave your name so we can give you proper credit here.
0: Yeah,
1: this text says, bang to brushing in the shower keeps the sink mint.
0: There you go. See, Carlo, do you want to retract your statement from earlier?
2: No, I do not want to retract my statement.
1: And then see on Twitter.
2: What are you, a slob in the sink? You just run the water and you flush everything down the drain.
1: And then another over Twitter, we got at DanDoodle12 that says, at MCause56. Mm-hmm. Toothbrush in the shower is disgusting. My wife does it and I cannot stand it. Diabolical.
0: Oh, diabolical. That feels a little extreme. Carlo, the number one thing tonight for Montreal. Like, to me, the only thing about talking about they need to get more shots and they need to get more traffic and pressure. Is that too much to ask, considering it's Carolina's, it's their number one strength, is their ability to suppress shots. It's their ability to make sure that Freddie Anderson has an easy night in net.
2: Yeah, that has to be the focus. If I'm the one in that coach's meeting, is try to make life uncomfortable for Freddie Anderson. With shots, with traffic, with, you know, maybe a bump here or there, but they have to generate more shots and traffic and attempts towards the net. They just have to. I mean, you don't win unless you score. You don't score unless you shoot. Simple as that.
0: I think the headline's going to have to be like Slafkovsky or Cole Caulfield. At some point, you know, it's a simplistic way to put it. Montreal has as you know, Carlo, you covered a ton of Canadiens games this year. Montreal has a number of dynamic 25 and under offensive forwards. At the end of this game tonight, those guys have to be the number one headline. It can't be, can you believe Montreal had only four shots with 8 minutes to go in the second period?
2: I mean, in a playoff game, that's a tough reality to absorb, right? With, mm-hmm. you know, thinking that you're going to have a better chance to win when you're not really giving yourself a better chance to win.
0: And is there anything that, before Cameron Gauntz is going to join us on the other side, is there anything that you can see in the Eastern Conference Finals that would make you believe that the Cup Final should be even? Because we were saying it yesterday, you've been saying for a while, Vegas is going to win, they're going to sweep Colorado, and we all feel that Vegas is going to be the clear favorite. But is there anything you can see from either of these teams over the next bunch of games, and you're like, you know what, I could see Carolina or Montreal defeating Vegas, and beyond, they will, anyone can win. Is there anything you can see from those teams, and you're like, you know what, I could. They are absolutely going to challenge, and they could beat the Golden Knights.
2: No, I'm absolutely convinced that the Vegas Golden Knights are winning the Stanley Cup. You look at the way that they're playing. You look at the mode that they're in. As good as Montreal's story has been, even if they do get there, they would have played the most amount of hockey out of everybody. You wonder yep. how much gas they'd have left in the tank. And for Carolina, like, if they get there, I think they can provide a tougher matchup. Is there a tougher matchup than Colorado? Like, in what they did to Colorado? Carolina would probably be a team that's better, that plays with better structure and you know, better defense. But, I mean, basically, Carolina is identical to Vegas, just Vegas having more star power.
0: And you saw that star power and the breakaway goal by Mark Stone, second game back. The captain is scoring, and it just makes them even more dangerous. All right, on the other side of the show, more about Vegas, Tortorella, Marner, Montreal versus Carolina, one of our favorites. Cameron Gauntz, TSN hockey analyst, former NHLer, friend of the show, joins the show next.
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4: Still a crash on the 401 West Collectors approaching the Allen, blocking two right lanes. It is solid before the 404 DVP if you're heading in that direction, as the major routes around the downtown core slow. But we have a bigger problem. QEW westbound approaching Trafalgar, collision, three right lanes, heavy off the 403, and West QEW out of Mississauga. East QEW ramp to go offline, stalled vehicle, right lane. It's bumper to bumper. 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
0: Welcome back, everyone. This is First Up. That's Carlo Koliakovo. I'm Matthew Cousin for Aaron Karolnik. What do the Washington Capitals, the New York Islanders, the New Jersey Devils, the Detroit Red Wings, the Columbus Blue Jackets, the Florida Panthers, and the San Jose Sharks have in common? They have two things in common. None of them made the playoffs. All of them had more wins than the Vegas Golden Knights, who just swept the team that had the most points in the NHL, the Colorado Avalanche. It's weird. Does the regular season even matter? What's going on? We needed answers to these questions. Earlier, we got to chat with our NHL analyst, former NHLer, Cameron Gonson. Throw it out to him, Cameron. Does regular season even matter?
22: I think what it shows is understanding your team's trajectory. Because if you are a team that should be ascending at the end of the season, come playoff time, you're going to be in a much better position than a team who was, let's say, reaching their pinnacle at the start of the season. If you have a team that may have some flaws, like Vegas did, which was they couldn't get a save, and they couldn't seem to find confidence in certain players, they made changes. They made a few alterations to how they defended, not a ton. They gave Carter Hart a bit more time, and they made the change with Tortorella. Now, again, I'm not going to say I'm not in that dressing room. I don't know exactly what Tortorella's done. Of course, you've heard what a few of the players have said, and you've heard what Tortorella himself has said when it pertains to what he's done to kind of help some of them become more creative offensively, have a bit more confidence offensively. But this is a team that for a lot of the year, they were playing very well. They just couldn't get a save, or they weren't, again, as silly as it sounds, scoring enough goals. So once they slowly were able to figure things out, they started playing a bit better down the stretch, and then come playoff time, they were playing their best hockey. That's what you want to do. What it has shown, because even in last year in the playoffs, Florida wasn't exactly a juggernaut coming into the playoffs. You knew they were going to be good, but they were preparing for the playoffs. So what these last 2 years in particular have shown is as long as you can get in, it doesn't matter how you got there, as long as you're prepared to play your best hockey and ready to be at your best come playoff time.
23: Cammy, we all know that the NHL tends to be a copycat league. What do you think the lessons the league is learning about how Vegas has gotten themselves to this point again?
22: Well, if the one thing, it just means strong right wingers. If you look at the wingers that they have, Mark Stone sometimes playing on the third line right wing, and he's easily a first liner on pretty much any team. And you have Dorofiev and Mitch Marner. It seems to me like what they're going to try to get is more defensive conscious forwards. Like when you look at that forward group that they possess, almost all of them, aside from maybe Dorofiev, have an inkling towards more of the defensive side of things. Barbashev, Eichel, Carlson, Marner, Stone, Sissons. Like you go on and on, and they're 200-foot players. Like so many times you hear teams talk about how we need more offense, we need more offense. Like, yeah, we might have someone who is offensively gifted, but we'll put him next to someone who can defend. Well, if you're going to have one thing taken from this Vegas team, is everyone defends. Everyone's willing to finish checks. Everyone's willing to play a certain style and then have your offensive creativity and your offensive skill come into play. But they defend first. And if one thing that we're going to see this offseason, because usually it's around draft time, it's around free agency that you see, the copycat. You see teams, well, what's been working for that team? Well, let's draft that way or let's sign that way. I think the players who might not have as high of offensive ceiling, we'll call it that, but can play a better all-round game, will be more heavily coveted come that time.
23: I think what the other teams will learn too is to be more ruthless with their decisions. I mean, you look at, it just feels like Vegas does, the decisions they make, the only thing that they factor in is it going to help us win? You talk about them firing their coach with 8 games left, and I hope this doesn't start a trend where you're going to start seeing more teams fire coaches with 2 weeks left into the season, because Vegas did it and they found a way to win. But you look at, they signed Carter Hart. They knew the backlash they were going to get making that signing. They did it anyways because they felt like it was going to help them win. Every trade that they make, Rasmus Anderson, Thomas Hurdle, Jack Eichel. Jack Eichel came with a lot of question marks. They're like, no, we don't care. We're going to do it our way. But when they make these trades, they find a way to keep these guys there. They don't just say, oh, we're going to make this trade because we think it's going to help us now. You have to think the Rasmus Anderson trade, they're going to find a way to keep him there. That's what they do. They make trades and they make decisions that at the end of the day, the only thing that matters is it helps them win. And I think that's why they're in this position.
22: Yeah, they've clearly set a mandate that what the most important thing is winning. And everything else will be fixed accordingly. Like, yes, if you go and play there, all reports, whether it's actually in the American League or the NHL, is it's unbelievable to play there. Yes, there's the weather. Yes, there's the tax advantages. But they put everything in place to win. Everyone understands exactly what the protocol is, and everyone understands what the goal is.
23: And that's the way to Stanley Cup. And if you don't meet it, you're gone.
22: Yeah, exactly. But sometimes, again, some of us need directive. Some of us need to understand, quote unquote, the assignment. So when you go there, it makes things easier for you because they don't need a lot of organizations you go to. There are a few more politicking involved, a bit more political situations regarding who's playing, who's not. There might be ego involved. Whereas Vegas, there's not. It's just produce or not. So when you go there as a player, yes, you're treated exceptional, all other things, but there's also a clear mandate. You know exactly what's expected of you, and if it's not met, you're gone. So that's a bit easier for a player and the more ruthless style because it's cut and dry. There's no trying to figure out, well, maybe if this guy likes me and I'm not playing well, it'll be okay. Or maybe if today at practice I stay on later so this coach sees me working hard. Like, no, they're a results-driven team. It doesn't matter how friendly you are, how nice you are to this person, or how well you know this person from the past. No, it's are you producing results or not? And if not, smell you later.
0: Cameron Gantz is joining us with that hockey analytic term of smell you later.
22: It's kind
0: of
22: Nelson Muntz, come on.
0: Yeah. Oh, I know. And right now, Vegas is pointing at the rest of the NHL and going, ha-ha. And that's the best Nelson Muntz impersonation I can do at 7:52 in the morning. So, Cam, how do we shoehorn this conversation in the Toronto Maple Leafs? It's actually quite easy. And I'm not even going to involve Mitch Marner for the moment. I feel with what Vegas has done since they entered the league, it makes me less excited about whoever the next head coach is for the Toronto Maple Leafs. Vegas has now gone through 4 coaches in less than a decade. I tell you, a franchise has 4 coaches in 9 years, you think, ooh, that must be a dysfunctional team. No, they've won more playoff games than anyone else since they entered the league. I got to tell you, Cam, I'm getting less excited about whoever the Leafs hire because Vegas has proven it both matters a ton and maybe doesn't matter at all.
22: Yeah, it clearly shows the revolving door. As long as you have the right team in place and the right leadership in place, it really doesn't matter in the sense of you get a good person. Like all of their coaches, none of them have been, would you consider, a experimental coach or were testing out the new guy. Like, no, they went with proven names every single time. And when you have a proven name, you typically know what you're going to be getting from them. Their track record is going to show you what you're going, what they're going to be providing you. So if you have a room that's led by a Mark Stone, there's a good chance you're going to handle whatever other things come with it. Because every coach has their system, has their structure, has their motivational tactics, but there's also other things you need to get used to with a coach. Maybe their interpersonal skills are different than the last coach. Well, if you have leaders like Mark Stone, now like Jack Eichel, like McNabb, who's been there for a long time, Shea Theodore, all these players who have been there for a long time, who hold weight in that room. If you have those type of leaders, even if those coaches' interpersonal skills might not be quite as strong or might be a little different, you'll get through it, because at the end of the day, the most important message that's being passed to that group is by the leadership group. Like, Tortorella talked about it yesterday. He said, like, it's not as important for him to go in the room and talk all the time, because he knows Mark Stone is handling it, because he knows that room is well adjusted. So if that's the case, that's one huge hurdle any management staff doesn't have to figure out is, well, how's it going to affect the group on a personal level? How's it going to affect their kind of day to day, how they're feeling, their motivations, intentions? Because Mark Stone, that leadership, they'll handle that. And Tortorella and the rest of the coaching staff, they'll handle the X's and O's. They'll handle the little things, maybe little motivational things here and there. But other than that, the room is handled. So you're right. There is importance in who you hire, because you need to hire someone that fits in terms of schematically. But in terms of the other stuff, if you have a good leadership group, that's way more important than any coach that comes in.
23: Cammy, let's turn our attention to the World Hockey Championships, because it's a tournament that both me and you are covering. And the quarterfinals kicks off tomorrow, and Canada gets the United States of America in the quarterfinals.
0: Damn you, America.
23: What's your reaction to that matchup?
22: Can't wait. Like, we've been covering this tournament, as you said, for 2 weeks now, and some of the games you watch and you're just hoping it unfolds the way it has. Like, the idea that Canada plays USA. Canada's been arguably, other than Switzerland, the best team in this tournament. They definitely boast the best top-end talent. But USA, they seem to slowly be getting a little bit better every game. And now all they have to do in order to make this tournament a success is win. They've put themselves in a win-win situation. Either they win this game, they beat Canada, they're still better than Canada, they get to continue to talk about it, they, Kachuk can continue to talk about how he dominates, all this type of stuff, or they lose and they already have in their back pocket, well, we didn't bring everyone, everyone stayed home, like Matthew Kachuk came here, we got a lot of valuable experience for our young players, whereas Canada, like, you need to win this game. Like, you've got the best players at the tournament. You've got a really good group of players. Even the guys who are first-timers, like Evan Bouchard, that's a 95-point defenseman on your team. No other team boasts that type of defenseman. So I can't wait to be covering it tomorrow. Like, the idea that I get to cover this, I'm extremely excited about it, because this is the type of game you want to cover. When you're in media, when you're in the position we're in, this is the type of game you want to cover. So I can't wait to watch it, and I really obviously hope things go a certain way, but I'm now unbiased media member, so we'll see how it goes.
0: And remember, America is bringing their greatest hockey talent for the World Hockey Championships tomorrow at 10 a.m. The winner of this quarterfinal match, if Canada wins, the United States has to give up their gold medal that they wrongly won in the Olympics. That may not be true. My FanDuel Best Bets coming up next.
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1: DVP Southbound past Eglinton. We have a crash blocking the left lane. It is solid coming off the 401 and the 404 Southbound approaching Finch. We still have this collision cleanup. QEW Westbound approaching Trafalgar. Three right lanes are blocked, and huge headaches for 403 and QEW drivers heading in that direction. Southbound West New Ramp to the West 401 blocked for a stall. 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
0: All right, we got to do this fast. 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AK is coming back tomorrow. As always, a delight, a fun show. I mispronounced Miles. I said Mills. And we've learned some of our showering habits as well. A great show as always, my friend.
23: Always is, buddy. Always is. Always is fun. And what's fun right now is to talk about sports. And we've got some great sports on a nightly basis. Yeah. And tonight's another one.
0: Kevin Gausman on the mound for the Jays afternoon against Baltimore. And you got, I hope I'm wrong, Carolina, Montreal. I'm rooting for Montreal. Who doesn't want a 7-game series? I'm sure Vegas is rooting for that because they get to sit back and wait.
23: Yeah, and we'll wonder how long they have to wait. Big game tonight. Yep. So let's rock and roll.
0: It's fun, my friend. Take care.
23: Ciao.
0: Spencer Mills has been a great story.
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1: Cleared all but one issue on the highways, and that's DVP southbound past Eglinton with his collisions blocking the left lane. The jam-ups begin around Finch on the 404. And, of course, the 401 heavy in both directions around that spot. But the problems, West Collector's approaching the Allen, QEW westbound approaching Trafalgar, all gone. Have an issue off the highway, though, at Wilson west of Dufferin. Traffic is slow. 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From the News Talk 1010 Traffic Center, I'm Dan Dealey.
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3: Good morning. Welcome inside GTC. Pre-taping this one as we all have some travel obligations. Adam Scully here. Mark Sacchino going to join momentarily. Bob Weeks will be by in hour number two. Full recap of Wyndham Clark getting it done at the CJ Cup. Byron Nelson. A couple of Canadians winning over the weekend too. We'll discuss them as well. Chris Humanick from TPC Toronto at Osprey Valley going to join the show. Ryan Gregnall, who's also going to be playing in the Endless Summer World Long Drive Championship, going to join the show. Scott Pritchard, our good friend, and we'll learn all about Robera golf trolleys as well. But first, now joining us on the line after a week of PGA Tour live duties, driving right now in beautiful Florida, is Mark Sacchino. Mark, how are you, my friend?
13: I'm good, Scully. We just put a bow on the CJ Cup Byron Nelson, so making my way from our studios in Punta Leisure Beach down towards Orlando. Catch the early one back home from MCO. So just trying to get over this putting performance from Clark. Before we get into Clark, because the putting numbers are outrageous. And the last time he shot 60 in a final round to win, I was with him. Called that historic round at Pebble Beach back in 24. So I've seen this guy fill up the cup before when he gets going. But before we get to that, how are you feeling right now? If you're the people that pulled the trigger on $20 million renovation at TPC Craig Ranch so you could protect par because, we can't have 30 under win a PGA Tour event. You shut down for a year. You spend $20 million, and then you watch the PGA Tour come in and just rip up your golf course.
3: You know, isn't that crazy, right? And Jordan Spieth was talking early in the week about the conditions and how it was playing easier than normal, really because of the wind and the lack thereof of wind in the area. It was playing super calm. But Wyndham Clark was spectacular to shoot 60. But there you go, Mark. There's that magic number, that 30 under par number. You got to think that they're not too pleased. The PGA Tour is that 30 under won this golf tournament. And what, 6 under was the cut line? Like, guys just went super low this past week.
13: Lowest cut line of the season by more than by 3 shots. We had 260s shot this week. Of course, Wyndham Clark with the winning signal on Sunday. And with all due respect to Jordan Spieth, because he's not incorrect, it was very calm for 4 days. I mean, it was perfect scoring conditions. But I don't know what they're thinking from a design standpoint when they thought that they were going to protect par on this golf course where the green complexes are 7,000 square feet in size. I mean, the average green on the PGA Tour is about 6,000 square feet. And these are 1,000 square feet larger per complex than your average green size. So you give the best players in the world a bigger target, then you give them no rough at all. I don't know if you saw much of the broadcast over 4 days, Scully, but I mean, it was hard to find a bad lie. Occasionally, players found a bad lie on some of the sod that was laid around the greenside bunkers. But from tee to green with missed fairways off the tee, golf ball was sitting up on a tee. You could hit anything you want out of there. Long Island, not Long Iron, fairway wood. So when the targets are that wide off the tee and the greens are that big, then you combine the soft conditions with no wind. But at the end of the day, even if this place got firm, and even if the wind got up, what are we looking at? 22 under? Did it get it done? Is it, was it 8 shots easier? I mean, it would have to be, you have to cut the fairways in half and grow the rough up a great deal before, we're getting a winner under 20 under.
3: Yeah, and really tuck the pins as well. And that was a conversation that we had a lot about Aronimic. But in the end, it is Wyndham Clark who gets it done, wins for the first time since 2024. Before we discuss Wyndham Clark, let's hit some news and some headlines.
0: News and headlines are brought to you by Sandbagger Hard Seltzer. Sandbagger, everybody knows one.
3: Okay, Mark, so Wyndham Clark, he gets it done for the first time since that victory that you called from him in 2024 at Pebble Beach, and you briefly talked about the putting. He entered the week 132nd in strokes gained putting. He leads the tournament in strokes gained putting en route to the CJ Cup, Byron Nelson. And it seemed like Wyndham Clark had that swagger back that he had when he won the U.S. Open back in 23 and that victory at Pebble in 24.
13: More than 12 shots gained on the field with the putter. I mean, just an incredible putting performance. Back-to-back days, over 100 feet of putts made. And keep in mind, this is a guy that has been through a revolving door of putters in the last year and a half. I mean, when he had that counterbalanced jailbreak putter that he won the U.S. Open with, that he won at Pebble Beach, he looked invincible with that putter. And all of a sudden, it just kind of left him. And it's been a revolving door of putters. He's had caddy change, a new swing coach. And forget the fact that the last time he won was 2024 at Pebble Beach, which, you know, that's over 2 years ago. His last top 10 was the Open Championship last summer. So he hadn't even had a top 10. He hadn't sniffed the leaderboard in close to a year. So this is a much-needed performance from Wyndham Clark and a really big return to form. Seems to have finally landed with a coach, a caddy, and a ping center shafted zero torque putter, same putter that Tony Finau, for that matter, has landed on. And look at Tony Finau's performance this week and some of Tony Finau's numbers. He looked pretty comfortable on the green. So maybe Wyndham getting ready for a big summer. We still have two majors to go. We've got a playoff and a President's Cup. So this is a big, big win for Wyndham Clark.
3: It really is, and here we are another week on the PGA Tour where another long shot winner in terms of odds wins. Wyndham Clark's pre-tournament odds were plus 5,000 or 50-1. So the last four winners, Mark, on the PGA Tour, you got Wyndham Clark at 50-1, Aaron Rye at 150-1, Chris Rayton at 100-1, and Brant Snedeker at 500-1. I mean, what's up with all these long shot value plays getting it done on the PGA Tour? This might have to completely rethink how we make our picks.
13: Well, I mean, it's a trend at the bowl, but I can't imagine it's going to stay. And we did have a lot of guys sniffing around this leaderboard. I can't remember exactly who our picks were this week, but I'm pretty sure one of us had Siwoo Kim. I'm pretty sure we had Scottie Scheffler, Sungjae Im. And we had guys near or at knocking at the door. And it feels like that every week, but we end up picking second place, third place. We just can't figure out that long shot that's coming through, to your point. Pretty wild. And, I mean, pretty wild to show how poor Wyndham Clark has played in the last year for a U.S. Open champion to be 50-1 in this field. I mean, that's pretty crazy, right? So we'll see. Next week, we got a weird little corridor here. Next week, I'm curious to see the field at the Charles Schwab, wondering who's actually going to play next week. Curious the strength of that field. My guess, Spelling, is next week the field might be a little weak over at Colonial. And then we're going to go to the Memorial, to Jack's place. That'll be a strong field at the Memorial Tournament, signature event for Jack Nicklaus in Dublin, Ohio. Field's going to look super deep there. RBC Canadian Open, with the exception of Rory McIlroy and Scottie Scheffler, I mean, everybody else feels like they're coming to play the RBC Canadian Open. Feels great. Last-minute addition there with Justin Rose. We got Fleetwood. We've got both Fitzpatrick brothers, Colin Morikawa, Shane Lowry, Brooks Koepka. So the field at the RBC is fantastic. So I think next week might be the one that's kind of maybe a little thin as we lead into the U.S. Open.
3: Yeah, some notables who have committed to the Charles Schwab Challenge: Ludvig Åberg, Justin Thomas, Aaron Rye, the PGA Championship winner, Ricky Fowler, Russell Henley, Hideki Matsuyama, Robert McIntyre, Ben Griffin, Max Homa, Sung J.M. Those are some names. And then it's a super busy time, like you mentioned, with the Memorial, the RBC Canadian Open, and of course the U.S. Open. But for a lot of this golf tournament, the CJ Cup, Byron Nelson, it looked like it was going to be Siwoo Kim's time to shine, and he had a lead heading into Sunday. He shot 65 on Sunday, and Mark, you'd think at any other tournament in the world, 65 on Sunday when you have the lead going in would have been good enough, but it wasn't for Siwoo Kim. However, I think the putting looked pretty good, because you've said many times on our show that whenever he switches back to the broomstick, he's going to win that week. No broomstick this week, but he putted pretty well.
13: Yeah, I might be wrong on that one, Scully, because the putter looked pretty good this week. Yeah. Now, mind you, these are greens that he is, you know, well, I don't want to say greens that he's very familiar with, because it's a new golf course. But this is certainly a home game for him, in a very comfortable environment, playing with his buddy Scotty. They play some golf at home together. But he looked good with the putter. So maybe the short putter's here to stay. And I will say this about Siwoo Kim. There are weeks where guys just don't bring it and they lose a golf tournament. Siwoo Kim did not lose this golf tournament. Siwoo Kim beat Scottie Scheffler head-to-head in the final group on a Sunday where Scottie was the defending champion in front of a home crowd for both of them. He just got beat by a guy who was on fire today in the penultimate group. I mean, it is really hard to pick at almost anything Siwoo Kim did today. You mentioned it, 65, he putted well, took care of par fives. I mean, he made the one loose shot, I think it was on 12, the par five, that found the penalty area. That's probably the only swing he'd like to take back from 243 in the fairway. Ends up scrambling to save par, but really should have been a birdie there on 12. Other than that, it is hard to pick at Siwoo Kim. And you mentioned it. Putter looked solid. He looked solid all week. Irons were on point. It's got to be a matter of time. I think he's projecting now, Skulls, still inside the top five in the FedEx Cup points. So he's somewhere near the top five, if not just inside the top five, as we exit the Byron Nelson. You take a look at everybody else who's in the top five, or for the winners or multiple winners on the PGA Tour this season, and there's Siwoo Kim without a victory in a top five position. That goes to tell you how good he has been this year without the W. And I was almost positive, Adam, that he was going to win this week, because this is, I haven't picked him to win. And I thought, well, it's the one week I didn't pick him to win. This is probably the week he gets it done. And I almost got burned. And you got to think it's a matter of time before the stars align for Siwoo Kim and he grabs that fifth PGA Tour win.
3: Siwoo Kim does move to fifth in the FedEx Cup standings with the finish. His seventh top 10 already this season on the PGA Tour. He's been very consistent. He just hasn't been able to get it done. And that moves us now to Scottie Scheffler, who obviously wins his first start of the season. He's still looking for that second win, but it's his 32nd consecutive top 25 finish on the PGA Tour. Mark, just saying that out loud, I'm laughing because of how good it was. And here's Scheffler, who, for the most part, he seemed fine. I mean, he was 25 under par. That wins 92% of golf tournaments, probably, right? But he comes up short here.
13: Yeah, you mean, at the end of the day, it's another Smith very close to it. 30 under par won this golf tournament. So, I mean, you couldn't leave any shots out there. It was a couple of little things, one of which was par 5 scoring. He had a really hard time finding the fairway coming home on the par fives, and cost him on the one par five, unable to make birdie when he needed to. And it's just little things here and there, which is the difference between you know, having three or four wins right now instead of just the one victory. I mean, we're talking fractions, Scully. I mean, that's how close he is. You know, would you be surprised if he won Memorial and the U.S. Open? No. But then again, you also wouldn't be surprised if it was another close call and he went 0-for-2 in the next two starts, because I think what we're seeing here now is that just the level of play right now on the PGA Tour is so good that maybe Scottie Scheffler, unlike last year where he won golf tournaments with his B game and maybe even possibly his C game, that maybe right now in this moment in time, guys going out there and shooting 60 on Sunday, that maybe he's elevated everybody's game a little bit. Maybe Scottie Scheffler has, you know, lit a fire under Rory, lit a fire under Wyndham Clark, Siwoo Kim, Matt Fitzpatrick, etc., in a similar fashion to the way Tiger Woods elevated Phil Mickelson and Vijay Singh and Ernie Els and made them much better players that worked a lot harder away from the golf course than pre-Tiger. You know, before Tiger, these guys really weren't in the gym and they weren't pounding a lot of golf balls and watching their diet. Tiger kind of slapped them all around and turned them all into athletes that worked a lot harder, and nobody could thank Tiger for the second half of their career more than Phil Mickelson. You know, Phil Mickelson became, you know, one of the greatest players of all time, won a major at age 51, and I really think you got to thank Tiger Woods for doing that to Phil Mickelson. And I'm wondering now, Scottie Scheffler, over the last 24 months, just the way he's performed and how much better he has been than everybody else has made everybody else just work a little harder, Scully, and find, you know, try to find those 1 or 2% improvements, which are painful. You know, at the end of the year, you go, I want to be better in this category. If I could be better in this category by, you know, 5% or 3%, that might be enough for me to get over the hump. You got guys working that hard to improve that small of a fraction. And you got to think Scottie has done that to the PGA Tour.
3: Yeah, absolutely. And you wonder if all of these close calls are going to continue to frustrate Scottie and make him work that extra 1 or 2% harder, because it's got to be one of these weeks where he's going to come out and he's going to win by 4, 5, 6 shots. I mean, he won two majors last year, Mark, by a combined 9 shots. You got to think it's going to come out, and maybe it's going to be the U.S. Open. Maybe that's going to be where he completes the career Grand Slam and he wins in a parade. I mean, we've seen it at U.S. Opens before. Who knows, right?
13: Well, and to your point, you know what he did this week that he hasn't been doing all year? He got out of the gates. He was 40th in first-round scoring this year on the PGA Tour coming into the CJ Cup. And this week he got out of the gates on Thursday. Now, he didn't have the lead, but he played a great opening round. I think he was in the top 10 somewhere, about 3 shots off the lead at the end of day one. And that is something we really haven't seen from Scottie this year. We've seen, you know, brilliant scoring on the weekend, especially on Sundays. But he's always putting himself behind the eight ball. And this week he didn't do that. And, you know, you just alluded to sooner or later, we're going to get off, you know, we're going to get one of those walk-off wins in a parade. And in order to do that, you got to start on Thursday. And it looks like he's finally turned the corner on

0: working on. Bob and I will button it down and take care of it while you're gone, and we'll talk while you're on your West Coast adventure.
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6: 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A dock warmed by the sun. 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
1: 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I'm Adam Scully. The countdown is on for the RBC Canadian Open. It's just a couple of weeks away from TPC Toronto at Osprey Valley. 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
15: TPC Toronto at Osprey Valley President Chris Humanick now joins us with the RBC Canadian Open just around the corner. 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
16: Great to be here, Adam. Thanks for having me.
15: It's always great to see you, my friend. So the tournament, it's not that far away. Just how excited are you for this year?

0: RBC Canadian Open.
1: You know what? It's different this year because that fear of the unknown, that anxiety is behind us. We've got one under our belts, and so we're really, I think, able to really feel and embrace the excitement this year. It's off the charts.
0: And for those tuning in the Toronto area, the GTA, we've known that the weather's been up and down like a yo-yo. We've had temperatures of 10 degrees in late May, temperatures of 30 degrees in mid-May. How, if at all, does that impact the golf course in preparation for the tournament?
1: Well, look, we had a heat wave warning on the weekend and a frost warning this morning. So the challenge really, being in our location, you know, we need those warm days. And in particular, we need warmer nights. You know, we need the nights to stay above freezing. But look, we've got enough time. We've got an extra week this year. Everything's coming in nicely. I was just looking out the window down the 18th hole. The rough is lush and thick, and everything's looking great. It's we'll be there. We'll be ready.
0: I love that. And are we expecting a similar course setup from last year too?
1: We are, with one notable exception, that that bluegrass rough down the front of 18 that I think altered the course of the playoff won't be there this year. It's you miss on 18 this year, you're going in the water. But otherwise, you know what? It's set up well for the players. I think it was a good test, and I don't see really any reason to make any material changes otherwise.
0: That's excellent. Okay, we've got a great field at this year's RBC Canadian Open. A lot of big names, including the most recent name to commit in Justin Rose. What does it mean to you, Chris, to have four of the top 10 ranked players in the world playing at this year's RBC Canadian Open?
1: I think it's the deepest field this event has seen in some time, and it's great for the fans, first and foremost. You know, they want to come and see the top players in the world play. They want to come and see the top Canadians play, and we're going to be able to give them both this year. It's exciting. You know, they play at a different level, but it's just incredible to see them play our golf course.
0: And one of those names is Tommy Fleetwood, who I read a quote that he said, "It feels like home when he plays in this part of the world," referring to Canada. I'm just getting goosebumps saying that out loud for one of the top players in the world. When you hear that quote, what does it mean to you?
1: Same, goosebumps. How Tommy's been here a few times now for some RBC events. I had the opportunity to meet him, and he's just an incredible human being. And to know that Tommy and other golfers enjoyed their experience here, that they're looking forward to coming playing here, the amenities we're able to roll out for them, goosebumps.
0: And I'll follow up on that in terms of amenities and player dining, that sort of thing. This is the second consecutive year that TPC Toronto at Osprey Valley is hosting the RBC Canadian Open. What can you take from last year, whether it's things like player dining, amenities, stuff for the fans that you learned from last year, to apply this time around?
1: Well, interesting. Player dining was some feedback we received from the players. And so this year they'll be set up separately and have some time and space to unwind without some fans wandering around them while they're trying to take a breather. Look, you always learn from your experience, right? And we learned a lot last year, together with Golf Canada, together with the tour. Some subtle changes to the parking this year. You don't really know how 40,000 fans are going to walk around your property until they come and walk around your property. You can set up ropes and signs and project, but we learned a lot about fan movement, spectator movement, and I think that'll be improved this year. And I think we're rolling out some new activations as well for fans, for you know, some of the corporate activations as well. So I think, as great as it was last year, I'm confident we're going to be even better this year.
0: Now, speaking of fan movement, player movement, there didn't have to be any fan movement for the playoff last year between Ryan Fox and Sam Burns. Instead, the whole location changing. Did you know that was coming? Because just seeing that, it was kind of jarring. But looking back now, it was a really cool playoff. Did you know that was coming beforehand?
1: We did know. They told us at the referee meeting on Tuesday morning. They'd assessed it, looked at it, and made the determination that if there was a playoff, if it went beyond two holes, the thought of getting 20 or 25,000 fans from the 18th hole over to the 9th hole would be challenging. And I thought it was really just a special moment, an interesting moment. The fans loved it. I think the players were intrigued by it, and Hey, I'd love to see another 3-4 hole playoff again this year if we have the opportunity.
0: And as Ryan Fox told us at RBC Canadian Open Media Day when he called in, the different pin location totally changed his strategy, which led to one of the greatest shots he'll ever hit over the course of his career, which is awesome. Now, that was a really cool portion of last year's tournament. But when you think of the RBC Canadian Open, you think of the Rink Hole. The Rink Hole is back this year. And we spent a lot of time last year talking about how many aces we would see. Yeah. It was zero last year. Do you think we see one this year?
1: I sure hope so. You know, it was an incredible environment there. The shorter hole made it more exciting for the fans, more accessible. They could see everything happening. And you know, I think the players loved it, particularly the Canadian players hearing the national anthem being sung. The only thing that might have made it a little bit better would have been an ace. So I'm pulling for it.
0: I am too. And we were broadcasting from there last year. The atmosphere over the weekend was incredible and it's going to be a great tournament here. But Chris, in closing, tournament's just a couple of weeks away. If you could pick one thing, what are you most excited about for this year's RBC Canadian Open?
1: Oh gosh. I think the depth of the field, is certainly, I think it's going to be a fantastic week for the fans. And I'm a Canadian golf fan and anyone with wearing a maple leaf, I'll be pulling for them. So I would love to see one of the Canadian players pull it out and win for us this year.
0: The countdown is on. The RBC Canadian Open just a couple of weeks away at TPC Toronto at Osprey Valley. Chris, as always, thanks so much for your time and looking forward to seeing you during tournament week.
1: Yeah, I look forward to it, Adam. Thank you.
2: Super excited for this year's RBC Canadian Open. When we come back here on Golf Talk Canada, we chat with Ryan Gregno, who's going to be competing in Endless Summer World Long Drive. That coming up later in June. I'm so excited to also be hosting that event. I chat with Ryan Gregno next.
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0: Well, I am so excited to be hosting Endless Summer, a long drive at the end of June. And now joining me for much more on this, one of the competitors, Canadian Ryan Gregno. Ryan, welcome to Golf Talk Canada. Just how excited are you for the event?
11: I look forward to this every year, Adam. It's the biggest event in long drive, and I've been doing this for, we're going on almost 20 years. And it's under the lights with a DJ. It's a party on a golf course. I always look forward to it every year.
0: That sounds incredible. So we're not too far away from championship time now. What's your preparation like?
11: Little different this year as I'm getting older. We're kind of barring injuries. We only have, I kind of say, I only got so many bullets left in the chamber per se. So I'm going to start my prep next week. It's kind of going to be three times a week. Let's just say if I was the young 25-year-old self, I would have been prepping for this since March. But now in my 40s, it's kind of, we got to pack it in a little shorter and not beat ourselves up for as long a period. But it usually 3 days a week, 100 balls, hard as you can, all out drivers. Recovery is there's nothing more important than recovery in between these sessions. Nutrition side, I mean, 5,000 calories a day just to maintain body weight. I'm a bigger guy, so I take a little more, but yeah, it's quite the long drive in itself is quite the workout when you want it to be.
0: Yeah, it's a test of strength and cardio. And I know fitness is something critical in your life too. What are the workouts like from now till then?
11: The workouts will be dialed back a little bit because I want to, we kind of wrote them down to the rules of specificity. So obviously the specifics is me hitting a golf ball as far as I can. So the gym will get dialed back from the typical winter training, which is 5 days a week. We'll probably go down to three. For me, it's general gym work along with mobility, stretching, and then just that rehab side of it to keep everything pliable, stop it from tearing because we've been there too. But yeah, that's it. It's nothing outside the box as a seasoned person who's been here for a long time. If I was going to take your average person, it would be a completely different approach. So we're kind of got to run it down to who we are and how we deal with things.
0: That's amazing. And for us on Golf Talk Canada, every week on the show, we cover the PGA Tour, the LPGA Tour. And it's great to be talking about long drive now. And for you, Ryan, how did you get into long drive?
11: I was up in Thunder Bay and professional golf wasn't really in the cards at a certain point. And we're playing for a lot of gift certificates and scramble tournament money and that kind of stuff. So I could always hit it far. Hit my first 300-yard drive, I think, when I was 14. And so we kind of got a little bit of like, you know, what else could I do with this? And someone sent me a thing for World Long Drive. I made a trip down from Thunder Bay to, where were we? Ajax, I believe. I met up halfway with a guy that, you know, an old internet forum type of thing. Meet me here. We'll ride together. I'll teach you, tell you, blah, blah. Todd Harold, a good friend of mine still. Went there, hit it 408 yards in my first competition. I was basically hooked ever since.
0: 408 yards in competition, which is just crazy to see. And your career it's been wild, to put it lightly. You stopped playing briefly in what, 2014? Tell our audience about that.
11: Yeah, so 2014, I kind of thought was going to be it. Remax was the leaving sponsor. Their 20-year deal with the World Long Drive Tour was coming to an end. I kind of gave it one last hurrah, and then I said I was going to pack it in. And it was more of a cost thing at that point, living up in Thunder Bay. And I mean, it was closer for me to go to the Midwest than it was to come down to Toronto area at that point. Our dollar was very good for a long period of time just prior to that. So it was relatively cheap to go down to the Midwest. And it just took a few years off, ended up moving to Southern Ontario in the end of 2017, injured myself powerlifting in the kind of beginning of June 2018, and then there just happened to be a long drive competition an hour and a half from my house, and I'm just like, oh, I'll just go see all my old buddies and whatever. I had 2 weeks. I borrowed a couple clubs because I'm like, I'll hit in the local qualifier thing while I'm there just for fun. Hit it 400 and I think 6 yards that day, kind of after not holding a club for 2 years. And we always say the sport, once you kind of get into it, it hooks you. Good, bad, or otherwise, you know, there's nothing like that pure feeling of a driver off the face and then the crowd going crazy and you hearing 400 plus yards. So that pulled me back in. And since then, I took it a lot more seriously as a man in my mid 30s versus a kid in my early mid 20s. And we kind of pushed the envelope from there. Got my first top 16 at the World Championships in 2019. Obviously COVID came about and we couldn't really do a whole lot about that. I won a Canadian championship that year later on in the fall. And then 21, top 16 again, injured myself standing beside Bryson DeChambeau on the tee box. And that one was a big eye opener because you kind of saw how the pros really did things before you just kind of thought how you knew what the pros did. But, you know, we rehabbed from that major injury. I actually tore my adductor longus off on my third swing in the final, or in the final group of the top 16. It just kind of flipped the switch at that point. It was, okay, this is what we have to do. This is how we have to treat our body. Started taking everything a lot more seriously, kind of took on a mentor who happens to be a 6-time world champion in long drive, Jason Zubak from Calgary, kind of helped me through a lot of the mobility, the training aspects, how to do it properly. And yeah, just traveled and became, I think I was 9th in the world at one point, competed at every event, traveled across the world, went over to Europe. The only place I haven't really made it to now is Asia, which I'd love to get there eventually before I'm too old to do this anymore. But yeah, it's had its ups and downs, its ebbs and flows. I've made friends for life, made a couple television broadcasts, and have been having a blast, honestly.
0: It's been quite a journey for you, man. And a couple of times you've mentioned some top numbers that you've hit. So in your lifetime, Ryan, what is the furthest number that you've hit in competition?
11: Longest drive in competitions, 457 yards.
0: How about top ball speed?
11: Top recorded ball speed, I think in competition it was 230.8. In practice, it was 237.1.
0: Okay, man, those are some incredible numbers. And people watching this, people listening to this will say, hey, how do I hit it further? So if you were to give one tip to the average golfer to hit it further, what would it be?
11: Swing your driver harder, more often in practice. That's, we can talk about the gym, we can talk about the mobility, we can talk about the strength training, all of that, but you're not going to know how to use it until you actually apply it. I know we come from, a lot of us come from the days of, okay, you know, smooth and all, you know, Ernie Els was hitting at 300 plus yards and he looked smooth, but his just tempo was very quick, but it was a smooth quick. Mm-hmm. Right. I grew up with Tiger Woods. So it was, you get after it. That was who I watched when I started playing. And that was who I tried to mimic, obviously without much success. But it was very much so swing hard, practice swinging hard. And now there's actually, you know, proof showing, in the statistics and science of speed training that you actually have to practice swinging hard in order to hit it further. It's going to be uncomfortable. You're going to hit it all over the place. But you will learn to like dial it in, we'll say.
0: And you're kind of like training your nervous system, right? To get more comfortable swinging at a full tilt.
11: That's exactly it. Without getting too complicated, your brain sends the signal. The faster your brain can send the signal without hitting too many road bumps, the faster you'll be able to do it. So that's kind of, it has to go from your brain out to your hands, out to the club. So the faster that signal can be sent without hitting all the potholes like we have here in Ontario, you're on a good way to making yourself quicker, easier.
0: That's very well said. Now, you've been at this since 2008 with a bit of a break in between. Just how much has long drive evolved since you began?
11: Oh, man. When I first started, just for context, I started in, we still had the 450cc, 460cc drivers, but we were using up to 80, 90 gram 4X golf shafts, basically rebar 2x4. I think there was actually one called the 2x4. Now the hitting has changed. The format has changed where we're actually hitting a lot more balls during a shorter period of time. We'll hit, you know, with warm up and everything, probably over 100 drives in 2.5 hours, maybe 30 of those will be directly in the competition. And then when you're waiting for your next one, you're still warming up before the thing you're warming up. And then you might have to go again the same day in the same format. So now we actually use almost, I don't like putting a term on it, but really whippy shafts. Golf general public would call them ladies flex or senior flex. Mm-hmm. For context, I use 180. We use cycles per minute. In, let's just say, the general book, golf's context, they look at Aventus Black X Stiff. Mm-hmm. That would be around 290, 280 CPMs, cycles per minute. Wow. So we're basically playing a whippy noodle and trying to crack that whip at the exact right time. And with that, has allowed us to actually, when we do it properly, that's where this extra ball speed and everything has come from. It has probably allowed me to keep going into my mid-40s now at 43, you know, putting up speeds that I can just because the equipment has adjusted to this lighter, whippier. I grabbed one of my old drivers. I have one behind me, and yeah. it feels like a piece of rebar, literally. And I'm like, I used to swing this thing like 50 times, 100 times. Like, I was a young kid, but now I don't think I could swing that thing the same way I did when I was in my, you know, late 20s, early 30s.
0: Wow. I love how much the sport has changed. And to be quite honest with you, Ryan, in closing here, I've never been to a long drive competition, and I'm so excited to be hosting this next month. But since I've been to one before, what should I be expecting when I'm there under the lights with you guys?
11: Oh, geez. Loud music. Essentially a big party. You're going to see guys, you know, the excitement they get on the tee box. You know, you're going to see people reacting and yelling at their own golf shots. You might see drivers breaking. You might have, you know, there's multiple different things that can happen during a competition. I've broken two shafts in the same set of six balls. Where one flew 100 yards down the fairway, the other one went backwards, and you know, you never know what happens. They're just going to break at any point in time. You're just hoping they don't. But that's really, yeah, it's a party. If you've ever been to, I know this is a soft topic, but a LIV Golf event, after the event, when they're kind of having the music and the band play and everything like that, it's that while we're playing golf. But we're just hitting drives.
0: Wow. I mean, everything you're describing sounds amazing. I am so excited to be hosting Endless Summer Long Drive in Belleville at the end of June. And Ryan, looking forward to seeing you there. Thanks so much for your time today, and looking forward to seeing you in about a month's time.
11: Absolutely. Looking forward to it too. And can I just throw in, these events, they don't happen without all the major sponsors that are involved. Ascendance Foundry, Great Canadian Entertainment, Sunbelt, Jimbo Max Grips, Acker Golf, and so many more that have jumped on board, supported this event throughout the years. We're really happy that they're involved, and they're going to be part of it for another year.
0: That's very well said, my friend. Golf Talk Canada continues next.
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2: 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Coming up in Hour number 2, the second installment of The Business of Golf with Scott Pritchard. He chats with Mark. Bob is also going to join the show to kick off Hour number 2 to talk about the two Canadians winning in the world of golf over the weekend, Anna Huang and Joey Savoie. And of course, Bob and I we'll discuss Wyndham Clark's sizzling 60 to win the CJ Cup, Byron Nelson. All that, so much more, coming up in Hour number 2 right here on Golf Talk Canada.
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14: Welcome back inside Golf Talk Canada, hour two, the back nine here on the show. Pre-taping the special as we all have some travel obligations this week. Bob Weeks now joining us here on GTC. Weeksy, how are you, my friend?
15: Doing great, other than, you know, the rain. But besides that, for those outside of the Toronto listening area, man, it just poured here on Saturday and just for whatever 12 hours straight. So not a great weekend for golf unless you have big soggy boot holders.
14: Yes. My course as well, Bayview Golf and Country Club, closed at 11 a.m. on Saturday, closed throughout the whole day on Sunday as well. But you got around in on Friday, but it wasn't what you were hoping for score-wise?
15: You know, I've been traveling so much this year, and the weather has been so bad this year that configuration meant it was my first round at Weston of the year. And it was it was a lot rusty. And really the first serious round I've played since the famous tennis incident in Casa de Campo. So on the comeback trail, not a great round. Some no birdies, but some pars, some bogeys, some double bogeys, a couple triple bogeys. So anyway, something to build on, right? That's what you always say.
14: You got to start somewhere. It was your first round since the big injury, so it's only going up from here, Bob, for you. That's for exactly. Sure. Now, before we get into Wyndham Clark's win, which Mark and I discussed at length in hour number one, I did mention off the top of the show that two Canadians won over the weekend, which is incredible. We got Anna Huang winning on the Ladies European Tour, Joey Savoy winning on PGA Tour Americas, and here we are, Bob. Sure, it hasn't been the greatest season on the PGA Tour or the LPGA Tour for Team Canada, but the future continues to be bright. Two great wins over the weekend.
15: Yeah, Anna Huang is no stranger to picking up the hardware on the LET Tour. She was 16 last year, and she won twice on that tour. She came back this year as a 17-year-old, much more mature, obviously, with a lot of experience. It sounds funny, but there probably is a little bit of experience there. At least you know what you're doing, where you're going, who to talk to, those kind of things. I was doing a little work on her because her round finished on Saturday. And then I found this stat, which to me is mind-blowing. She was born in 2008. That made me feel really old. So anyway, she's playing in the German Masters, and that's another thing that kind of caught my eye was the German Masters. They have a Masters in the LET event. But anyway, she came back from a 6-stroke deficit. She was 6 shots behind going into the final round. She shot a 7-under 66. She is now the youngest person ever to win 3 times on LET, and that's a pretty good stretch. She finished up, she started the day birdie, eagle, and then she birdied 5, she birdied 6, she birdied 7, she birdied 8. So pretty hot front 9 to get off to a good start. And this young woman is really someone I think we're going to watch. She seems to just have all the cards. She speaks really, really well afterwards. This is not the only good news she's had this year, by the way. She was third at the German Masters. Sorry, this wasn't the German Masters. She was third at the German Masters a couple of weeks or last week. She's also already qualified for the U.S. Women's Open. So good for her for getting in there. And there's just nothing to do but just like the demeanor that she has and the game she has. And big things could be ahead. She's only 17 years old, and she's already making an impact.
14: And Joey Savoy on PGA Tour Americas. I've loved the last couple of years getting to profile these PGA Tour Americas athletes, the winners who come on our show. We spoke at length about Michael Brennan and his success on PGA Tour Americas last year. Now he's a winner on the PGA Tour. But Joey Savoy, what a way to win for the first time as a professional. He wins, Bob. This is another great story, too.
15: It is, and didn't do it easily. He bogeyed 16 and 17 coming down the stretch, then made a nice 10-foot birdie putt on 18 to get into the playoff. He won on the third extra hole with a birdie. So that's a good feisty comeback down the stretch. He birdied that 18th hole after a couple of bogeys. I'm sure, you know, when you haven't won, the nerves are probably there and a little shaky maybe over the last putt. You could be. You could say, yeah, but no, he did it well. Not a kid. He's 31 years old. So he's, you know, you think of PGA Tour Americas as for kids. And he actually said afterwards that after this tournament last year where he played very well, he took 3 weeks off and he just tramped around Ecuador. I don't know much about Ecuador, so I don't know where you tramp around. And the reason he did that was because he had to decide if he wanted to continue on. And as you know, you get to 31 and you're still playing on the sort of third tier. There's obviously some consideration there. You have to sit there and say, well, do I want to keep doing this? Do I find something else to start my real career or career outside of golf? But he decided to stick with it and becomes the 5th Canadian to win on this tour. So that's a great mark for Joey. He's a super nice guy. A lot of, you know, he's played a couple of RBC Canadian Opens and played in a few other bigger tournaments around there. But this is obviously his biggest win as a professional, as you said.
14: And the first Canadian winner on PGA Tour America since Drew Nesbitt back in 2005. So a really great weekend for golf in Canada. Now, CJ Cup, Byron Nelson. This really looked like it was going to be Siwoo Kim's tournament, and he played well throughout the week, but someone just played a little better, and that was Wyndham Clark, Bob. Shoots 28 on the back nine, 11 under 60. He nearly hooped it for 59 on 18 during the final round. And this win comes out of nowhere. His first top 10 in the world of golf since last year's Open Championship. This is one hell of a performance.
15: Yeah, first win since the 2024 Pebble Beach, where he also shot 60 in the last round. So there's something about shooting 60 in the last round that helps you win tournaments. Yeah, listen, this is a long way back from the Wyndham Clark who won the U.S. Open. And it's a long way back from the low point of of Wyndham Clark breaking up the locker room at Oakmont. And he faced both things in his post-round comments with Amanda Baliones. He sort of said this was a maturity. He had to come back and he had to, you know, become a better person, not just on the golf course, but off the golf course. And he accepted it and he publicly acknowledged what he had to do. He said that really the last year and a half or so, he has just been terrible off the tee and not really that good with the irons. He worked with a coach and they tried to get the face of the club open a little bit more at impact because he always liked playing a little bit of a fade. So he got that back. He got the driver back. And the other side, I think, which was might have been bigger or equally as needy was his mental approach. And he works with this woman named Julie Elion, and she worked with him when he won the U.S. Open. She was actually in the room when he was there, when we were talking to him after he won. And he really said that he had to kind of get a more of a clutter-free mind. He had been, since all this stuff was going on in his head, all these different thoughts, all, why am I not playing better? Why am I not, you know, continuing on after you win the U.S. Open? You think good things are going to happen, but he had all sorts of stuff going on. He said he went to meditation. He read books, a lot of process goals and how to deal with being under pressure. And all that thing has all come together. So, yeah, we sort of look, like you said, Adam, I was the same as you. You look and you say, oh, there he is. He's back now. He's finally, you know, where's he been? Well, this is where he's been. He's been trying to find a swing and trying to find a mental approach to his game. And, boy, did they ever come together with that 60 on Sunday.
14: It really did. And you mentioned those tee to green, how he's been working on his swing a lot. But you know what was really great for him at the CJ Cup, Byron Nelson, was that flat stick. He led the field in stroke game putting and bought for the season. He's 132nd in that category. I mean, golf, right? It's just crazy how these weeks can happen. No top 10s on the season. The putter gets hot, and now he's a winner again.
15: The putter he used this week was the 10th different putter he's used this season. He's had them in and out in the bag. And you always go to wonder, you know, at what point do you suddenly realize, yeah, it's not the putter, it's the putty, you know, and you start to think about that. But listen, you're right. That putting was just spectacular. And when he wasn't, when he didn't really need to sink a great long putt, which he did, you know, he was hitting it close and the approach shots were pretty good too. I didn't see where he finished in strokes gained approach, but I thought you're right. That putter was something spectacular. His whole game was pretty good, and I was very impressed with his comments afterwards, taking full acknowledgement of that locker room at Oakmont and all those kind of different things that have been going on and where he's been down in the dumps. But yeah, when you putt like that, I think he said. Now I didn't get the final number, but I think he threw about 16 holes or 15 holes. He had only used 15 putts or something. It was ridiculous, just rolling them in from everywhere.
14: Yeah, so 11th in strokes gain approach for the week, 57th in strokes gain around the green, so he didn't miss many greens. So, I mean,
15: yeah,
14: the putting was so good. And I want to follow up, too, on what you said about what Clark told Amanda Baliones about sort of coming out and talking about what happened at Oakmont. And he didn't have to say that at that moment. It could have just been in this euphoria of, oh, man, I won for the first time since 2024, and I haven't had great results this season. He said he's been playing well, but not great results. Good on him for coming out and saying that, because clearly the wires crossed and then some at Oakmont when he really tore apart that historic locker room. So good on him, really, for coming out and saying, yeah, that was my bad. I've had a lot of things go on, and now it's time for me to get better. And I think that was a really cool moment from Wyndham Clark, some maturity for sure.
15: It's a personal moment, right? It it doesn't really have a lot to do with golf. It really has a lot to do with who he is, what he was feeling, what his anger level was, what he was trying to deal with. And you know, you're right. He didn't have to acknowledge it at all. I mean, most people have sort of forgotten about it, but I think it was kind of a nice gesture and shows you where he is mentally with his approach to life, I guess.
14: Now, every week on the show, we all make three selections for that week's PGA tournament. Now, none of us had Wyndham Clark. Wyndham Clark's pre-tournament odds were 50-1 on FanDuel. Now, given the past winners the last couple weeks in the PGA Tour, I said this to Mark as well. Wyndham Clark, 50-1 to win. Aaron Rye, 150-1 to win. Chris Rayton, 100-1 to win. Brant Snedeker, 500-1 to win. So, Bob, looking ahead to the Charles Schwab, are you just going to throw darts and pick guys over 75-1 or something? I mean, this is crazy.
15: Yeah, I'm just gonna see if I can parlay, you know, the last three guys on the rankings or something. There's just where are the favorites? What are they doing? What's going on here? I mean, come on, you guys, you're hurting our approaches here, and I can't catch up to you. You're usually the master at picking the long shots, so you should be happy that this is happening.
14: Trust me, I'm ecstatic that it's happening. You know, it's interesting too because Scottie Scheffler comes up short, but Siwoo Kim shot 65 on Sunday. He had the lead heading into the final round, and whenever in any other tournament, I think you could say if the leader goes out and shoots 65, chances are he's going to win. So he didn't win, but he's been so consistent this season, fifth in the FedEx Cup standings. You've got to love Siwoo Kim's chances now heading into the U.S. Open in a couple weeks' time and the Open in July as well, right, Bob?
15: I would think so. I mean, you know, Mark always says he needs a new putter, and he should go to the. But he putted pretty well this week, and I think even Mark would have to acknowledge that that his putter was working pretty well. He's been working with a new coach this year. I think that's had a lot of help with his game, his overall game. You know, he was, this is not quite the same as Wyndham Clark, but he was sort of a kid and a brash kid when he came up on there. And you remember he was hitting driver off the fairway all over the place and doing things like that. I think he's matured a lot. And I think his game has come along with that. And I really like what you see from Siwoo Kim. I think you're right. He's going to have to have a good look at him when we're making our three picks for both next time he plays, but both the U.S. Open and the Open Championship for sure.
14: Yeah, and when he was younger, too, like he wins the Players' Championship sort of out of nowhere, really out of nowhere, and he's had this fiery temper. Like I remember there was one year at the Masters, Bob, he was on the 15th hole, and he hit a poor putt, and he slammed his putter into the ground, and putter snapped in half, and he had to putt with his wedge the rest of the day, right? And at all places, Augusta, that's not one place you want to putt with a wedge.
15: You don't, not one place you want to hammer the green with your putter either. You're going to break it, but you're right. And I think he actually putted better in those last three holes with the wedge. So goes to show you that that he has had struggles with the putters, as Mark is often referred to. But I do think that his putting performance this week has a lot of positivities for his game going forward.
14: Yeah, 27 under par, finishes solo second, three shots off the pace, fourth in strokes gained putting at the CJ Cup, Byron Nelson for one Siwoo Kim. Now, someone who wasn't playing on the PGA Tour this week, well, someone who hasn't played on the PGA Tour in quite some time, made some rather interesting comments, and that's one Bryson DeChambeau. And Bryson was on a podcast last week, and he said, and I quote, "I don't know what my future holds, professional golf or content creation." Now, we've heard rumors about Bryson saying, yeah, maybe I'll just play YouTube golf. And we had the discussion a couple weeks back saying, well, if you just do that, how are you going to qualify for the major championships? Because if you get subscribers, that doesn't give you world ranking points or major exemptions. But when you hear Bryson make those comments, Bob, what do you think?
15: I think he just needs to sit down and think about it a little bit better and realize what he's got to do. I mean, I think the fact that he is a great content creator is fabulous. He's got a full-time staff of 10 people working on the stuff that he does, and he does very well with it. I don't know, you know, exactly what he's making on it, but I'm sure he would be able to make more on the PGA Tour. Maybe not. I don't know. And I think sometimes Bryson just sort of talks off the top of his mind what's happening today. You know, he's done, remember the, when he's talked about how it was 68 at the Masters, he was his par and different things like that. But I think every once in a while you kind of go, oh yeah, we're used to Bryson doing this kind of stuff. We're used to this talking like this. Let me see it in action. I'll wait until I see him just dismiss it. Now, maybe if there is a situation where Liv folds and he doesn't have any place to play regularly, then maybe he goes to content for a year while he gets his PGA Tour situation worked out, maybe that's a possibility. I don't know. I just, as you said, you're not going to get into the Masters every year by hitting golf balls over your house.
14: Exactly. And he does have major exemptions through 2029 after the victory right. back in the 2024 U.S. Open. So he does have some wiggle room in that regard. The one thing I thought of when I saw this quote was, do you remember those years ago when Brooks Koepka was being interviewed by, I believe it was Todd Lewis, and Bryson walked by and Koepka rolled his eyes. It was this
15: right.
14: almost iconic meme, right? And Koepka's like, man, we got to start that interview again because I totally lost my train. I thought, but this was just an eye roll to me. It's like, okay, Bryson, like, if you're going to do something, just come out and actually do it versus talking yeah. around it and saying a bunch of generalities, right?
15: Yeah. I mean, I think he likes his role as a content creator. I think, you know, he's done very well at it. I think that's something that is a notch on his list of things where he's achieved success. But I do think that the success that he has as a content creator comes because of the success he's had on the golf course and in major championships and on LIV and on PGA Tour.
14: Now, I know he missed the cut at the PGA Championship, but when we were at the U.S. Open together at Pinehurst, the ovations he was getting, the atmosphere, obviously he was close to the lead or leading the tournament. It was boisterous as is. But did you see Bryson at all in person and see him walk around, or did you walk around with his group at all at the PGA?
15: Yeah, a little bit. I didn't walk around too much with him, but I saw him. And, you know, he's got a good crowd, and mostly it's a young crowd. And I think that's important for golf. I think he's captured an element of a game that golf needs. And I think he's found a niche of what works, not even a niche really. He's found an outlet that works very well with him, with the young crowd in terms of YouTube, in terms of other social media aspects. And I think he's very good at it. And you could see it when you were walking around the PGA that it wasn't necessarily guys my age. It was more younger guys in their teens, in their 20s. And I think he's hit something there. It's like striking that, you know, digging in the mine and finding the vein of gold in there, and he's got it.
14: He certainly does. I'm fascinated to see what happens with Bryson DeChambeau here going forward. Of course, he'll be back playing the U.S. Open in a couple of weeks' time. Well, Bob, it's a busy show today. Thanks, as always, for your time. Looking forward to chatting with you soon.
15: Sounds good. Always a pleasure.
14: Golf Talk Canada continues next.
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14: 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But let's start off here with something that hit me right out of the gates. We've often dabbled with electronic trolleys on Golf Talk Canada. We're big supporters of Tourism Ireland, have done overseas golf trips, and quite often, you'll see a member of the Golf Talk Canada team, yours truly included, you know, fiddling or fuddling around with an electronic trolley. And to be quite honest with you, it's hit or miss whether the experience was good or it was poor. Some are better than others. I am not the strongest thinker on the golf course between the years. This mind flutters quickly and gets distracted very quickly. And I found quite often with a lot of the models that I spend most of my round fighting the trolley, fiddling with the trolley, trying to figure out the proper speed, this or that. I think the product you have here is a complete game changer. This thing is unbelievable. AI technology, thinking along, working with HD cameras. Do I get this straight where I basically set up my bag for the day, I put it on the follow me mode, and I don't have to touch this thing again until the round's over?
15: That's correct. I mean, that is the goal of what we want Follow Me to be, is to be as hands-free as possible. So if you look at the Robera Pro, yeah, when you start your round, if you want to use the Follow Me, and there's five different types of operation you can use, but you'll use Follow Me as going to be the most popular. You just hit the one button on the side of the remote. We have two cameras. The cameras capture both what you visually look like as well as what your shape is. And then it's locked on to you for the round. So you can walk up the fairway, get to your next shot. It will stop behind you. You can go hit your shot. You can just keep walking. You resume your golf course. If you need to stop the cart for any reason, because you've got cameras trained on you, you just have a simple hand gesture. Hold out your hand like this, and it will stop. You can go to the beverage cart, or you can go on the green, make your putt, come back, just hold your hand out again. It's got a range of 10 to 15 feet it can see you, and bam, you're right back in follow mode. It zips right up to you.
14: So to me, that's kind of where this new technology really starts. The fact that it's operating on HD cameras that have in a way built a profile in a sense, right?
15: Correct.
14: It knows who you

0: are, and it's kind of working with you, as opposed to the some of the older technology where, and some of it was actually pretty good, but to have it just follow you, for example, things get in the way, bunkers, pawns, etc. This is intuitive in a sense. It sees the bunkers, it sees the spot and pawns, it sees the same things you're seeing.
1: Correct. So we were at a trade show about a month and a half ago. It was a consumer show. It was a busy floor. There were people walking around everywhere. And I spent 2 days with the Robera cart just following behind me because there was no risk of it bumping into things. Or if consumers cut in front of me, the cart just stops, waits for them to go, and then it would rush right back up to me. So it does that same thing on the golf
0: That's
1: courses.
0: amazing in a trade show environment with all those bodies around. I mean, if it can pass a
1: Correct.
0: test like that's incredible. Okay, so I assume, Ryan, then that I looked at it, and it looks fairly compact. I watched all the videos. I haven't seen the product in person yet. I can't wait to actually give it a spin at some point this summer and try it out. But and we're going to do a contest later this year, so I'm really looking forward to getting feedback from people on this. But at first glance, it looks pretty compact. It looks pretty easy to fold up. You could throw it in your car, yada yada. So this is not a mapping thing in the sense that I don't need to worry about bringing it to a new course, correct? Like whether I play my home club or you invite me to your club and I bring it with me, there's no like time lapse or there's no mapping process that needs to take place. It's all done in real time through the HD cameras.
1: Correct. So we have two cameras. One is same sort of camera you would have in your cell phone. It's seeing the world in color. And then we have an infrared camera, and it's measuring just 15 feet out in front of you. So it's measuring distance, shapes, and everything. So basically, the Robera's world is all contained in a 15-foot bubble around it.
0: I just find that unbelievable. Am I accurate to say that it looked pretty compact, like in terms
1: Oh,
0: of like moving it around? Do you have a weight? Like, what would the total weight of something like this be?
1: The cart with battery installed, you're looking at 40 pounds.
0: Okay, that's pretty good right there. 40 pounds. Price point. I know a lot of these in the marketplace, a lot of the technology runs between 4 and as much as 7 grand. For some of the custom models, for those into paint jobs and things of your things of that nature. But I notice this comes in around, is it about $2,500 plus
1: It
0: tax? Is
1: is
0: that accurate?
1: $2,500 retail. You are correct.
0: And we can get them right now. RoberaGolf.ca is the place if you want info. I suggest, by the way, everybody listening to this interview or watching it on Golf Talk Canada television, or maybe you're engaging with us on at Golf Talk Canada on Instagram right now, go to RoberaGolf.ca and watch the video. If you watch the videos, you'll see the follow me, the bunker avoidance, all the AI and the smart technology that goes in this product of what Ryan and I are talking about. And when you see it, with your own eyes, the hand gesture stop and go technology, it's pretty amazing, and it really eliminates all the kind of, oh, a bit of the headaches, I guess, of some of the older technology. Ryan, you must be excited about 2026 and getting this out of the Canadian marketplace. Is it
1: We are
0: available right now?
1: It is available right now, and we have been shipping them like madmen. We've been shipping to golf courses. We've been shipping to consumers. Everybody is so excited about this product.
0: Okay, so stay tuned to Golf Talk Canada. We're going to have more throughout the summer. Stay tuned to RBC Canadian Open Week. I think we're going to have an engagement and an activation that week as well. Ryan, thanks for taking the time. Thanks for joining GTC, and thanks for kind of getting this product out in front of our audience. This is a game changer for people who like to walk but are sick and tired of lugging, pushing, carrying. Those days are behind this guy, and this makes it a no-brainer. So congratulations. And welcome to GTC.
1: Thanks very much, Mark. Excited to work with you in the future.
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2: Welcome back to Golf Talk Canada. I'm Adam Scully. Well, there are so many fascinating storylines throughout the entire golf world right now. To discuss some of them, here's Mark with Scott Pritchard from the 111 Management Group in our second installment of The Business of Golf.
0: All right, Scott, thanks so much for doing this with us. The Business of Golf, so much has transpired. We're going to get into LIV, but before we get into LIV, things have changed at the PGA Tour. As you know, I work for the PGA Tour. I'm engaged with them on a weekly basis. I had friends that lost their job. But is this just not the new reality now that they're no longer just a straight charitable organization run by its members? This is now a private company that needs to be aware of the bottom line.
14: Yeah, I mean, I think that's exactly it. Before I left the tour at the end of last year, they had hired consulting firm FTI Consulting, which coincidentally happens to be a sponsor of our friend Corey Connors. And they really came in to look at the business. So, you know, 56 jobs that were announced last week or a couple of weeks ago is not an enormous number relative to the size of the PGA Tour, but it's still significant because it suggests that the organization is in a recalibration mode, especially after the investment from the Strategic Sports Group. But also with what's happening and what had transpired in the past with LIV, right? And the disruption that LIV brought in. But if you look at the jobs and where the call it cuts were focused, it was really focused on the media side of the business. And what I would say to that is Brian Rolapp, the new CEO, his background is extensively on the media side. And you look at and you hear about, you know, the media deals that he had done at the NFL. You know, the PGA Tour is the fifth ranked major sports league in North America in terms of revenue from television. The NHL is actually higher by about $2 million than the PGA Tour. So I think the first focus for Rolapp was let's really look at the media side because obviously that's where his expertise is, and try to right size the business. Now, there's jobs that have been posted since the 56 jobs were cut. So it will be interesting to see, you know, who lands in those positions. And what I've heard just through some talk is that Rolapp really wants to bring in some fresh perspective and not just golf-centric individuals that have been at the tour for a number of years. And, you know, when I worked at the PGA Tour, there was a notion going back to even, you know, the Tim Fincham days that you know, people rarely got fired or let go or laid off at the PGA Tour. And so this would be for people that have been at the PGA Tour for long stretches of time, you know, this would be scary for people down there. And you know, like you said earlier, some people that you know and a friend, you know, a good friend of mine at the tour was unfortunately part of the cut. So, you know, it's an interesting time at the tour. And I think there's still more to come.
0: That's what my next question was going to be. Do you think we're done? Or do you think the streamlining continues?
14: I don't. I do. I still think that they need to figure out, you know, the three tracks that they're talking about. You know, you've got the track one, which, you know, ideally or what they're saying is going to be the signature events. You've got track two, which we're not sure what that will entail. And then you've got track three, which could have implications for PGA Tour Americas, which there's six events in Canada, which, you know, who knows what happens to those events. You know, really, when you're looking at it from a for-profit perspective, PGA Tour Americas, you know, when I was involved, it, you know, was not a break-even proposition.
0: Right.
14: And, you know, do we look at investing? This is an investment. You know, we're investing in the future. And I'm not sure you can make that argument to private equity.
0: Right. The world has changed there too. They're going to think, hey, there's a lot of places from around the world we might be able to find players. Let somebody else develop them. We will see. Time will tell. We're going to know a lot more after we leave the Travelers Championship. And certainly we should know everything by the time we hand out a FedEx Cup or soon thereafter. Okay, let's switch gears to LIV because you want to talk about the world changing. You know, we're funded through 2032. That went away pretty quickly. Now we're funded through the end of the year. And now they have to restructure an organization based on a real business model, a business model that the whole world operates on. These are my expenses. This is my revenue. And this is how we live. And this is how we survive. Can you see any possible roadmap to LIV existing as its own entity? And I say that with a strong underline because, you know, unless they are willing to partner and somehow come to an agreement with another organization like a DP World Tour or something along those lines, I just don't see the math here, Scott, lining up for an independent LIV golf series in 2027.
14: So it's a really good question, and I'm trying not to come at it from a biased perspective because obviously, you know, I was with the PGA Tour for a very long time and, you know, the PGA Tour was great to me. So to try to be subjective, I will. What I would say is that LIV in its current form, when you look at the numbers, right, we're talking 600, is it six? It's either $6 billion that will be have invested in that tour since it started, and there's no return. And so it was interesting. I was listening to Thomas Friedman, who's an authority figure in the Middle East. He wrote a book, seminal book called "The World Is Flat," which is very, you know, highly recommend the book. It's a bit outdated now, but still a lot of good themes. Anyway, Jimmy Roberts interviewed him. And coincidentally, Friedman is also a big golfer, and he's won the Senior Club Championship at his course in New York. And Jimmy had talked to him about, you know, what would define success for LIV Golf and for the PIF in particular in Saudi Arabia? And he said, you know, the whole notion of sport washing, he's like, I don't believe it was a sport washing endeavor. His thought was that they thought that this could be a profitable business and that they had a model for profitability. And they soon realized, obviously now, that it's not a profitable model. And so if the PIF, which is one of the largest investors in the world in a lot of different things, things that you know, like Uber and others, I mean, the list is large. If another private equity, obviously, I don't think a sovereign wealth fund is going to come into this. There's not many of them in the world. You know, if the PIF couldn't make it work, I don't see how another firm is going to come in and make it work. Now, could it work under a different premise or a different financial structure, you know, cutting purses and all this kind of stuff? Well, yeah, it could work, but You're not going to attract the John Rahms. You're not going to attract the Bryson DeChambeau. You're not going to attract top talent. So no one's paying attention to LIV currently. I shouldn't say no one. Listen, they don't have a media rights deal that has any sort of implication for viewership and numbers to back up that people are actually interested in LIV. It seems to me that the only people that are interested in LIV are the players that are on LIV. Mm-hmm.
0: Well, and in their defense, and I'm their, you know, one of the guys that's been harder on them than anybody else, but in their defense, they do well in places like Australia, South Africa, areas of the world that are underserviced, that don't get to see big time golf and big stars. But to your point, if we restructure this under a regular business model where they need to be accountable to the bottom line and turn profit, all of a sudden we're playing for Corn Ferry Tour money or likely less. And now we're just another version of the DP World Tour, a lesser version, I should say, of the DP World Tour. And why does the world need a lesser version of the DP World Tour? I would argue it doesn't. And at any point here, Scott, do you think that this eventually comes around with some type of agreement or investment into the DP World Tour where LIV Golf is a series or an addition later in the year or part of the DP World calendar for, you know, 4, 5, 6 events? Or is this, in your opinion, if you had to lay a bet, or, you know, do they just go away?
14: I don't see it. You know, the PGA Tour has a strategic partnership with the DP World Tour. They're in negotiations right now to extend that. What money does LIV as an entity without the PIF backing have to invest in the DP World Tour? They don't. And secondly, going back to your notion or comment, and Ian Poulter's talked about this, and, you know, the Foghorns at LIV will talk about this too, is that, oh, you know, we did really well in Australia, we did really well in South Africa. Well, define well. Like, there was a lot of people there. People were interested. They're a star for golf, yes. But would that be the same scenario if it was the Australian Open or the Australia event in Australia or South Africa was a DP World Tour, and you had some of the bigger players like a John Rahm who, you know, sorted out his issues with the DP World Tour and the 8 other DP or LIV players that are on. That are on LIV. So like, I just don't see it. And honestly, I don't know if LIV is good for golf, right? Like, I'm a traditionalist. And I think the majority of golf fans think the same way. And the numbers show, like, the people don't follow it. And the other part of it, which I kind of buried the lead here, is the media, the North American media rights are the most important media rights in the world.
0: You can't
14: and
0: build
14: so when
0: a
14: you're
0: league,
14: playing an event.
0: Yeah, you can't build a league on it.
14: When you're playing in South. Correct. In Australia or South Africa. And listen, good for them for supporting, you know, that their events. Do I think other events on DP World Tour, for example, you know, it was interesting. You know, Scott O'Neill talked about, oh, we want to have national opens on LIV, right? Well, you look at all the national opens, they're all part of either the PGA Tour, be it Canadian, Mexico, and then on the DP World Tour. So I'll tell you this, LIV has approached a number of the federations in the world to say, hey, we'll pay you X number of dollars. And this has happened where one of the federations in the world actually accepted, this is pre-PIF pulling money, accepted a pretty lucrative contract in number to take their national open away from a particular tour and put it on LIV.
0: Wow.
14: Okay. And that unfolded, I heard about this a couple of weeks ago, but it unfolded, you know, before this. So now the question is, and, you know, this all, Mark, comes down to greed. It's all about greed, man. All these players that took the money, and I give Graham McDowell credit. This week or last week,
0: he came out
14: and said, I took it for the money and I should have been honest with it. And I wonder if that is a mea culpa on his part to try to extend an olive branch or do something to
0: rehabilitate,
14: to show contrition.
0: Yes.
14: Yeah, to show contrition, rehabilitate, good word to the PGA Tour. I'm not sure Graham McDowell is going to move the needle, but he probably wants to play on PGA Tour champions. You know, there's a number of players, and there's one other point, the notion of like where, and maybe you're going to get to this, so I apologize, but a bit excited.
0: No, please, we're actually short on time, so please.
14: There, this notion that the players that get displaced, if LIV doesn't happen, now the superstars will probably be fine. Bryson DeChambeau is a whole other segment that we could talk about. But by and large, the superstars are going to be fine. The other players are going to be left scrambling. What are they going to do? There's this notion that, well, they'll go play on the Asian Tour because the Asian Tour plays for $10 million purses. Well, guess what? PIF was funding the Asian Tour purses. And I can tell you, when I was at the PGA Tour, the Asian Tour was being courted by LIV, and they were a partner of the PGA Tour. And we, as an organization, were saying, like, you should stick with us. They obviously didn't. They took the money. When that money goes away, I'm not sure the Asian Tour is going to succeed. Mm-hmm. So there's a lot of collateral damage that has already happened and is going to continue to happen with LIV. And I think it's going to take some time, like a few years. I'm going to say 3 to 5 years to really get the golf ecosystem back to where it should be, or even be better than it was prior to LIV coming in and disrupting things.
0: Well, I know one thing. This story, to your point, is going to continue for a very long time. We're going to know a lot more in the next 4 months, 6 months, 8 months, etc. But to your point, where this finally circles around, we're going to be years down the road to see what the collateral damage is, you know, how deep it actually goes. Scott, I wish we had more time. We'll put a pin in it for now. And I'm sure we're going to be talking about this again next month. So thanks for your time.
14: Thanks, Mark. Appreciate it.
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12: Johnny, where do you stand on a Zoom with Matthews as opposed to actually meeting him face-to-face? Does it really matter to you? Where do you stand on that?
15: 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Would I prefer to have had a chance to sit down and meet somebody for the first time in person? I think so. Like, they've all met, but sort of in their official capacity, have a chance to talk face-to-face, read the body language, not the sort of distilled version we have on Zoom that we become accustomed to. I know he's far away and they're really busy and they got a lot going on in Toronto, but I would have liked to have them do it in person. And it doesn't matter. The fact that they did it on Zoom won't make it any more likely to resonate deeper in the summer. If they did it in person, that wouldn't guarantee he's going to be happy anyways. If it was me, I would have made it a priority to say, listen, I need to take 12 hours out of my time then to take the private bird down to Arizona, sit with him for 4, 6, 8 hours, whatever, and take it back home. 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
2: 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Canadians winning over the weekend. Anna Huang on the Ladies European Tour. Joey Sauvois on PGA Tour Americas. And, of course, on the PGA Tour, Wyndham Clark shooting a final round 60 to pick up his fourth career PGA Tour win at the CJ Cup. Byron Nelson. 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And then you can listen to us again 7 p.m. right here on the TSN Radio Network. Thanks so much for joining us this morning on Golf Talk Canada. And remember, the first good decision for the golf course starts in the closet.
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13: Well, hello, everybody. Susie Schuster back from my Vegas residency as Rich Eisen makes his way back across the country. Great to be with you. Happy to be with you, TJ Jefferson. We're going to do the same thing as yesterday. I'm going to go the opposite way to keep you on your feet. How are you, TJ?
14: I'm great. Your Vegas residency? Were you at the Sphere and I didn't know this?
13: Yeah, 2 days here.
14: Okay.
13: Well, it's kind of like Shea Gilgeous-Alexander at the Line with his Line residency. So I thought maybe I would take up a Vegas one while he makes himself at home at the free throw line.
14: Well, how'd it go, more importantly?
13: I mean, he was 16 of 17 from the line.
14: I don't care about him. I'm talking about your residency.
13: Yeah, I'm doing great. Thanks so much.
14: Spare was all scrapped up.
13: Champagne is flowing. Oops,
14: which it's not because you didn't bring it.
13: I know. Busy. I got a life, TJ.
14: Yeah. TJ, you're so busy.
13: I got a life.
14: You just couldn't get champagne.
13: Yeah.
14: Well, I never bring champagne, Chris. She brings the champagne. I bring the orange juice. That's how this works.
13: Chris Brockman, how are you, sir? I usually bring the champagne.
14: No champagne, no candle.
13: Like that. I know.
14: Yeah, I'm hanging in there. I feel like Ron Harper Jr., Dylan Harper with the elbow to the neck that I...
13: You mean the one that he didn't get the call for in the first half, and then Jared McCain got the call a second later, that one?
14: Hey, you know, I'm just trying to enjoy the games.
13: Right. I'm just feeling a little bitter after Rich didn't win last night. We love Ernie Johnson. He's just the greatest, and what a wonderful man. But, you know, I'm kind of carrying that resentment as the wife of next day.
14: Let some other people win, you know what I mean?
13: No. Nope. Although I do get to have the mantle of the Emmy winner for another year or so, but let's face it, Rich does deserve that. Hi, Felly. How are you? Good morning.
15: Good to see you. Del Tufo won. No one
14: cares about Del Tufo and
15: if he was here, he'd be saying it, so.
13: He would be.
14: He's part of like an 80-person team. Yeah. That doesn't count.
16: Congrats on the group.
14: You know what it is? You know what? Del Tufo winning an Emmy is like a combined no-hitter. Also doesn't count, and no one cares.
15: So when are we drinking?
13: Oh, we can start any moment. I poured a double tequila last night.
14: You can clip this off and send it to Mike.
13: Yeah. Guys, so...
15: Sorry, I said anything. I'm just kidding.
14: I'm on no sleep. I'm fired up.
13: Clearly. You're really a little pissy today.
14: You know, I got up at 3 o'clock.
13: Why?
14: Just some stuff going on.
13: What do you mean? What do you mean by that?
14: Just, you know, internally. Yeah, Lamar Jackson, DK Metcalf situation.
13: Right.
14: And couldn't get back to sleep, so I'm like, I'm hot today.
13: Great.
16: All right, we'll leave that stuff at
13: home. Can't wait to do a show with you. Really looking forward to it. That'd be great.
14: Yeah.
13: Do you mind if we talk about sports now?
14: Sure.
13: Sorry, I'm just curious.
14: I didn't. Well, you asked. I was just, you know, explaining what happened.
13: I mean, I'm a mom, but do I have to take care of him too? All right. So, guys, on Women's Sports Now, we talk a lot about freedom of movement, which is this new rule that came into the WNBA this year because the physicality was so great in the W that we felt that the refs felt that they wanted to give room for the women to do as Cheryl Reeve called it, the beautiful game of basketball, and to explore the studio space, if you will, to make the game of basketball free from injuries. And, you know, the women's game is very physical. That said, games are taking 15,000 hours because there's so many whistles. And I was saying on Women's Sports Now, which you can see on the ESPN app, on Disney Plus, Hulu, ESPN News, ESPN2, wherever you want to find Women's Sports Now. I was saying, God, you know, you can't let refs get in the way of a good game because it started to take forever, right? I hate to see an NBA playoff game in which the next day everyone's talking about the refs. Are we really doing this again? And it just felt like another game with egregious calls. We were just talking about this a second ago, Chris, before the show started about And I'm going to call him Ron Harper because I can't help Dylan him. Dylan Harper. Who, by the way, when he looked angry last night, looked just like his dad.
14: Yeah.
13: And Jared McCain's taking the ball up the court. He gives Dylan Harper a nice elbow right in the neck. It wasn't a flop. This was not an acting job.
14: No, it was a straight up elbow to the neck.
13: Like the kid basically almost went to the hospital on it. Yeah. And then a second later, did push in the back. There goes the call.
14: And then right? Like, you know, does the whole dribble stop and then backs into him and then gets the call. And, you know, Harper's just like, what do I got
13: to
14: do?
13: What do I have to do? Mitch Johnson, what does he have to do to call for
14: Larissa here? Well, that is one of the most bogus things I've ever heard, you know, clear goaltending, TJ, and then he's trying to challenge, and the referee straight up says, no.
13: Tries to call a challenge, but
14: no.
13: So egregious that if you're watching the game at home, you see the ref go right in front as he's signaling, and then also NBC had a great cutaway. The whole team is calling for a challenge.
14: Nope.
13: And they don't get it.
14: So, you know.
13: Again, and I make the equivalence because you want to have a physical game. Let the guys play ball. Just play on. I think Reggie Miller said last night that should have been a play on call. Play on. Play the game and stop letting refs get too ticky tack.
14: Yeah.
13: Is that asking too much?
14: Not at all.
13: We're in the playoffs. Can the men play the game? It bothers me that day after day we're talking about Shai Gilgeous-Alexander and flopping. We saw in this game him get a call when he went to the ground and then a minute later not get a call when he stayed on his feet. Why would he possibly stay on his feet? Right. He's not stupid. He is a very, very smart MVP. And oh, by the way, congratulations, the Oscars coming to you soon. Why wouldn't he continue to do as he does?
1: That's been my
13: point. He gets the calls. I saw the numbers. I was looking at, thank you, TJ, for bringing over the numbers because God knows I wouldn't know how to print it out. If Jared McCain and he both shoot 7 or 19 from the field, one ends up with 20, one ends up with 32. You do the math. He's taking up a Vegas residency at the line, and why shouldn't he? Champagne for free on the house afterwards.
14: Yeah, it's part and parcel with another Oklahoma City win. Is the conversation of the next day is how they play and how they get to 120. Now, look, did San Antonio play great defense last night? No. Was Wemby pretty bad? Yeah. It seems like, you know, he's kind of exhausted. The games playing every other day seemingly has cost Wemby his legs. And, you know, it's funny, the best game of this series, we thought we were going to get an epic seven-game series where every game is like game one. Well, the best game, and seemingly probably will be the best game of this series, was game one. Every other game has kind of been a blowout and kind of been a ho-hum where there's other storylines, you know, that come with it, whether it's, you know, officiating rather than the result. And I think it's kind of too bad. We thought we were going to get an epic series and we're just not. And with Mad Dog yesterday being like, you know, I don't want to rain on the Knicks parade. I don't know if the Knicks can beat that Oklahoma City team that was playing last night. And, you know, especially if Shai is getting 17 free throws.
13: Well, 17 free throws, but also three-pointers. So OKC shot 44%. San Antonio shot 29%. You're not going to win that way.
14: Yeah, only made two more. It was 14 to 12 in three-pointers made. But, you know, San Antonio, 12 of 41. I mean, a lot of those misses were probably, I got to imagine, down the stretch where they're trying to shoot themselves back in the game when they're already down double digits. But
13: it felt like
14: 29% it obviously isn't going to get it done.
13: But correct me if I'm wrong. It felt like miss, miss, miss, miss. I mean, it really felt like they were trying to get, again, the game was within two after one, and then it was done. And it always felt like, oh, are they going to make a run? No, they're not going to, because OKC kept hitting threes. It really felt like, look, if De'Aaron Fox is going to shoot 4 of 15 from the field.
14: Yeah, so at Wemby also, they were, combined 8 for 30, 0 of 9 from 3. You know, Wemby didn't make all 12 of his free throws. But look, man, like, you can't get the ball and set up and start the offense 25 feet from the basket when you're 7.5 feet tall, TJ. I mean, he's getting pushed around, but you've got to try to establish something, you know, down low and work inside out with this guy. You got to get him some easy buckets. 4 of 15, not going to get it done.
13: Well, they played right, TJ. They played exactly the way we thought they would. They kept him out of the paint.
1: It's the only way, the only thing you can do to stop him. But let's be honest, Chris. This is going seven.
14: I don't know about that.
1: Spurs going to come back. They're going to win game six, and then we're going to have this game seven.
14: I don't know about that.
1: I was thinking about this. You know, everyone likes to say things are rigged or not on the up and up. Brotman, do you believe that if those people who say things like that about sports, right, and we always hear the chatter like this is a setup or this isn't on the up and up, do you think that if a New York team, which we have, makes it to the finals?
13: Oh, come on.
1: This is going to be the true test of what everyone says. Do you think Shea's going to get those calls against the Knicks? Because if you are someone who believes in that type of talk, then you would assume that the league would really want the Knicks to win, right?
14: No, he's going to be the best player on the floor. He's the two-time reigning MVP and the champ. Yeah, he's going to get the calls.
1: He's going to get the calls?
14: It's just the way he plays. It's not. I don't enjoy watching it. I don't enjoy watching Oklahoma City play, but they have gamed the system to their advantage the last couple of seasons, and they've kind of, you know, broke the matrix a little bit here, and, you know, kudos to them, I guess. I don't have to sit here and say I like watching it. I think it kind of takes away from their greatness, because they really do have a great run team top to bottom. You know, you see all the conversations about all the draft capital and all the assets that they have. They could trade for Giannis if they wanted to and add him to this team.
1: They did everything right.
14: I saw something today. They could possibly trade up and get either Cameron Boozer or Caleb. Could you imagine Caleb Wilson or Cam Boozer on this squad now? They do everything the right way, and then they go out and play basketball in a certain way that's almost disrespectful to the game and the greats that have come before them. And it's just, why do you need to, or feel the need to play like this?
13: Yeah, I got some thoughts on Wemby. Before we do that, let's listen to Shea Gilgeous-Alexander after the game, who, by the way, never looks happy, never looks satisfied with the way he plays ever. But let's take a listen to what he had to say.
2: I think we just learned from our mistakes. We learned from what we talked about as a group, and we just applied it tonight. I think that is the most important thing. Like, a series, especially against a good team, is like a chess match. Like, you go back and forth with adjustments and game plans and switching the things and trying new things. And I think, like, they obviously punched us really good in game four, and we got better than the team that played game four for game five.
13: Somewhat ironic he calls it a chess match, because we all know that Wemby is an avid chess player, right?
14: Yeah, right.
13: I thought that was kind of funny. And I went back and I reread Ramona Shelburne's really great article on Wemby going to Shaolin. And if you haven't read it, you should take a read. It's a very extensive deep dive into the time that he spent with the Chinese monks. And, you know, you see when you read that article and then you watch him play, you really see him breathing his way through free throws. It talks, Ramona did a great job reporting on the time he spent. It's almost like the Karate Kid meets the NBA, about his dribbling through fields and dribbling through forests or what have you, and going up, you know, heavily laden stone paths and what have you. He has to take himself back and figure out who that man is in that quiet, in that moment, because he wasn't there last night. And is it because he's tired? Is it because it was too much? Is it because he had an off night? Because everyone has an off night. But to have such a great night and then to have such an off night, this chess match that Shea referred to, sure, that's part of playing professional sports. But how will Wemby respond? What will we see from him? What will be the next parts of that chess match? And that's what's so fascinating to me. Yeah, I mean, he didn't take a lot of shots. That he snuck out the back door and didn't speak to the media is very unusual for him. He's French. He's incredibly polite.
1: I found it kind of telling, though, when he comes out the game, Brockman, when he kind of whispers to Biombo.
14: Well, that's the hot conspiracy this morning.
1: And then what happens? You get kind of some hard fouls.
14: So you're saying Wemby ordered the code red? That's what you're saying?
1: It's kind of obvious, right?
14: Like, I don't know what he said to him. Maybe he was recommending where they were going to eat post-game. Yeah, okay. I don't want to say that Wemby, well, hey, take this guy out. You know what I mean? I don't know.
1: It kind of looks like it, though.
13: Sometimes you need a little something to get a rally going, though. I mean, I'm just saying.
14: Yeah, game was over at that point. I think
1: I think the Spurs would have to be mad, though, right? Like, you see these guys constantly flopping, as everyone says. So let's really put somebody on the butt and let them, you know, if we're going to get the foul anyway, let's make sure it's a foul.
14: You know, I think the series is over. I think OKC is going to win game six in San Antonio. I think there's just something about young teams have to go through the gauntlet. We've seen it throughout the history of the NBA, and this is a really young team. Their three best players are all, you know, 22 and under, and they've got to you know, build up some battle scars, you know, in the NBA playoffs. And this is just probably one of the chapters that'll be written in the book. This team will be great if they stay together.
1: They're winning titles.
14: I fully expect them to win MVPs and titles, and that'll come. But for now, you know, it's OKC's league, and they're the big bad bully on the block, and you know, they put it to them the last couple of games, and I expect to see, you know, OKC and New York in the finals in a week.
13: Let's listen to Mitch Johnson, because by the way, if you're going to come back for a game six the way they need to, you got to have a fired up head coach, and he was that after the game.
5: He's got to take more than 15 shots, even with the free throws. And yeah, he's going to have to score more than 20 points for sure. And
6: so is that his aggression or game plan or combination of both?
5: Yeah, combination of both for sure. OKC did a good job. We got to do a better job. and that's, yeah, probably the easiest in terms of when you just surface level stuff, that he'll definitely need to take more shots. But there's a lot of things all over the place where even we had advantages and we just didn't make simple plays to take advantage of the opportunity in that possession. And in this type of game, you got to be sure of everything you're doing in a very secure, mature way.
13: Okay, he didn't seem that fired up in that one. But that's it. He sounded like Doc Rivers, didn't he?
1: Yeah,
13: he sounded like he'd been screaming the entire time.
15: Get that man a lozenge.
13: Didn't he sound like Doc? When he opened his mouth, I was like, Doc? Yeah, what's he going to do now is the question. How is he going to get Wemby to go back to being Wemby? Because without Wemby being Wemby, there's no Wemby. That's what I learned from the show.
1: If anyone can get him more shots, it would be the coach.
13: Mm-hmm.
1: So we'll see. He's got to, you know, I remember Kobe, and you would know this better than me, Suze, because, you know, you cover Kobe. Didn't he have a quote one day that, like, I would rather go, you know, 0 for 20 than 1, like, 0 for 8 or something to that effect? Like, he's not just going to, like, take 8 shots. He's going to go out blazing. And I think that's what they got to do. They just got to keep feeding this kid and let him decide the game. He's the captain of the ship, so he's...
13: Kobe wanted the rock in his hands every single game for the whole game. Always people would say he's too selfish. It wasn't that he was too selfish. He believed in himself and he wanted to take those shots. But he also, I've never seen a player in my life, and again, I don't pretend to be the expert of all experts in any way, shape, or form. I just know what I saw.
1: You did see that team. You did see
13: I saw every single day. Every single day. You have to want the ball in your hands at the end of a game. You have to want the ball in your hands all the time. Yes, we need assist players. We need some of the greatest. I talk to Taylor about this all the time, of how important an assist is. But you know what you really want? A player who believes in shooting. And that's what Shai Gilgeous-Alexander is. And Wemby has to be that player. Kobe was so crazy. He would study great white shark hunting in order to learn how to stalk prey on the court. Like he couldn't wake up until he had his kids. He couldn't breathe until he thought about how can I be better on the court. Is that who Wemby is going to be? We don't know yet. We're just getting to know him, right? It's not like he's a known entity, and so is Mitch Johnson. So it's going to be up to him to decide how to play him. What's his chess match? What's his next move? Good thing we have another game tomorrow. Mm-hmm. Let's take a break. When we come back, Vincent Goodwill joins us from ESPN. We will ask him his thoughts on the chess match that is ahead. That is game six.
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1: No, I just said glizzies.
0: Yeah. Back here talking to 844-204 Rich is the number to dial, talking about refs. 844-204 Rich. Talking about refs. What's your take on refs? Also,
2: win-loss game. Let's go.
0: We got the win-loss game. I've got it in front of me. Yesterday, I didn't screw up. Maybe once. I think I did maybe once. But I get too grippy to actually record what's actually happening, so TJ has to do that. Mm-hmm. Let's take a call, please. Can we go to Ed in Long Beach? Hey, Ed. How you doing?
3: Hey, Susie. How you doing? Hey, guys. How you doing, guys?
4: What up, Ed?
2: What up, man?
0: How are you, Ed?
3: Good, man. Second time calling. I'm a long-time watcher. But I also called a while back, and I owe Rich an apology. I'll call back one of these days and tell him I questioned his integrity on something a while back. I don't know if you remember, Chris. I'm a Northeastern alumni, hockey alumni. Okay. That's a long time ago to call. I don't know if you remember. Anyway.
0: Wait, hold on. You can't just go on. How did you question his integrity? Now I'm curious.
3: Oh, it was about, he was, because he's a, what was it about? Oh, because I don't remember what it was. I'm a Celtics fan, like Chris.
1: Oh, yeah,
3: and
1: of course.
3: It was when all the media was coming down on us back in 2024 when they were saying how it was soft and it was hurt. And we had hurt people, too. So did Porzingis, you know. And he was questioned a little bit, but he's always had integrity. And I apologize for it because he really didn't say anything bad about it. It was just kind of like throwing him in the bunch with the rest of the media. So
0: and he was just pissed,
3: you know?
0: Because the Celtics were winning. Don't worry about it.
2: Yeah,
0: we're wearing green today.
1: Everyone said we had an easy pass.
3: So my question, my take on, I heard you guys earlier, we started off, you know, I know, like life, it evolves, so does sports, you know, and it's starting to evolve into something I don't like anymore. I mean, it's like hard to be a diehard fan anymore because you don't know what's going to happen. Like Yaki, these referees, you know, I mean, when I was a little kid, you know, I had one referee in hockey, and in basketball, we had two. Now we have three more sets of eyes, and how does it get worse? You know, it makes you wonder. It's just, and then you got dairy farmers and PE teachers and then football. I mean, it's just the game's just, you know, I don't know, it's just stale for me now. It's hard to be a diehard fan anymore. And I just wanted your guys' take on what you think about all that stuff, you know, with the extra set of eyes. I mean, what the evolving of the game, the flopping. You know, LeBron, I used to think he was worse than Shea, but Shea's worse than him now.
0: Yeah, and I totally agree. Guys,
3: you know, a take on that part, what I have to say about it, because, you know, I'm dicey on it, man. I'm fishy about the whole game because of the betting now and the way it's evolved. So what do you guys think?
0: Well, Ed,
3: take my call.
0: Thank you very much,
3: Ed,
0: for calling in. Great call. Number one, I don't think it's rigged. Number two, I don't think there's anything to do with gambling, what have you, right now. I mean, we have seen gambling issues before with refs in the past. I don't think that's what's happening right now. But when Mitch Johnson calls for a challenge in front of a ref and the TV screen shows that the ref is right in front of him, he passes him by, and he's doing the casual wave, then he goes crazy.
2: And then he gets teed up.
0: Teed up? For what?
2: After, could they miss a goaltend?
0: How can you tee him up?
2: A 5-point swing.
0: How can you tee him up? It's crazy. Correct?
2: Crazy.
0: Correct.
2: Absurd.
0: Crazy.
5: I get Ed's point, though, right? Like, I don't believe like you. I know what I said earlier about, like, we'll see if the league will give the Knicks calls at home. But I get it, man. I watch a lot of, like, when I'm bored, I'll just pull up old wrestling matches, old basketball games. And I was watching something the other day, and it was a fight between Daryl Dawkins and Marcus Johnson. Or Maurice Lucas, my fault. And, I mean, these guys full on, Chris, squaring up, throwing bombs, blood on the court. And that I don't think either one of them got suspended one game. That they got fined a little bit, and they played the next game. So, yeah, if you're an old school person, if you like the way the games used to be, the physicality. Rich was talking about Wemby getting beat up. And I was like, that's not getting beat up. Like, Shaq got beat up. I get it. I get why you would be a little bit off, or put off. That's just me.
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0: Vorrei mangiare il pranzo prima, per favore.
1: That's a lot. Break it down.
0: Okay, so just again, ready? We're going to try this. I'll do it again really fast. Yeah. Okay. Grazie mille, ma posso mangiare il primo pranzo? So you're basically going to say, grazie mille, ma if you really want to be polite, you can say, vorrei mangiare il mio pranzo prima.
2: Vorrei mangiare? What's the second part? Vorrei
0: il mio mangiare? Pranzo prima.
2: Oh gosh, I can't.
0: Wait. Posso mangiare il mio pranzo prima. If you really want to say, you can just say,
3: what's it mean?
0: Posso mangiare prima. Just say, posso mangiare prima.
2: What does it mean?
0: It's like, thanks so much, but can I finish my lunch first?
3: Oh.
0: Because everyone's going to say, autografico. You say, grazie mille, ma posso mangiare prima. That's like an easy, posso mangiare prima. That way
2: you can say, like,
0: you know, that's, I was trying to teach you the formal, because you're kind of a really polite formal guy. But just say, grazie mille, ma posso mangiare prima. You know?
2: Grazie mille. Posso mangiare that part I'm getting
0: on. Grazie mille. Posso mangiare prima.
3: We'll send you a cut of this, Cody. You can study it on.
0: Grazie mille, ma posso mangiare prima. Grazie.
2: I love it. You know? Send me a cut. I want to use it.
0: Listen, you know, when Rich is here, you're gonna have a different conversation. I'm here for the vocabulary.
2: Yeah, you're really, you get in there and you're bold and firm. Rich is like a lean back, sucker you in type.
0: I know.
2: But yeah, he let. Yeah, what charm, though. How long have you guys been married?
0: So long.
2: Yeah.
0: 23 years.
2: 23, congratulations.
0: Thanks, I'll take it. Listen, safe travels. Yeah.
2: Thank you.
1: Go get them, Cody.
0: Buon viaggio, and we really appreciate you being with us.
3: Definitely.
2: Thank you very much. I look forward to being here again. Thank you, guys.
0: Take care, Cody. All right, thanks again.
3: Be safe. Bye.
0: In a world in need of a hero, I think we have Cody Rhodes. One man rises to the challenge in style. 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

0: 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In a world in need of a hero, one man rises to the challenge. So if I read, hold on. But if I put my glasses on to start, I would have had the right read. All right, shall we start again?
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0: 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Is this thing on?
2: I kind of remember, Brockman, that kind of reminded me years ago, Psycho Sid was doing a promo with Jim Ross, and he started his promo, and he messed up. He goes, let's start again. And Jim Ross is like, oh, we're live.
1: We're live.
2: We're live, pal.
0: Can I tell you something? Like, back in the old days, I would have, like, sweat through that. Now I'm like, oh, Ryan Reed. Hold on a minute. Let me get my glasses on, because I can't see anything. I'll pick up the wrong read. At least I didn't Ron Burgundy it. Because, by the way,
1: Ron Burgundy,
0: that could happen. Oh, boy. Guys, Mike Vrabel took to the cameras today.
2: Oh, yeah?
0: Did you see that, Chris?
1: He spoke, yeah.
0: Yeah, Mike Vrabel had something to say. See what Mike Vrabel had to say.
3: We want to continue to improve the roster every opportunity that we get. And when those opportunities arise, I don't know. I know that the guys that we have here are working extremely hard. You know, so again, we're going to look to strengthen the roster wherever we can. But it was also a great day to see guys that maybe didn't get as many opportunities last year, especially Romeo, who wasn't on our team.
0: So I'll let you guess. So what do you think he was referring to?
1: When is AJ Brown coming?
0: Wait a minute. Who? What?
1: The same guy.
0: What say you?
1: The same guy not at Eagles practice today?
0: AJ Brown, I don't know what you're talking about.
1: Oh.
0: So the answer to that was who might make the roster stronger? I don't know, a number one wide receiver?
1: No.
0: Likes to read? Maybe he's just shopping for a friend. Just asking. What did you think, Chris?
1: Did you see the rumor? I love real estate when it leads to possible indications of what a player may or may not be doing. Like, did you see Giannis was looking for condos in Miami?
0: Yeah.
1: And who was looking for apartments in Boston recently?
0: Yeah.
1: AJ Brown.
0: For sale, 20 bedroom in Weston. I wonder why he wants that. He loves to watch the leaves change.
1: I love those. Yeah. He just wants a good chowder. You know what I mean?
0: Giannis shopping for a top floor apartment in New York City. Wait a minute. What? He just loves theater.
1: I love real estate.
0: He just wants delicious
1: food.
0: Very
1: funny. Just glad we're talking about football with Mike Vrabel right now.
2: As Pats fans, though, this whole AJ Brown thing, how exciting.
0: Get it over with. Sign him already. Let's go. Right?
1: It's tampering. It's a trade situation. Well, I don't think you have any affiliation, so it's not tampering.
0: I'm not tampering. I'm Triple S. I can say whatever I want. Right?
1: I think that's the biggest development of hour two.
0: Right.
1: I have a new nickname,
0: and I am going to use it. Please.
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1: 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It's Mike DiStefano filling in for Matthew Cause. Once again, it's a beautiful Wednesday here in Southern Ontario, man. I gotta tell you, I am really enjoying the fact that we're finally getting spring.
0: Really, really nice outside. Went for a little walk this morning before, was doing some notes. Go ahead, Owen.
2: Can we call this spring? Like, we just skip spring here in Toronto and Southern Ontario. Like, this is full summer mode right now.
0: It is like an early summer. You're right. Because we're what? Like mid to high 20s all week? Yeah, like, this is... Yeah,
2: we didn't get a spring.
0: Pretty good weather.
2: Yeah.
0: Yeah, this is very much, but that's kind of what has happened over the last few years. Like, doesn't it feel that way? Like, spring, Canada went from a four-season country to a two-season country. It's winter and summer. Feels like we get a very short fall and a very, very short spring nowadays, and it's just become very polar opposite, where it's either really cold and wet and snowy, or we got a nice little nice sunny summer. So I'll take today. I'll take what we got going today over the rain that we experienced over the course of the last, I don't know, 6 weeks. Like, it was a very wet spring. That's the problem. Very wet spring here in the city of Toronto. But what a night we had last night. I mean, if you went out and, you know, grabbed a bar stool out on a patio in downtown Toronto, man, there was some good sport watching going on last night. The Blue Jays with a big win, 8-1 over the Marlins. He had three homers last night. The power really starting to pull through for Toronto here. I think that's six home runs now in their last five games. He had a grand slam from Jesus Sanchez, who continues to rake, and best bet hit again. You're welcome to anyone who tails. You had the Golden Knights taking care of business against the Colorado Avalanche. The sweep did happen, and now Mitch Marner is off to the Stanley Cup Final. We saw Shea Gilgeous-Alexander bounce back, and Wemby taking a bit of a step back in Game 5 of the NBA's Western Conference Final. We saw OKC take the lead there. We even saw DX crotch shots gestures from relievers out in Milwaukee. I mean, we saw it all last night, didn't we, Owen?
2: Yeah, we did. That was really funny, though, from Abner Uribe, and he should feel very lucky that review was confirmed, because
0: right?
2: That was a very close call. It's what the kids call an aura gamble.
0: I kind of wish that it would have been a ball. Like, I wish it would have been a ball, and then this man would have been, like, what do you think would have been worse? Because I remember last year watching a play. I think it was Kobe Mayo of the Baltimore Orioles. He hit a ball really hard to a point where I think he thought that it was going to go into the seats. And he started pimping a home run trot, only for it to stay in the park, and he pretty much pimped a single. What's worse, pimping a single, or if he would have done the old DX crotch shot, only for it to come back and be called the ball? What do you think would have been worse?
2: Well, I think the Abner Uribe one is worse, because I don't think he had the same self-reflection that Kobe Mayo had, because afterwards, yeah, Kobe Mayo called himself a jackass. But then in the next game, he did hit a home run, placed his bat down, and ran the bases very, very quickly.
0: Yeah.
2: So you've got to go with the rebound one. But you love a closer. You love a reliever with some swag, right? Like, what was the guy's name who wore the hat kind of sideways and always pointed to
0: Fernando Rodney?
2: Fernando Rodney. Like, you will,
0: yes,
2: always remember a reliever with a celebration, a reliever with swag. So, yeah.
0: Yeah, no, I listen, to each their own, to each their own. I know that their manager wasn't too pleased about it afterwards.
2: No.
0: He had some choice words, and I don't think it's necessarily going to get him in any trouble. But an interesting decision there from Uribe. But yeah, we got a fun show booked for you guys today. Wes Chang, our TSN betting NBA betting analyst, going to join us. Todd Furman from CBS betting analyst, TSN contributor, he's going to join us as well. And our good pal Dave Festchuk of the Toronto Star, who wrote a column earlier in the week about essentially the Toronto Maple Leafs and how they're kind of getting poked at from all angles through the Stanley Cup playoffs, whether it's obviously the Montreal Canadiens or whether it's Freddie Anderson doing what he's been able to do with the Carolina Hurricanes. And now you've got Mitch Marner and the Vegas Golden Knights advancing through to the Stanley Cup Final. And that conversation is only going to get louder and louder after, you know, this sweep here, advance to the final, and now Mitch Marner is about to be rocking a Stanley Cup Finals patch crest on his sweater a week from now. And I really do wonder, and we're going to get into this with Dave when he joins us at 3 o'clock, is Toronto ready for this? Like, is Toronto ready for this? Are we ready to watch Mitch Marner compete for a Stanley Cup? After years of failure in Toronto, it took him just one season to get to a cup final in another city while playing the starring role at that for Vegas. I mean, he leads the NHL playoffs with 21 points. He's the odds-on favorite to win the Conn Smythe at plus 170 after last night's win. Is Toronto ready for this, Owen?
2: I think Toronto is ready for this because the discourse around the Marner playoff performance stuff has been a really slow burn. Like, he's been great for this whole playoff run. We've heard it for weeks now. But he keeps coming up with these quotes. He keeps talking about it
0: exactly.
2: In pressers. I talked about it in the Tuesday Top 5 yesterday. Like, he's clearly not over his ex. He clearly still thinks about the Toronto Maple Leafs. And that's ultimately what keeps this discourse alive. Like,
0: 100%.
2: What we're seeing right now isn't overly surprising.
0: No, it's not, because I think a lot of us expected, like, Marner, it wasn't going to happen here in Toronto, but if he goes elsewhere, it wouldn't surprise us if he put it all together and, you know, plays with more of a clear mind and he can get it done. He's doing that for the Vegas Golden Knights, but you're referring to a comment that he made last night, which is very similar to the comment he made after Game 3, where he said, you know, we don't get on each other, we don't get mad at each other, and that was clearly a shot at William Nylander, and there was that that quote that got caught on camera of him yelling at the boys saying, this is why, you know, quit crying, you know, this isn't junior, yada yada. Here's a quote from yesterday post game that definitely caught my attention and a lot of people's attention. Here's Mitch Marner on the celebration and the dark days in which he's had.
3: A special moment, like I was saying to Sean. I mean, there's been some dark times in hockey for myself, honestly. Thankful for my family, my brother, my mom and dad, my wife, all my friends around me. So, yeah, you know, that was a moment just to express, you know, some joy and some, you know, some fun there, and I'll enjoy it for the night, and then, you know, be ready to go to work.
0: And I'm not going to take that moment away from him. You know, I'm not going to take that moment away from him. I'm glad that he was able to finally express that joy. I mean, we've seen it multiple times where, you know, the look on his face is the complete opposite, where he is angry, he is upset, he is sad that he was never able to get it done for Toronto, the city he grew up for the team that he grew up, you know, rooting for, wanted to get it done here so badly and did not. And then finally, he's elsewhere, but he got it done with the Vegas Golden Knights, and they're off to the Stanley Cup. And if you watched last night, you saw it on the broadcast, he had a big-time yell, an exaggerated celebration of relief is ultimately what I think it was. And, you know, that's what he was referring to was that celebration. And there'd been a lot of dark times. He's never truly been able to do that. I guess the only time he really has been able to celebrate in his professional career, at the very least, was last year at the Four Nations, right? Didn't experience that this year at the Olympics, right? He experienced heartbreak, again, like all the other players, like MacKinnon and Makar and McDavid. It was heartbreak earlier this season. Here he got to celebrate. And it's not done. He did acknowledge we're going to celebrate this tonight and enjoy it, but got to get back at it and get ready to go for whoever they see in the final, whether it's Carolina or Montreal. But, you know, that comment where, you know, discussing he's had a lot of dark times in hockey, that cut through to Leafs Nation. Certainly, certainly did.
2: Yeah, for sure. And when he talked about those dark days, I always think about that meme when somebody goes to Subway and complains about the sandwich. Like, you made the sandwich. Like, you were a part of those dark days as a Toronto Maple Leaf. And I also find it weird that, like, he obviously had some very, very low moments as a professional. Like, that I can acknowledge. But when you hear a Toronto Maple Leaf player talk about dark days, like, how do you think Buffalo Sabres fans feel about that when they hear that? What do you think, like, a Columbus Blue Jackets fan hears something about that?
0: I don't know if it's the same. Like, I understand those teams never had any amount of success.
2: Yeah.
0: But there's also never any hope. I think it's almost worse when there's hope and there's expectations.
2: Sure.
0: And you
2: it's
0: continually
2: relative.
0: Don't
2: that.
0: Meet them.
2: Yeah.
0: Yeah. So I don't necessarily think you can equate the two.
2: But I only say that because, and I get that he couldn't control where he got drafted, and you can only beat the teams that are in front of you. But he's never had to carry the weight that 95% of superstars in this league have had to carry. Like, he's never had to drag an organization out of the mud. Like, it looks good when you play for the London Knights in junior. It looks good when you play for Team Canada on a loaded roster. It looks good when you're surrounded by winners and a winning culture for the Vegas Golden Knights. But nothing changes based on what's happened in Toronto, based on what happened in Toronto. And the quality's never been in doubt. Like, the way that people talk about, you know, Leafs fans and Leafs media referring to Marner, the quality of the player has never been in doubt. Two-way player, one of the most skilled players in the league. But the ability to embrace big moments has, and... But give credit where credit is due. Like, this is his biggest moment, his greatest moment as a hockey player so far.
0: Yeah, absolutely. 21 points through the playoffs, leading everybody in the postseason. And you know, like, again, this was a situation where everybody, you know, thought, hey, this guy, he can't get it done in the playoffs.
2: Yeah.
0: And he's starting to prove a lot of those doubters wrong.
2: I just wanted to step in here. The top three playoff scoring leaders right now, only one was drafted by the Vegas Golden Knights, and that was Nick Suzuki. The top three leaders are Marner, Eichel, and Nick Suzuki. And Suzuki was the only one drafted by the Golden Knights. Like, it is the most Vegas Golden Knights stat ever.
0: It is, and it's funny, man. When you look at Vegas and how this team was constructed, like, they go against the odds of what it's supposed to be. Like, everyone talks about how you got to draft and develop in the modern-day NHL. Vegas is the anti of that. Like, they're the complete... There's only two players on that roster, neither of which play a very significant role. Two players on their roster that were drafted and developed and are playing currently for the Vegas Golden Knights. Pavel Dorf plays a pretty significant role, I'll say. But him and I think Dylan Coughlin, the two players that were drafted and developed by the Vegas Golden Knights that are out there playing on a nightly basis. The rest of them, either free agent signings or trades. Like, Kelly McCrimmon and George McPhee deserve so much credit for what they've been able to do to build this team, and they've been ruthless. They've been cutthroat, and not only with the players, but even the coaching. I mean, the team's been around for 9 years. They've got 5 division championships, 3 times been to a cup final. They've won a Stanley Cup, and they're on, what, their 5th coach in that stretch, and every time they make a change, it ends up working out for them. So this front office deserves a lot of credit for being ballsy, for making moves that are considered, I don't want to use unhinged, but are you know, not ones that I think people would have made. I mean, think about the Jack Eichel situation. They rolled the dice on Jack Eichel and decided to give him, allow him to have that, he got injured. Oh, what
2: LTIR?
0: Is the word I'm looking for? What's that?
2: LTIR?
0: No, but they allowed the surgery. Jeez.
2: Okay.
0: Allowed him to get that surgery that had never been done before and allowed him to do it, come back, and they gave up a haul to go and get him. And that was considered, you know, a dicey situation, right? Can someone come back and play at a high level after getting that neck fusion surgery? It was done, and he proved it. Yes, it could be done, right? They've been cutthroat in what they've done with their goaltending, right? They traded away Marc-Andre Fleury when, you know, the guy was a pillar of the organization, but they're like, you know what? Cap's not really working for us. We got to get some other guys. Boom, you're gone. Riley Smith, it's not really working out. Boom, you're gone. Jonathan Marceau, it's not really. Boom, you're gone. Like, this team just continues to turn over. They churn and burn players and coaches and goalies, and everything they do turns to gold. Like, it all turns to gold, and it's something to really marvel. They've got a good eye for talent, and obviously it's working out. That was a massive sweep that really nobody saw it coming. I guess that was like 30-1 were the odds if you would have placed Vegas at the beginning of the series for them to record the sweep of Colorado. 30-1, and they pull it off. They get it done. Now, a lot of that, I think you have to consider Colorado's injury situation, and we'll find out just how injured that team was. And clearly, Makar, MacKinnon, not nearly close to maybe not even 50%, let alone 100% in that series. Definitely not Makar. And, hey, you got to give credit, though. You got guys like Jack Eichel out there blocking shots late. You've got Pavlodor Faya blocking a couple shots. You got depth scoring like Cole Smith. Cole Smith comes up with the eventual game-winning goal for the Vegas Golden Knights. And, like, again, wasn't on the team at the start of the year, was a late addition at the deadline, brought him in as, like, a 12th, 13th forward, and he comes up with a big moment. Oh, and the captain, Mark Stone, scores the opening goal to kind of set the tone. I don't remember the last time I saw Mark Stone on a breakaway, by the way. That does not happen very often. What a breakdown by the Colorado Avalanche. But they went up 1-0, and they kind of clamped down, right? They played that suffocating hockey, and they didn't allow Colorado to get going at all. Like, they only had 20 shots on net, only one high-danger chance in the third period for Colorado. I mean, when you're down 1-0, you got to push. Vegas didn't let them. And they played really, really strong hockey in that third period and in the series overall. And, well, they're off to the Stanley Cup final.
2: Well, it's one of the most compelling stories in sports for me right now, just how cutthroat Vegas is while still getting a crazy amount of buy-in from both their players and staff. And to me, like, Kelly McCrimmon has created this, like, cult-like atmosphere for the hockey club now. And then that also kind of brings in the future of Jared Bednar. Like, we're talking about Jared Bednar potentially being on the hot seat a little bit more.
0: Yep.
2: And you heard that quote from from John Tortorella last night, talking about telling the reporters to get off of Bedzie's ass. But I guarantee you right now, there are people that will call Kelly McCrimmon a genius while also saying that it's ridiculous to fire Jared Bednar. And Torts is the result. Torts being where he is right now is the result of a Stanley Cup winning coach getting his ass booted out. So, like, it's got to be one or the other.
0: Nah, I hear you. But you know that conversation is happening all around.
2: Yeah.
0: We'll continue this chat. Todd Furman can join us at 2:30. We'll get his thoughts on how improbable of a sweep it was and who should be favored, Vegas or whoever comes out of the East. So we'll get that from Todd Furman. Dave Festruck can join us at 3 o'clock as well. We'll help tee up tonight's game number 4 down in Montreal. And Wesley Chang, TSN NBA betting analyst, the Thunder win game 5, take a 3-2 stranglehold lead against the Spurs. What happened to Wemby? We'll get into that next here on Gameplay.
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1: Welcome to Gameplay, brought to you by FanDuel. Mike DiStefano filling in for Matthew Cause. Todd Furman will join us in about 10 minutes or so. The Oklahoma City Thunder with a big win last night against the San Antonio Spurs. 127-114, they take a 3-2 series lead. And for me, the story of this one was A, Shea bouncing back with a good performance after a bit of a slow start, but he finished with 32. They got some good contributions off the bench. I think the depth played up, played their part in that win for the Thunder. But I think maybe the big story is what happened to Victor Wembanyama. Did not look nearly as dominant in last night's ball game as he has looked throughout the course of the series. We had talked about it going into the game, averaging over 30 points a game in this series alone, limited to just 20 last night, 4 for 15 shooting. Only put up 15 shots last night, and it just seemed like Victor Wembanyama did not look like himself. And I want to play some quick audio here from Mitch Johnson on

0: 20 points from Victor Wembanyama in a game. It's, you know, he's the best player on your team. But does that maybe speak to the lack of, like, where there's a big difference between depth in the two teams? Where if Wemby has an off night where he's only able to put up 20, he has an off night shooting, there's not really, they don't have the same level of depth, I think, that OKC has to fill in behind him. Is that fair to say, Owen?
1: Yeah, for sure. I mean, we talked about it yesterday. De'Aaron Fox was going to have to step up. He had 9 points last night on 0 for 4 from 3.
0: Yeah, he went under. He went under the number.
1: Yeah, went under by quite a bit. And it's funny because this series was kind of billed as SGA versus Wemby. And many basketball series are advertised like that. It is a superstar-driven right. league. But for me, when it comes to teams winning games in this series, it's been every other factor. Like last night, Shea and Wemby combined for 11 for 34 shooting. Now, Shea was able to empty the clip a little bit more, obviously a little bit more experienced in these playoff games. And I think fatigue is also playing a massive issue in the series as well. Wemby rarely played over 35 minutes in a game in the regular season. And in this series as well, there are no two-day breaks, like which is yeah. really, really... I can't remember whether they did that for the conference finals last year, but it's a tough thing to do for a young team and a guy like Wemby that's almost always on minutes restrictions. And then the refereeing playing a massive factor in the series as well. Tony Brothers night. Tony Brothers masterclass last always. Night. Yeah.
0: Yeah. When people know your name as a referee, that's not a good thing.
1: Yeah.
0: It's just not a good thing. I mean, people are talking about you. The fatigue thing is interesting, though, because, you know, that was obviously a big topic of conversation, and Wemby did not look, you know, like himself last night. And you start to wonder, you know, obviously the conversation going into the season was, you know, are the Spurs ready to take that jump? And there was a lot of pushback, and a lot of it was surrounding around, well, it's a young team. You know, usually teams struggle before they finally get over the hump. And, you know, what they struggle with is exactly this, playing this deep into a season where fatigue sets in, where Oklahoma City, they're battle-tested. They've been there. They know how to go throughout a playoff run. They experienced it, you know, for a couple of seasons going deep prior to finally, you know, finishing the job last year. This is their first go around for the Spurs, and it's a very young team, and they're all trying to figure it out as you go. And you know, Victor Wembanyama, you could tell last night, did not look as dominant, again I'll say that, as he had in the games prior. And Kendrick Perkins actually was on First Take this morning. I was watching, and he had some choice words for Wemby and how poorly he played last night.
2: Man, Wemby got punked last night. He got punked. I mean, they were whispering sweet things in his ear.
3: Fresh. Maybe he's running out of gas.
2: Man, Wemby got punked last night. He got punked. I mean, they were whispering sweet things in his ear. Fresh things at that. Right? No, Isaiah Hartenstein, I played him on both ends of the floor, and Jalen Williams. They did a great job of touching him up from start to finish. Mm-hmm. And when I saw Wemby come out and wanted to be a guard, mm-hmm. I said it was going to be a long night for him.
0: And Isaiah Hartenstein last night, 15 boards for Hartenstein last night, Chet Holmgren 11. And, you know, when the Thunder can go out there and, you know, they can out-rebound the Spurs the way they did last night, 58-49, that's going to be a big advantage for them, getting those second, third opportunities.
1: Yeah, and I kind of disagree with Mitch Johnson's sentiment in terms of Wemby needing to be more aggressive. And like in an ideal scenario, you want Wemby to play at the rim constantly, but he isn't a 30 points a game kind of guy yet. Like he's just not. Like I think his average was right around 25 in the regular season. And when Devin Vassell, Dylan Harper and De'Aaron Fox combined to go 23% from the field, and you let a guy like Jared McCain beat you, God knows how OKC managed to make that trade, blame Daryl Morey for that. It's hard to win. Like De'Aaron Fox is on a massive contract. They gave up a lot for him, and they're just not getting any peripheral scoring right now. That will improve in later years. Like once you get real development from Dylan Harper and Stephon Castle, we're having a very different conversation. But right now, the Spurs look a lot younger than they did in their two wins this series.
0: Yeah, 100%. So it'll be a big one for them tomorrow. We'll see. They're

0: You're going back home, so you know you go back to San Antonio. You got your home fans in the building. Maybe that'll be enough to force a game seven back in OKC. And then, well, game seven, it's anyone's game at that point. We'll continue this conversation with Wesley Chang. He'll join us at 3:30. Todd Furman joins us next here on Gameplay.
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14: You broke his thumbs. It was an accident. Is that what you call it when somebody doesn't pay up?
1: We're going all in on the coverage. You can bet on it.
0: Yes, the Vegas Golden Knights with a 2-1 win over the Colorado Avalanche last night, besting them in the best of seven. Needed the minimum 4 games, a sweep of the President's Trophy winning Colorado Avalanche. Man, it's not good to be a President's Trophy winner. I think they're like 2 and 2 in with the 18 or something like that in the salary cap era when it comes to winning the Stanley Cup if you win the President's Trophy. The Abs, another statistic this season. To join me to chat about that, Mitch Marner, and tonight's game in the East Final, it's our good pal Todd Furman. How's it going, Todd?
9: Everything is good here in Vegas. Just basking in the glow of the third Stanley Cup trip in just 9 short years. I know we're spoiled out here in the desert, but like I say, nobody to apologize in a game that can take as fast as it gives.
0: It really can, and it's unbelievable. I saw a tweet yesterday that Vegas has been in the NHL for 9 years, and T-Mobile will already have 9 banners in that short span and could possibly add a 10th if they can get it done this year. Todd, how did they do it? I mean, the Avs were favored heavily to win the series, and not only did they not win the series, they didn't get a single win. Swept in 4 games. I believe it was like nearly 30-1 odds for Vegas to do that at the start of the series. How shocking was this outcome for you?
9: Vegas winning the series, not shocking, but the way they did it, to your point, very shocking. When you consider the price point that was out there, how good Colorado has been all season long, rolling through the first 2 rounds of the playoff, accumulating an 8-1 record during that span. But Vegas found a way to take away what Colorado does best. Some of that a byproduct of the injuries for Colorado. No Cale Makar games 1 and game 2. No Val Nichushkin in game 4. And Nathan MacKinnon looking like a shell of himself in the latter portions of game 3. And for long stretches in game 4 as well. But this Vegas team takes away space. It takes away those clean zone entries. And more importantly for a Colorado team that loves to do so much on transition, they didn't have that luxury at their disposal. Carter Hart outperformed Scott Wedgwood for the majority of the series. Mackenzie Blackwood was phenomenal in game 4, but I'm not going to blame goaltending as the reason Colorado went down. It really felt like the Avs just weren't capable of holding a lead, whether it was the 1-0 lead in game 2, where they give up 2 goals in 2 minutes and 7 seconds to Jack Eichel and Ivan Barbashev, or of course kind of the death knell blowing that 3-0 lead in game 3, where it looked like the Avs were inching back into the series with the potential to even it up in game 4.
0: Yeah, and the guy in Vegas who kind of kick-started that comeback in Game 3 is the front-runner currently for the Conn Smythe odds, and Marner had 2 points in that game. He's got 21 points so far in this series. At plus 170, I'm currently looking at that on FanDuel. Is that still worth a bet to you, or are there some other characters who maybe deserve some attention in this market?
9: Number way too short to bet Mitchell Marner at this point to win the Conn Smythe, knowing that Vegas will probably open up right around a plus $1.30 to $1.35 underdog for the series. And if Marner stubs his toe and Jack Eichel is able to assert himself a little bit more at the offensive end, I think Eichel can throw his hat in the ring and be very much in consideration for the Conn Smythe. But if I'm looking at that particular market, it's going to be Carolina Hurricanes heavy at this point, knowing that the Canes still have some significant work to do to get through the Eastern Conference Final against Montreal. But you look at the top line and some of their key contributors, whether it's a Nikolai Ehlers on that third line, Sebastian Aho, Seth Jarvis, I think that's the trio that I would be looking at some of the long shot prices. I know from a statistical standpoint, Logan Stakhoven, Jackson Blake, and Taylor Hall have really dominated. But while the Conn Smythe is supposed to be for the best player throughout the course of the playoffs, not just the Stanley Cup Final, let's not pretend that every round is weighted equally. And if you get a good performance out of a Jarvis or Aho over the next couple games in this round and they carry some of that momentum forward, I think that tandem, along with Nikolai Ehlers, who does have the game winner in game 2, probably make the most sense as value propositions in this particular market right now.
0: Yeah, I definitely like that as a good value prop bet right now. But I just want to quickly go back to Mitch Marner. When you look at him being the front runner right now at plus 170, how much of these odds are a reflection of narrative, and how much of it is him actually being, to you, the most valuable player for the Golden Knights on this run?
9: I think it's a combination of factors, but Mitchell Marner has provided a very key need that the Knights were lacking in last year's postseason and for long stretches previously, a winger that could generate chances and opportunities. And credit to John Tortorella, he's really built this second line, and that's kind of been what's paid dividends for the Golden Knights, with the return of William Karlsson to the lineup after missing the majority of the regular season to play center, the uncharacteristic offense that you've seen on the wing from Brett Howden, and Mitchell Marner being able to be the facilitator, a goal scorer, or a contributor at the defensive end. It's kind of freed him up to stay in his lane and do what allows him to be the most successful. So Marner's point total speaks for itself, but I think some of the contributions you've seen in both ends of the ice explain why he is now the front runner to win the Conn Smythe Trophy, despite, for me, still not being the most valuable player on the roster, an honor that very much remains on the shoulders of Jack Eichel.
0: With Todd Furman, CBS Sports betting analyst, contributor here with TSN. On to the other side of the bracket in the East Final, Carolina favored to win the series now at minus 520. But I'm seeing the Habs +1.5 on the series spread at +140. Do you have faith that Montreal will be able to respond at some point over these next two games to cover that spread? Or has Carolina proven to be kind of too much to handle with this young, inexperienced Montreal team?
9: I think it's starting to get scary for Montreal, and I know Mike Matheson said they were two shots away from having a 3-0 series lead, which is true. If Montreal is able to convert in both of the
0: overtimes,
9: they
0: can't get shots, Todd. They can't get shots.
9: That's exactly what I was going to say. When you only have 25 of them through the last two games combined, and you generate one shot on goal in overtime, and I think the way I counted it was 7 or 8 icing calls, it's a little bit more difficult to try and win hockey games, especially in those high-leverage situations. Carolina's game one of the series, more of the outlier when you look at the roster and how that team didn't get to their game. The defensive assignments were a little bit lax. We've been reminded how heavy a game Carolina can play, their ability to roll four lines, and the confidence that Rod Brind'Amour has in all those defensive pairings, taking a lot off the plate of Freddie Anderson. I really think the only way that Montreal has been competitive is on the scoreboard with those 3-2 overtime losses. Anyone who's watched each of the last two games is seeing a difference in class right now, and I think Carolina, who has been on the receiving end of a couple of beatings at the hands of the Florida Panthers over the last couple seasons in the Eastern Conference Finals, won't be complacent, won't take their foot off the accelerator, and if Jakub Dobish isn't the best player on the ice for Montreal tonight, I think this one can get ugly. I think Carolina rolls tonight and moves on to a closeout situation in Raleigh in Game 5.
0: Yeah, it just seemed like after Game 1, they just, you know, they clearly weren't themselves in Game 1 after that long layoff, and the breakdowns were very uncharacteristic. But what we've seen over the last two games, that seems more like Carolina Hurricanes hockey. I think we could possibly see this thing done in 5 as well. And if we do, Carolina moves on. And according to FanDuel, the projected series odds, Carolina would be -170 favorites over the Vegas Golden Knights. Are you surprised that they would be considered that big of favorites, considering what we just saw Vegas do to the President Trophy Colorado Avalanche?
9: I'm actually right in line with the folks at FanDuel. My number more in the 160, so I'm not going to say there's a whole lot of value one way or another, but this speaks to Carolina and what we've seen from this group, not just this season, but in years past. The difficult brand of hockey that they play and the fact that they've been able to accumulate so much rest this postseason, I really believe will pay dividends. Now, if folks are looking for a high-flying, aesthetically pleasing Stanley Cup final, if it is Carolina representing the Eastern Conference against the Vegas Golden Knights, they're going to be sorely disappointed because you will see some of the lowest totals that we've seen in the postseason, rivaling some of the numbers where they were towards the latter portions of that Tampa Bay Lightning-Montreal Canadiens series way back in round one. The Canes will have home ice advantage in Raleigh, and if you look at some recent history, Vegas has really struggled with Carolina. The one fear I have for Vegas is they've been able to lean on all three of their defensive pairings, and Caden Korzak, Ben Hutton, along with Dylan Coghlan, have been able to hold their own in that third pairing. I'm a little bit concerned about how that group will fare against the forecheck of Carolina. The same can be said for Rasmus Anderson with his puck-moving capabilities, and you're going to have to see a lot more ice time being logged by Shea Theodore and Noah Hanifin, who are going to get hit at every opportunity Carolina has on that forecheck.
0: So, Todd, you're in line with FanDuel when it comes to Carolina being favored over Vegas. There's one line here that I'm looking at as we kind of shift into a different market. I'm looking at Gavin McKenna to go number one overall. It's shifted. It's now up to -770 for him to go number one overall. The field at +470. You think the field might be worth a sprinkle, especially with what we're seeing at a Stenberg over at the World Championships?
9: Pretty impressive performance from Stenberg, and I am as surprised as you to see Gavin McKenna continue to take money, but markets like this don't have a ton of liquidity, so you always wonder if it's a small bet or somebody in the know that realizes this is the direction the Leafs want to go with that top overall pick to bring in the Canadian product and kind of make him a focal point of, we'll call it a retooling. I'm not going to call it a rebuild just yet. I made a case a few weeks ago with Jay that I thought the field made a world of sense at right around +430. I know that's not looking great now from a number perspective, given that you can find a better price tag out there. Still lean towards the field, but I have to temper some of my sentiment because I always figure somebody knows a little bit more than I do in terms of what direction the Leafs are going.
0: Todd, really appreciate the insight, as always, my friend. Enjoy the games tonight, and we'll chat again soon.
9: Okay, sounds good, man. Always a pleasure. Enjoy the games tonight, and look forward to a Stanley Cup final. Maybe here a little bit sooner than I think all of us anticipated.
0: I think so as well. I think so as well. Todd Furman, CBS Sports betting analyst and contributor here with TSN, often seen on the Jay Onwright Show. Yeah, I really do think that we're going to I do like Carolina tonight, and I like Carolina in this series. I saw there was a little bit of value in the Habs at +1.5 on the series spread, but what I've seen over the last two games here, I just don't think that Montreal has the answers. Because if they did, we would have saw it in game three, right? They get absolutely stymied in game number two. They only put up 12 shots on goal, and sure, they are able to take them to overtime. Doba stood on his head, but can you rely on that goaltending each and every day? I'm not sure. And then when it comes to Montreal, if you would have thought that they had the answers, they would have put up more than 13 shots in game three, and that's a game that went to overtime with some extra hockey as well. So yeah, I don't have a lot of faith in Montreal being able to come back in this series. It's not worth betting on Carolina at -520 at this point. So I probably would just take the Canes tonight on the money line. I think that they go up 3-1. The Montreal Canadiens have really struggled at home, 2-5 so far in this postseason. So I'm on the Canes to take a 3-1 series lead tonight, and I think they could probably win this one in five. So maybe Canes -2.5 might be the play if you're looking at a little futures bet on this series. On the other side, let's get to some news from the Blue Jays. So we'll get to that next. Dave Feshtuck still to join us in hour number two, as will Wesley Chang. I'm Mike DiStefano. 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

0: Mumford & Sons are bringing their Prize Fighter Tour to Rogers Stadium on June 13th. 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So the Blue Jays with a big win last night. The bats finally coming alive. Three home runs. He had a grand slam from Jesus Sanchez, who's been swinging a red-hot bat over his last 16 games, hitting .409 with an 1131 OPS. Eight extra base hits in that stretch. He's been a solid addition to the Blue Jays this season. So getting some power out of Jesus Sanchez, who I believe is in the number four hole today. Much needed for the Blue Jays. A couple of newsy items from them as well. It was announced today that Alejandro Kirk has been moved to the 60-day IL to make room on the roster. They brought up another relief pitcher, but yeah, he's been out since April 4th, so he can be activated as early as June 3rd. So not to fret. I think he was expected to come back in the next week or so anyways, and that'll pretty much bring him up to the 60-day mark for the 60-day IL. He is expected to start hitting this weekend. And as good as Brandon Valenzuela has been, boy, will this team ever really, really enjoy having Alejandro Kirk back behind the plate. Because I find that with Valenzuela, there's plays that he makes, whether it's, you know, some big timely hits that he's been able to get, or it's an outstanding fielding play, or he's caught somebody stealing, and you're like, yes, you see the flashes of what Valenzuela can be. But then there's those mistakes he makes and the errors he makes, and you're just like, what were you thinking there, Brandon? What were you thinking there? So, you know, I think that there's still a future for this kid. I think that they're going to make a pretty good tandem, Kirk and Valenzuela, moving forward. But it will be nice to see him back in the lineup in the next week or so here. But there was some breaking news. The Blue Jays did make a trade earlier today. You want to hit the break? It's really not that big. They did acquire relief pitcher Connor Siebold from the Detroit Tigers, and if that is a name that sounds familiar to you, he was with the Blue Jays during spring training. He was cut. He had signed on in a minor league deal, was cut, and is being brought back because, well, the Blue Jays, they've just had a bunch of pitching injuries, and they just need arms. They got to bring arms back in, and clearly they liked enough of what they saw from Siebold when he was there in spring training with them to bring him in, put him back on the 40-man and give him an opportunity back here with Toronto. They gave up a lower-level prospect, so nothing of consequence. And to make room for him on the 40-man, they did have to transfer Jose Berríos to the 60-day IL, which, again, why that didn't happen long ago, I do not know. The guy's not pitching this year. He just underwent Tommy John, so I don't know why they waited so long to make that move. But either way, so they've brought Connor Siebold back into the fold. All right, a couple of things that I want to get into with Dave Festchuk here, and I want to get your thoughts on this as well. You know, we talked about it a little bit at the beginning of the show about our Maple Leaf fans in the city of Toronto ready for Mitch Marner to go off and watch him in a Stanley Cup final. And are you familiar with the overdrive game arbitration, producer Owen? You're familiar with this.
1: I am.
0: So I want to throw out a mock arbitration to Leaf fans. Think back to back in June of last June, I guess, like around the time when Marner was being dealt. If the Leafs were offered the number one overall pick last June, but then had to ship out Marner and watch him make a run to the Cup Finals and become the odds-on favorite to win MVP, do you think they'd have taken it, or do you think they would have left it?
1: So the alternative would have been that Marner signs long-term?
0: Well, the alternative is they take their shot at what happens with Mitch Marner, and they aren't guaranteed the number one overall pick. Maybe he signs, maybe he doesn't.
1: You got to take that.
0: He probably wouldn't have signed. But what it is more so you're guaranteeing the first overall pick. So you would have guaranteed a terrible season. as opposed to what kind of transpired. But it could have been a little better, but it obviously was not. You think they would have taken that last year?
1: Yeah, for sure, because I hate the whole logic around, like, win or lose trades, especially around this Marner situation, because, like, the trade was essentially, like, okay, here, like, take Nicolas Waugh for your troubles. Like, that was, you know, yeah. Marner doing a quote-unquote, you know, favor, the Golden Knights doing a favor for the Leafs. And I hate the term, like, win or lose trade, because it doesn't really matter. It matters for the emotions of fans, but it doesn't matter, or it shouldn't matter, for your organization to see somebody who no longer plays for you have success. And I imagine that most people involved in your organization, most of his teammates, are more than happy to see what's happening right now.
0: I want to play a piece of audio from Marner last night on what it means for him to finally get this far into the postseason.
2: You know how tough it is in the Stanley Cup playoffs, and even get this far. What can you say about, you know, finally getting here?
3: Yeah, it's an exciting moment. Something, like I said, you dream of as a kid, of being able to play for the Stanley Cup. You know, extremely grateful and excited to do it. So, excited to do it with this group, and like I said, the work keeps going.
0: So, Mitch Marner, I mean, again, it's been a great run for him. It's been a good run for the Vegas Golden Knights. I was surprised to see, though, that they wouldn't be considered the favorites if Carolina gets through. Obviously, if it is the Montreal Canadiens, which is unlikely at this point, that they would be the favorites in that series. But against Carolina, FanDuel has a projected odds at -170 for the Hurricanes, +140 for the Vegas Golden Knights. And I know Todd Furman said that kind of aligns with his odds that he's kind of been able to formulate. I feel like that's not giving Vegas enough credit for what they've been able to do here in this postseason.
1: No, and I think it all depends on how good that you think those Western Conference teams are. Like, we talked about in yesterday's show how we might have to...
0: They're very good.
1: Well, if you think that, then, you know, you would obviously have Vegas as the favorites. But based on, you know, point totals and a lot of regular season results, you'd assume that the Eastern Conference competition is better. We won't know that until those two teams face off in the Stanley Cup final. But I think that's kind of where the logic comes from.
0: Yeah, I get it, but I still think that Vegas deserves a little bit more credit
1: for sure.
0: The path.
1: Carolina's been the more consistent team throughout the playoffs, though. Like, the Utah Mammoth.
0: Who's Carolina beaten, too? Like, Carolina has had a bit of a cakewalk through as well. Like, I would argue
1: you can only beat what's in front of you, and Carolina has steamrolled the Eastern Conference. And to be fair, like, Vegas was a couple goals away from losing to the Utah Mammoth, and it was kind of the same thing in the Anaheim Ducks series. You're a couple overtime bounces away from losing that series. Now, I do think Vegas creates their own luck. Like, there is no coincidence in terms of how good Vegas are in overtimes and in big moments. Like, they have that sense of inevitability to them, and I think that's kind of what you're referencing there as well.
0: All right, we'll continue this chat with Dave Festchuk on the other side. We get back onto the hard court as well. Wesley Chang going to join us at 3:30. Hour 2 of gameplay coming up next.
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0: Hour number two of Gameplay underway. I'm Mike DiStefano filling in for Matthew Cause. Gameplay brought to you by FanDuel. Whatever your game, play it your way with the FanDuel Sportsbook. Joining me on the line now to begin hour two is one of our favorites here at TSN. It's my good friend Dave Festchuk of the Toronto Star. What's going on, Fess?
20: Oh, brother, how you doing, my man? You got to explain to me before we start how we live in a universe, because I know you are a sports card trading fiend. How do we live in a universe where there are rookie cards for players who just started playing in the NBA selling for $5 million, man? I don't understand it.
0: It's quite something, and obviously Dave's referencing a Victor Wembanyama 1-of-1 black prism card that sold for $5.11 million just the other day, and it really is crazy. Like, it's a piece of cardboard that was, you know, manufactured for probably fractions of a cent, and somehow, because it has the name Victor Wembanyama and a number, a serial number 1-of-1 on it, all of a sudden, that product is worth $5 million. It is something, but I can tell you this, man, there's a lot of people in the hobby these days, and the gentleman who bought it, I don't know if you saw the quote, but he came out and said it's obviously too expensive to own sports franchises, so he believes owning big cards of big players is almost like owning these franchises. As values of the players and the leagues and these teams go up, his thought process is so will their card market. So that's how he feels. I, for one, I do not have that type of change to buy cards like that. But yeah, $5 million for a Victor Wembanyama, and it was the most money anyone has ever paid for a non-autoed card too, which was a record. So yeah, I don't have an answer for you. I think it's absolute lunacy, to be honest with you.
20: Okay, and just because you speak in the jargon of the craft of the hobby, as you call it. Non-autoed means it was not signed. Is that what you're talking about?
0: Yeah, like it didn't even have an autograph on it. Like there was a card that was super public that Mr. Wonderful had purchased about a year ago, maybe not even. It was like a few months ago. He purchased a card. I think it was in the $12 million range, and it was a logo man patch from both Jordan and Kobe. But they at least had the signatures on it. So it was like it broke a modern-day record for price of a modern-day basketball card. I think just a modern-day card in general. But at least it had the autographs. And obviously, they're two goats of the game and very tough to find. And it was also a 1-of-1. there's millions of non-autoed one of one, not millions, but there are tons of non-autographed one of ones of Victor Wembanyama. So to be paying $5 million for one, I am with you, is just utter nonsense. But this is the world we live in. People spend their money however they want. And, you know, I like to do it on lower end cards and cruises and charcuteries. Some people like a little bit finer taste in things.
20: Hey, buddy, I'm with you. You sold me on the wisdom of spending your money on experiences like cruises and charcuterie boards, my man. Because like, guess what? A $5 million card, it's not actually like owning a sports franchise. It's nothing like owning a sports franchise, pal. And you do not actually get to watch Victor Wembanyama and say, that guy works for me. I don't know what you get. I mean, you just hope that you do not get completely hosed by this transaction, because what are the odds he's ever going to sell it for more than five?
0: I mean, you'd think that he wouldn't, but stranger things have happened. His market has like 4x'd over the course of these playoffs, but that one is a little pricey and a little expensive, so maybe we don't see that one go for more money, but I don't know. The card market's a wild place to be in right now. You know who does own a sports franchise is Bill Foley. I bet he's pretty excited about what's going on with his Vegas Golden Knights right now, huh, Dave? A Vegas sweep, just as we all predicted, huh?
20: I mean, it's pretty incredible, isn't it? I mean, this team, what an organization. Like, to be able to do what they've done, not even 10 years old. They're not even 10 years old, AB. They're on their way to playing for a possibility of their second Stanley Cup. The accolades are just incredible. And, you know, when you think about what's gone on this postseason beyond the ice, right, with Torts sort of giving the proverbial middle finger to the media and them getting lambasted in the public and obviously punished by the league for blowing off the press conference after clinching the previous series. You know, and then the whole thing about not giving permission for teams to speak with the guy they fired, Bruce Cassidy, in one of the latest, you know, new coach bump seeking exercises in the history of the sport. It tells you one thing, like a lot of the stuff they do is not popular, but they've got their own way of doing things, right? Like the Golden Knights do it the Golden Knights way, and they could give a you-know-what about what anybody else thinks about it. And I think there's a certain freedom in that, Al's brother, and they're playing with that freedom. And certainly a guy we all know well, Mitch Marner, is playing with a freedom that we never saw him play with, or rarely saw him play with as a Maple Leaf.
0: Yeah, and then we'll get into the Marner story. That's clearly what's dominating headlines down here in Toronto. But, you know, my response to that is, and I completely agree with you, like Vegas does a lot of controversial and, you know, they make a lot of moves that make people question, you know, integrity or loyalty. But guess what? It's leading to success. That's 3 Stanley Cup runs in 9 years of existence. They already have 9 banners hung up in T-Mobile in 9 years. Could be a 10th if they win the cup, you know, next month. My question is, like, why don't other teams learn from this and be just as cutthroat? Do you think teams will start to kind of, you know, be a copycat of the Vegas Golden Knights way, or is Vegas just a completely different breed in that regard?
20: Well, look, you can say you want to do something and you can say you want to be a certain way, but, you know, to use a word that Keith Pelley has abused, if you don't have alignment from the owner to the general manager to the coach to the best players, that if you don't have everybody buying into that, then it breaks down quickly, right? Like, guess what? You know, we want to do things a certain way, but, you know, how many times have we been around sports franchises or heard about sports franchises or been directly involved in reporting about sports franchises where, you know, you have a really good intention and really smart general manager who wants to do things a certain way, but the owner doesn't want it done that way, or the owner steps in at a certain point and, you know, makes him make a move that he doesn't want to make. And it sort of breaks down the whole structure of an organization he was trying to build because there's no standards. And I think the thing with the Golden Knights that is admirable and enviable is that they've just got these standards, right? And Cassidy talked about that, you know, like when he was interviewed about them denying him permission, he said the Golden Knights have their standards and they do things the way they do them. And I think that if that doesn't flow from Foley on down to George McPhee, on down to Kelly McCrimmon, and then on down to whoever there happens to be their coach in the moment. And they don't seem to have a particularly sentimental tie to any given coach. And I wouldn't, if I'm John Tortorella, I'm under no illusions that I've got job security, even if I win the Stanley Cup, because these guys will fire you in a second, right? It doesn't, you know, if it does, if you're not suiting them, they're moving on. And it's easy to say you want to be like that, Ellis Brother, but it's hard to be like that because, yeah, it has to flow through the entire organization or it all breaks down.
0: In conversation with Dave Feshuk of the Toronto Star, you've written a lot about Mitch Marner throughout his career when he was playing here in Toronto, and I'm sure there's many more writing to be done about Mitch Marner, but he's kind of writing a new chapter here in Vegas and, you know, proving the naysayers wrong in a way, leading the playoffs in scoring. He's the odds-on favorite to win the Conn Smythe this season. What do you think this means for him, and how much does this finals run kind of help rewrite his legacy as a player?
20: Well, it rewrites it for sure. It shows that he can do it. But, it's funny how, we're seeing all this stuff on social media from people outside Toronto, all these media pundits lambasting the Toronto media. Where's the Toronto media now that Mitch Marner has finally proven that he's a great player? And, you know, to your point about naysaying, well, there were so many naysayers in Toronto. Well, let's get the facts straight here. Nobody was saying Mitch Marner couldn't be a great playoff performer. What we were saying was he wasn't a great playoff performer,
0: right,
20: as a Maple Leafs. Like, we weren't dealing with the hypotheticals. We were dealing with the facts, right? And the facts are on paper. They're in the video. You want to go back and relitigate the fact that he didn't show up in big moments again and again and again. And they all piled up, Al's brother. You know that as well as I do, because we both lived it. We watched every game and every second. And we rewatched a bunch of those games wondering how the hell is a kid this good being this bad in these big moments, right? So it wasn't naysaying. It was just saying that he didn't do things that we expected him to do. And obviously the franchise expected him to do because they paid him like they expected him to do those things when it mattered in the playoffs. And he never did. So I'm not surprised that Mitch Marner is a great player, because guess what? We've known this kid since he was a great player as a minor hockey player and a great player as a junior hockey player. It's not surprising me that he's a great player in this environment. It surprised me that he could never do it in Toronto. And, I'm happy for him. Nice to see him performing. But if I'm a Leaf fan, I'm bitter about it, because why couldn't you overcome whatever was in your craw about all the things that sort of happened to you as a Maple Leaf that you perceived as negatives, and you were done wrong by this negotiation and that negotiation, and you've been done wrong by this mean social media person and this fan who threw something on your lawn. I mean, he can never overcome those things for whatever reason here. And it's good for him as a person to be able to overcome them there, Al's brother, but it doesn't change the fact that the Toronto experience was a bitter one on both ends, for the fans and for the player.
0: Yeah, dark times. Said he had a lot of dark times through his hockey career, and, that's what allowed him to have that elation last night. You saw that clip going around, going viral, of him just screaming at the top of his lungs, a sigh of relief. And I think it's because he finally, has finally broken through as the guy. He was never able to do it in Toronto. Not that he wasn't able to do it, it's that he just didn't do it, and now he finally has, and we'll see. There's still, one more round, obviously, to go before he can, call himself a champion and a Stanley Cup winner, and perhaps he does end up winning MVP and a Conn Smythe and all that, and, Leafs Nation will have something else to gripe about this summer. But when it comes to the Eastern side of things, big game tonight, obviously, Montreal trying to even things up against Carolina. I mean, back-to-back games here, they haven't been able to get anything going. 12 shots in game two, just 13 in game three. What adjustments does Montreal have to make this a series again?
20: Man, I wish I had the answer for them, because it feels to me like they're being absolutely overwhelmed by the depth and speed and relentlessness of Rod Brindamore's Carolina Hurricanes, right? Like, I'm looking at Lane Hudson. Like, what can Hudson do? But he's under siege back there. Like this incredibly talented and shifty and skilled defenseman is suddenly just getting hemmed in his own end. He's getting hammered in his own end. I was running the numbers out, brother. Like, he got hit in the regular season, he got hit, Hudson did. He got hit an average of 2 times a game. He took 2 hits a game during the regular season, played all 82 games. In this playoff series, I mean, it's only 3 games. It's a 3-game sample, but it shows the tone the Hurricanes are trying to set. He has been hit 5.6 times a game by the Hurricanes. So he's getting hit almost 3 times as much as he was in the regular season. And this guy is not an easy guy to hit, Al's brother. This guy can skate like the wind. He's not an easy guy to track down, but the Hurricanes, I think it speaks to the focus of their attention is to neutralize Hudson at every moment possible, right? And to absolutely punish him. They're not all punishing hits, don't get me wrong, but they are hits that are not allowing him to break into the middle of the ice and through the neutral zone with speed. And I think that to me is, if you want to point to one thing that really has neutralized the Canadians, it's, hey, neutralize the guy on the back end that is the straw that stirs the drink, and suddenly you take away whatever offensive deficiencies they have. Suddenly they got a whole lot more of them.
0: Yeah, and it's been a problem, you know, getting the puck out of their own end and getting them up there. That's been an issue. And then once they do get into Carolina, they just can't get through. Like, Carolina is just suffocating, and they just can't get shots on goal. Even the attempts are quite low. If I'm Montreal, like, you just got to start throwing everything you can on net, too. And I think that stop trying to make the perfect play and just, you know, do what you can to get pucks on goal and make it a little uncomfortable for Fred Anderson over there in Carolina. Really quickly, before I let you go, we're bumping up against it in time here. The Leafs coaching search, I was having this conversation yesterday, it seems to be kind of quiet around this coaching. Mm-hmm. Like, you know, does that surprise you? Like, they said it'd be an expansive search when they talked about it, but we aren't getting much detail on the search itself. Like, what are you hearing, Dave? And, you know, how do you think this all ends up playing out?
20: Well, look, I think it's quiet by design. I think there's a real, when you talk to the Leafs, I mean, this is not particularly new. I think when the Leafs do business, and certainly Shanahan attempted to do it this way, Lou Lamoriello attempted to do it this way, which is essentially, you know, when we talk to you, the understanding is you're not going to talk about it, and we're not going to talk about it, and nobody else is going to know about it. And there's a good faith agreement, I think, in a lot of those cases that is usually upheld by both ends, especially in a situation like this where there's not a ton of voices that would get into the ear of the media about these matters. So it doesn't shock me that it's been kept fairly quiet to this point. I mean, eventually, when things are brewing, when negotiations are happening, when guys are about to get deals, generally you start to hear some leaks. But it doesn't shock me that it would be quiet to this point, because I think people that think they have a chance don't want to ruin that chance by blabbing about it.
0: We're just less than a month away, or maybe a month exactly away from the NHL draft. Thought they would have had something kind of moving and shaking by now. You know, time's ticking. Time's ticking when it comes to that head coaching search.
20: Well, the one thing you can go by is past behavior, right? And, you know, John Chyka, the one time he had a chance to hire a coach in Arizona after they moved on from Dave Tippett, he hired Rick Tocchet. And in that search, going back and talking to people, he talked to a lot of coaches before he landed on Tocchet. Like, I think the number was something like 25. 25 coaches were essentially talked to by the Arizona Coyotes at that point, and a bunch of them had formal interviews and went through the whole process. So he does have a history of making it expansive. He does have a history of talking to a lot of people before he settles on one. That doesn't mean he's going to do exactly that this time, but he has said he wants to make it a broad and expansive search. So, yeah, I think that's probably where we are right now, where he's in the process of that, and it's going to take a while.
0: Well, we'll see where it goes. We'll see where it goes. Until then, we got some Stanley Cup hockey to enjoy. Appreciate the time and insight as always, Dave. We'll do it again soon.
20: How's brother? Keep your head up in that card market, my man. It sounds like an absolute jungle out there.
0: It can be. It can be. Dave Festchuk, Toronto Star Sports columnist. Yeah, I find that it's been very quiet on the coaching front. And, you know, not to say that John Tech is not working on finding a coach. It's just been very buttoned up and very quiet. We're not used to that here in Toronto. People are usually poking and prying and names are starting to leak out. The only formal names that I think we've even heard, was, you know, Derek Lalonde had spoken, and he's currently with Toronto, but spoke about the vacancy. I believe there was a conversation how with David Carl at the University of Denver. You know, there was some miscommunication on whether or not Bruce Cassidy had been asked if he could chat with the Maple Leafs. So, you know, there has not been a lot of concrete information that's come out, which is quite surprising. It's the Maple Leafs. This is, you know, usually people are able to kind of cultivate that information. Our insiders are the best in the business, and I'm sure some info will come out soon. But here we are. I think it's been... yeah, it's been over 2 weeks since Craig Berube was fired and haven't heard a whole lot about his replacement. All right, still to come, Wesley Chang, our TSM betting content creator, get back into what happened in last night's basketball game. Wemby, what happened? What happened to Victor Wembanyama? Wes Chang joins at 3:30. I'm Mike DiStefano. 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
2: Jamming up along the westbound 401 in the express lanes past Kipling, there is a crash cleanup. The two right lanes are blocked. Eastbound 401, just the typical delays, Pearson Airport. Through the 404, eastbound on the 407 approaching Islington, now a collision in the right lane. Finch west of Weston Road, also cruiser on scene for a crash. 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
14: Homer, please don't make me choose between my man and my God, because you just can't win.
15: There you go again. Always taking someone else's side. Flanders, the water department, God.
16: It is Wednesday here on Gameplay, which means it's time for this or that. Not to be confused with dis or data on Overdrive, but this or that. Producer Owen's going to give me two things, pit it up against each other. I got to choose which one. What's today's theme, Producer Owen?
17: Today's theme, worst case scenarios for Toronto sports fans. I'm going to throw you two sports scenarios, and you're going to tell me which one you think is more difficult to stomach as a Toronto sports fan yourself.
16: Okay.
17: The first one, is it the dreaded Mitch Marner Conn Smythe win, or is it a Montreal Canadiens Stanley Cup win?
16: Oh, I think it's a Montreal Canadiens Stanley Cup win. I think that's harder to stomach. Yeah, I think there's a lot more deeply rooted, like, actual hate for the Montreal Canadiens as a franchise than there is for Mitch Marner. Like, people are obviously frustrated, like, Marner, why didn't you do this? You're 9 years here in Toronto. But I think there is a segment to the fan base that, like, knew this was in him. And I think there is a segment to the fan base that is cheering him on. I don't think there's many Leaf fans that want to see the Montreal Canadiens hoist the Stanley Cup and break Canada's drought. So I think Habs winning the Cup would be harder to stomach. But that's looking less and less likely.
17: I like this or that, because you kind of have to predict what's going to happen in each scenario. But which one would be harder to stomach? The Leafs trading Auston Matthews, or the Leafs trading the first overall pick?
16: Ooh, that's tough. And I get what you're saying, because you need to know what the return is in order to truly be able to give this answer.
17: There could be a positive return on either of those.
16: Yeah, it could be. I want to say, and maybe I'm wrong here. This is me assuming the Toronto fan base right now and stuff that I've seen on Twitter. I feel like trading the pick would be harder to stomach for Leaf fans than trading Auston Matthews. I think so. For me, it'd be Matthews. That would be my decision. But I think for most Leaf fans, Toronto sports fans, again, much like there was with Mitch Marner, he's become a polarizing figure here in the city of Toronto. Like, there is a segment of the fan base that wants to see Matthews get dealt, get a haul, and kickstart that rebuild, right? There's that trade, you know, the armchair GM out there saying, oh yeah, trade him to San Jose, get second overall pick, Misa, Dickinson, whatever. You know, everyone's trying to come up with trades that can get the Maple Leafs ample draft picks and prospects and then kind of kickstart that rebuild surrounding around Gavin McKenna. And there is, you know, a lot of people who want to see that. But I just feel like if the Maple Leafs traded the number one pick, people are going to have an absolute meltdown if they traded it away.
17: Just like Leafs fans, Blue Jays fans, no stranger to pain. I'm sure some are still recovering from last November. But which scenario would be harder to stomach? The Dodgers making the three-peat

0: or a New York Yankees World Series win?
1: Oh, easy. Yankees. Yeah.
0: That's it.
1: You don't want to see the Yankees win in any circumstance, let alone a World Series. There's no shot that any Jays fan, like, as much as you hate the Dodgers for what they did to Toronto, the fact that they're stacked, the fact that, you know, they stole Shohei Ohtani, they stole Kyle Tucker
0: yep.
1: from the Blue Jays, I get it. But, like, at the very least, you got to respect that they're, you know, they are the best team in baseball. And look, the Jays gave them a good run, right? They took them to extra innings. Game 7 of a World Series. They got as close as you possibly can. They were 2 feet and two outs away from ending that game and winning themselves. But I think, if Aaron Judge and the New York Yankees won the World Series, that would be much worse than the Dodgers three-peating again. We've seen it before.
0: Yeah.
1: I think we're used to the Dodgers winning. The Yankees, don't want to see that.
0: We'll finish up on this one. It was nice to see the Toronto Raptors back in the playoffs, but which scenario would be more painful? The Raptors missing the playoffs or the Blue Jays missing the playoffs?
1: Oh, the Jays. I think the Jays, for sure. And look, they're, what, 3 games under 500? And the thing is, the rest of the American League stinks. So I think they're only a game back of the wild card. So they very much are still in the playoff race, despite having a poor record. But, I mean, this is a team that went to, again, as I mentioned, Game 7, extra innings of a World Series. You can't miss the playoffs after that. They're expected to take a leap. They're the front runners to win the American League at the beginning of the year. Then the Mariners, Yankees, all kind of in that same little mold. You can't miss the playoffs. The Raptors, they were kind of a Cinderella, but they took a big step this year. But I don't think it would surprise anyone if they were to lose out and maybe end up losing in a play-in of some kind next season. I don't think that would surprise people. But the Jays not making the playoffs, that'd be sickening to anyone who had expectations of this team possibly making another run to the World Series. Yeah, the Jays not making the playoffs would be far, far worse. On the other side, let's get back into the hard court. Wesley Chang, our TSN NBA betting content creator, joins us next here on Gameplay.
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3: Jamming up along the westbound 401 in the express lanes past Kipling, there is a crash cleanup. The two right lanes are blocked. Eastbound 401, just the typical delays, Pearson Airport. Through the 404, eastbound on the 407 approaching Islington, now a collision in the right lane. Finch west of Weston Road, also cruiser on scene for a crash. 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
1: Welcome back into Game Play on TSN 1050. 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What's going on, Wes?
21: Hey, what's going on, man? Thanks for having me.
1: Absolutely, absolutely. You've been enjoying the conference finals to this point, or what?
21: Yeah, especially all game one was, you know, all-time classic. Kind of died down a little bit, but obviously you're still seeing like some of the highest level basketball in this matchup, and it's been a very good one to watch for sure.
1: It has. We saw a sweep over on the east side. The Knicks take care of business against Cleveland, and they await to see who they're going to face coming out of the west. And these two teams kind of beating up on one another, Oklahoma City and San Antonio. The OKC taking back some momentum with a 127-114 win last night in Game 5. And one in which it appeared that the Spurs maybe seemed to run out of gas a little bit. The word fatigue is being thrown around when it comes to San Antonio. Such a young team. They've never been on a run like this. How much do you think that was a factor into last night's performance on the Spurs?
21: I mean, I think it was a massive factor. I was in with Javon Sheppard covering it for SportsCenter, and, you know, you watch Wemby, you compare him to Game 1, and you ask questions about, you know, where was the, not even just physical play, but where was the emotional intensity, the spiritual intensity that he was bringing for his teammates. It's very interesting to see that the difference in experience is showing up in ways like that. You have somebody like Shea, who doesn't, he's unflappable. Every, you know, every game, kind of like the same demeanor, the same post-game answer. Wemby, his body language in Game 5, he looked like defeated. He looked not disinterested, but, you know, it almost looked like he was just moping a little bit. And it's just such a far cry from how he looked in Game 1. And I think that's what they mean when they talk about experience. Just the highs and the lows within a given 7-game series. To Shea's credit, he's pretty much looked the same every single game. You look at Wemby, Game 5, Game 1, you feel like these are two completely different players.
1: Yeah, and I think that's, you know, expected of a young player. I know that we have kind of like put Wemby on this pedestal as already being the greatest player, you know, and the best player in the game, but that inconsistency, isn't that the difference between the great and the best? And, you know, when you think about guys like LeBron and guys like Curry and guys like now Shea putting himself into that category, you know, what got them into that next echelon as, you know, the great is that consistency to their game. And I'm not saying that's not going to come from Wemby, but that's kind of the next thing that he needs to unlock moving forward, is it not?
21: Absolutely. I mean, we all watch that Game 1, and we all feel it. You can feel the Thanos impending future takeover coming. And I think it's very real. But this is his first playoff run ever. 22 years old. You know, like it's very hard. It's very hard to say, you know, somebody who's gone from never being in the postseason suddenly is instantaneously a champion. This is the perfect series to show that even though talent-wise, he very likely should be, you know, the best player in the world as soon as next season. In a 7-game series, somebody who's been battle-tested like Shea, who's gone through the up and downs, who has been through enough like opposing defensive schemes, that's the type of experience you need in order to survive a battle of attrition like this is becoming. You know, to Wemby's credit, he has a high ceiling out of anybody. But even on a bad, like last night was a bad night for Shea. He did not play well. He even said to himself in the post game, it was one of his worst first quarters ever. His finishing line was what, 32 points and 9 assists?
1: Yeah.
21: And that's a bad, and like legitimately, that was a bad game for him. Until the second half came, he put it together. Wemby's bad and his good. Just the range is a little bit further. That's where the experience starts to show. So, you know, credit to Shea and OKC for being the defending champs and continuing to play that way in the series.
1: And that also speaks to kind of the separation between the two franchises. And not to say that the Spurs won't get there, but Shea has a bad night. Like, there's some real organizational depth in behind him who can come in, step up, and put up points and produce and get wins. Whereas Victor Wembanyama, he struggles last night, goes 4 for 15 shooting, just 20 points. Didn't really have that secondary tertiary scoring from the depth to pull him up on, you know, kind of like what we saw on the other side with Shea and the Thunder.
21: I mean, that really is the difference. Like, you have to give credit to the Thunder because they're playing without Jalen Williams, their second scorer, AJ Mitchell, who's emerged as probably the third best weapon. Those two guys being gone should have been a massive hole that OKC couldn't fill. That's how Game 5 should have played out. Yet, Jared McCain shows up in the starting lineup, takes the same amount of shots as Shea does in this game. Caruso does what he does. Cason Wallace off the bench, gives them a massive lift. OKC just has an army of guys that's coming up, you know, raising their hand, getting ready for the next option. Whereas, you know, San Antonio, even though they're talented, there's really only two, maybe three guys off the bench that's really giving them a lift. Otherwise, the entire burden falls on the Castles, Fosters, and Wembys, and they don't have that kind of runway and endurance to keep up in a seven-game series.
1: With Wesley Chang, when you look at it, if you're the New York Knicks, who do you think they want to see in the finals? Who would they test best against in an NBA finals?
21: They probably want the Spurs. I know Wemby, obviously, unstoppable center, but I just think New York has enough depth on the wings to keep up with the guys that San Antonio has on their perimeter. They're funky enough as a team defensively that I think they can find ways to throw different looks at a guy like Wemby. Cat, obviously, not the strongest, but even then, he had a really good playoff series a year ago against Nikola Jokic. OG Anunoby is an all-NBA defender. If you're looking for a wing that doesn't have the height to stand up to Wemby but is capable of making things difficult for him, OG is about as good as a template as you can have. And OG or Scottie are two really good examples that you can stand up to Wemby. But again, the same point, with the Spurs, you have the advantage of that inexperience. Somebody like Jalen Brunson, he can probably find his way and work around that team and get himself some good looks or better than, you know, what you're getting against OKC. I think OKC would smother the Knicks to death. Jalen Brunson would run into four or five different guys who can stand him up and make life really difficult. You know, while the Spurs have had Castle, he's doing a great job, they don't have as many options to stand him down. And I think the Knicks actually have a legitimate shot if they go up against the Spurs.
1: Really quickly before we get you, you touch on OG and his all-NBA defense. What'd you make of Scottie Barnes missing out on first-team all-defense?
21: That's a full-fledged snub. That's a snub. Like, don't get that twisted in any way. That's a snub. The fact that Derek White was the guy up in there instead of him, like, this absolutely no, there's no excuse for that. I get that Boston finished one spot ahead in team defensive rating. Therefore, you can give them credit, but the number was like 0.4 off of Toronto's defensive rating. And then don't forget, like, you can say, oh, well, you know, you want to have a guard out there. Well, they put three centers on all NBA, on the all defensive team. So first team. So if you're going to do that, and those are the rules for how you vote, there's no reason why you have to force a guard in as opposed to having Scottie in. Scottie puts up 100 plus blocks and steals. White doesn't even clear either mark. I think that was a very obvious way to point at a snub and be like, well, Derek White has very little merit to being over Scottie. And I think it's more than anything, it was like a legacy vote in terms of his impact on that team's defense in years past, and not has little less to do with what he did this year.
1: I really want to hear from Darko now. Like, there's no bigger Scottie Barnes fan in the world than Darko Rajakovic. I want to hear from that man so bad and ask him his thoughts on Barnes being snubbed out of first team all defense. That would be, he'll give us a quote. We know that would just be a walking talking quote.
21: Exactly. Yeah. Find a coach that loves you like Darko loves Scottie, right? Yeah, that's 100% a good call. We got to go chase that guy down.
1: Yeah, someone get J-Lew to do a one-on-one at some point, and I just want someone to ask that one question. That's it. One question, that's all I want to know. Wes, appreciate it as always, pal. Enjoy the rest of the West, and we'll do it again soon.
21: Hey, awesome. Thanks for having me.
1: Absolutely. Wesley Chang, TSN NBA betting and betting content creator with SportsCenter. Yeah, I mean, Scottie Barnes missing out on first-team all-defense is, like, it's absolutely a snub. I mean, we all kind of thought that was going to happen, the way that he was able to defend all season. I mean, analytically, it just, I don't know. A lot of people now starting to wonder if being up in the Great White North had anything to do with it, you know, snubbing guys up in Toronto. But there's one man I want to know the answer to and how he feels about it. It's not Scottie. I don't care how Scottie feels about missing out. It's Darko. How's Darko feel about Scottie missing out on that honor? All right, we'll take a break when we come back. Sound of the day next here on Gameplay.
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3: Westbound 401, still the ramp to South 427. It's a stalled vehicle in the left lane. Westbound on the Gardner, you'll find delays from Jarvis through to Jamison, Parkside out to the 427. Eastbound Gardner also starting to fill in through Jamison. Northbound DVP, delays from Dundas all the way up towards the 401. Queen just east of Church Street, vehicle fire, cruiser on scene. No matter if it's a tree, fence, pool, or deck, always click before you dig. 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From the News Talk, 1010 Traffic Center. 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
36: Sound of the day, sound of the day. Here comes the sound of the day.
1: For today's sound of the day, we go back to Vegas last night. The winning coach, John Tortorella, speaking on what it was like going up against the Colorado Avalanche and pumping the tires at David Bednar, who's now seemingly on the hot seat.
37: I know people are crawling up Bedsy's ass about this, that, the other. He is one hell of a coach. He's got a great staff there. We knew... I was very nervous. We knew how we had to play because it's such a potent team, and I thought it was our best game. And I think Bedsy said it the right way. There, it was such a close series. We just found our way to make another play. So I have a tremendous amount of respect for Bedsy and that staff and that organization.
38: Get off Bedsy's ass.
1: I do have a tough time, you know, when coaches in a sweep say, yeah, you know, it was a close one, right? We were a couple plays away, you know, similar to a couple of years ago, Rod Brindamore. He's like, I know it was a sweep, but it wasn't a sweep. If you watch the games, it's not a sweep. It's like, well, you know, it kind of was. But yeah, Jared Bednar, it's interesting. Clearly, he's going to be on the hot seat for a little bit. Whether or not the Colorado Avalanche, you know, pull the trigger and remove him as head coach, I think that would probably be a quick trigger, bit of a mistake. I mean, especially when you consider the injuries that he had to deal with. He didn't have his full Avalanche squad. But if they do, decide to pull the plug on Jared Bednar, who has been there for a long time, I mean, he's, you know, at some point, you could make the argument that, you know, coaches just kind of, you know, stay past their due date, and maybe it's there for Bednar. If the Avalanche do decide to move on, the Maple Leafs should be very interested in this guy.
2: Oh my gosh, for sure.
1: Their new head coach.
2: Well, this is just what makes Vegas so compelling. I said it earlier in the show, like, John Tortorella is obviously going to pump the tires of another NHL head coach, a Stanley Cup winning NHL head coach. But the only reason he's sitting in that seat is because the Vegas Golden Knights fired a Stanley Cup winning coach weeks before the playoffs started.
1: Yeah. Now, that team was under, you know, they were underperforming. The Avalanche, I wouldn't say they underperformed. Injuries just got in the way of what could have been.
2: Well, yeah.
1: So I don't think you necessarily should look at it and say coaching was the issue. Health was more, I think, the issue here with Colorado. Health and maybe a little bit of depth. It seemed like Vegas' depth
2: not,
1: and the way that
2: they suffocated. Not the first time Colorado have underperformed the playoffs.
1: Like, no, you're right.
2: Jared Bednar's 0-4 against Pete DeBoer in his career.
1: Yeah, yeah. So again, you know, is I think that conversation's going to happen at the very least. Joe Sakic has to be thinking about it over the next couple of days. And if he does pull the trigger, I bet you John Chyka is first in line to chat with Jared Bednar to see if he wants to come on over to Toronto. All right, that'll do it for me here today. Matty Cos back tomorrow. I'll be back on Friday with you all. Darren Dreger going to be on Overdrive in the 5 o'clock hour. But that does it. Gameplay brought to you by FanDuel. Whatever your game, play it your way with the FanDuel Sportsbook. Overdrive coming up next.
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3: Westbound 401, still the ramp to South 427. It's a stalled vehicle in the left lane. Westbound on the Gardner, you'll find delays from Jarvis through to Jamison, Parkside out to the 427. Eastbound Gardner also starting to fill in through Jamison. Northbound DVP, delays from Dundas all the way up towards the 401. Queen just east of Church Street, vehicle fire, crews are on scene. No matter if it's a tree, fence, pool, or deck, always click before you dig. It's free and it's the law. 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

0: 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Brian Hayes, Yo Dog, Jeff O'Neill, Jamie Noodles McLennan. What's
1: going on today?
0: How are we feeling this afternoon?
2: Saw a great tweet today by our dear friend in Montreal, Tony Marinaro.
1: Oh, yeah?
2: He said, "Where's all the media that said Mitch Marner was the problem?" He said, "Where are you?" And then somebody copied a tweet and posted it up during one of the playoff series. And it was Tony that said, "Mitch Marner, where are you right now?" So don't.
0: Yeah. Well, listen. Yeah.
2: So watch it, Tony. You were on board, too.
0: I thought, correct me if I'm wrong, Vegas made it to the Cup Final last night.
1: Yeah.
0: Was it not the team that made it, or was it only Mitch Marner that made the Cup Final last
1: night? Both of them did. And both of them should be happy with how well they played. They were awesome. That was clinical last night.
0: Yes.
1: Colorado had no answer for them. And Nate MacKinnon grew frustrated and more frustrated. Makar was trying to play 29 minutes last night, I believe, close to it. But that was unbelievable by Vegas. And Blackwood was awesome.
0: Played fine. Yep.
1: Carter Hart was great, too, but you're right. It's Vegas, it's Mitch Marner, it's all of them. But that team, the first thing I thought about when they won, I know you guys will say different, I thought they came from a pillow fight division.
0: Well, yes,
1: A team that had 39 wins this year.
0: That's the amazing thing. Someone, you know, there's a lot of tweets out there, but someone tweeted out that the Capitals had 43 wins, did make the playoffs. The Islanders, 43 wins, did make the playoffs.
1: Yeah.
0: Devils, 42. Red Wings, 41. Blue Jackets, 40. Panthers, 40. San Jose, 39. Vegas had 39. They're in a Cup Final.
1: But I will say this, and I don't know how you feel. Oh, this speaks to make the playoffs, be healthy as you can, and get on a roll. That's what the league's all about right now. Vegas is a better team than 39 wins.
0: Absolutely.
1: They never got it going. They fired the coach with 8 games left. And that's why Kelly McCrimmon came on this show and said, "We needed something to wake our group up." They're awake now. And they look great, including Mitch Marner. And good for him. I don't know where people are at.
2: So
1: I'm happy for them.
2: Jamie.
1: Yep.
2: You said you got to get into the playoffs, but the note that Hayes just read with the teams having more wins, does it also signify that they should possibly look into a play-in where those teams that he mentioned could possibly play in and cause some hell in the playoffs?
1: Well,
2: I don't know. That's something that you would, but it's just wasting your breath even bringing it up because you know Jerry is going to say, not happening.
1: I know, but I'll say this, and the only counter they'll have for that is 2 years ago, Calgary Flames missed with 96 points. So the year before, it was the West that had some strong teams that missed. This year, it was the East. So it might be back to the West next year. Who knows? But all I'm saying is that with the parity in the league, star players show up and be healthy at the right time, you get goaltending, you get everything. This team's in a Stanley Cup final, and they look like a wagon.
0: Yes.
1: They are awesome.
0: I mean, they just dismantled Colorado. Like, and Colorado was the best team in the league all year.
1: Hands down.
0: They were the heaviest favorite you could have coming into the playoffs.
1: Yeah.
0: And a lot of people thought them beating Minnesota, that's their Cup final. You know, and they dismantled Minnesota.
2: Yes.
0: Like, they beat up on Minnesota.
1: Yeah.
0: And then they get into, you know, a bit of a brawl here. And Vegas played, to your point, a perfect playoff series in terms of just clocking everything up, defending incredibly well. They were clutch when they had to. They had a come-from-behind win, which was really impressive. Their goaltender was great. You know, there was a lot that went into it. And what has been emphasized here is Bill Foley, the owner down there, George McPhee, Kelly McCrimmon, the three of them have created a culture or created a business platform and blueprint that is the most successful in the league.
1: Yeah.
0: And they blow through coaches, they turn rosters over, but what they represent is winning. They represent a ruthless attitude towards making sure that they're competitive. And that's really what Marner jumped on. You know, like Mitch, again, everyone's doing the thing where it's like, why didn't it work here? And, you know, a lot of it is, again, I'm almost fascinated. I shouldn't be surprised. But I know it's a story here in Toronto. Of course it is. Sure. And I'm not overly surprised that it's a story throughout the country, including in Montreal and Ottawa, because the Leafs are this massive organism that creates churn out content, and people either love them or hate them, and everyone's got to comment on it.
1: Right.
0: It's a pastime in the country. Like, it really is. Yeah. There's hockey, and then there's the Leafs, and people responding to it one way or the other. So I'm not overly surprised, but the amount of it coming out of the States, where it's all Marner all the time. Like, what about this? Mitch Marner's going, like, I saw ESPN on their Instagram account, not posting like Vegas is going, Mitch Marner's going, yeah. Right? Not Carter Hart's going,
1: right?
0: Right? And let me guess, I'm going to go out on a limb here. If Carolina goes to a cup final, I don't think you're going to see Nick Ehlers is going to a cup final. How do people in Winnipeg feel about that?
1: Yeah, no, that's
0: pretty
1: fair.
0: Sure it's not going to happen. And again, I get it. I understand it. Like, we live in it. We churn our own content out. We're a part of this massive organism. But it's what Mitch did was make a decision for his career that turned out to be a brilliant one. It's not over yet. We'll get to his comment in a moment, which I'm a little bit surprised by because it is premature. They still got to get four more wins.
1: Yeah.
0: But I was thinking about it today. Like, when Tavares came here, John came here because of the players.
1: Right.
0: Like, that he came here because Austin was here and Mitch and Willie were here. And I think he looked at it. It was his hometown, too.
1: Saw the
0: and that was a big part
1: said,
0: of it.
1: Hey,
0: but he looked at the players.
1: Good. Yeah, looked good.
0: I don't think he looked at the management. I don't think he looked at the ownership. I don't think he considered, like, the greater Maple Leaf sports and entertainment engine and what it's represented in the past and now what it continues to represent today. Where Marner, I'm not sure he went there because Eichel was there and Stone and Theodore necessarily. I think he went there because Bill Foley's the owner and George McPhee and Kelly McCrimmon are going to give him an opportunity to win. And that's the difference. And he made a brilliant choice. Well, and like, he didn't haggle. He just said, give me the Rantanen deal, 8 years, $12 million, I'm done. It wasn't about every penny. It wasn't about every dollar. It was when he was in Toronto. It wasn't when he went to Vegas because of the way they operate.
1: Well,
0: and they said, trust us, and we'll put you in a good position to win. And in year one, they can check that box during a cup final.
1: And there were times halfway through this season you're going, man, it doesn't look good.
0: No.
1: You know, it's been a winding road for that organization. Even Mitch this year just adjusting to playing in the West, different organization, different players. But the one thing, you know, I was asked last night, and I do believe this is why the guys play. Mitch Marner has grown as a player, too. This guy has played in the Four Nations Faceoff and was very good there. Very good.
0: And very good at the Olympics,
1: and
0: too.
1: Very good at the Olympics.
0: Yep.
1: We've seen him on big stages now perform. He gets an opportunity. So he's a different person, player, than he was 2 years ago, 3 years ago. But I know, listen, he's coming from a scenario here in Toronto where he didn't have success. So I think that's what,
0: and it doesn't change
1: about.
0: Based on what happened last night.
1: No.
0: Again, that's what you're pointing to the troll.
2: Thank
0: tweets
2: you very
0: today.
2: Much, Brian. Like,
0: yes.
2: Yes. Like, for people that think that he was so awesome here with the Leafs in the playoffs and we're just like overlooking it, please give your head a shake and go back and watch the games. Like, we've said it on this program a million times. All we have is what's in front of us and how they play and how it looks, and it wasn't good. Same with the rest of the team. It's not like he was some superstar in the playoffs and it was like, man, other than Mitch, everybody was terrible. They were all terrible in critical times. They couldn't get it done. They didn't get it done. And it was maybe the team wasn't as deep. It clearly wasn't. But that's what happened. It's not like it disappeared and never happened in Toronto. I get so tired of reading that nonsense. Like, we're a bunch of dummies for saying he played poorly. It's just not the case. It's not the case.
0: And it wasn't a premature ending either. You know, would it have been great if they all stayed and they all won? Of course, that would have been amazing. Everyone was an activist for that. I was leading the charge on that. It'd be an amazing scenario. I said it 7, 8 years ago. These guys, there's a fork in the road. They're either going to be the most celebrated, beloved core in the history of the team, in the history of the city, or they're going to go down as the most disappointing. Unfortunately, right now, Marner's story's done. He can't change it. If you're Austin and Willie, you still can.
1: Yeah.
0: There's ebbs and flows, right? They still have that opportunity to completely flip it yes. and say, you know, we're not going anywhere, and we're going to win here, and we're going to let the rest of the world, you know, bask in that. But, you know, I was going through it today because it will be studied. It will be studied that the Leafs, the players here, right? You talk about ownership, management, right. coaching. You know, everyone's got a responsibility for everything that happens over the course of a season and sure. throughout a playoff run. But they had a do-or-die game in 2018, two of them in 2019. They were up 3-2 in that series against Boston.
1: Yeah.
0: That game five against Columbus in the bubble in 20. Three closeout games against Montreal in 21.
1: Yes.
0: Game seven against Tampa in 22. Game seven against Boston in 24. Game seven against Florida in 25. Yeah. And they lost every single one. They lost every single one.
2: Now, yes, like, thank you.
0: It's astonishing.
2: Do me a favor. Just go... No. Read those. Read that again. Just all of those, please.
0: Yes. As you're going, read it again. This is off the top of my head, by the way, because I've lived it, and it's just 18 against Boston, Game 7, they lost. Game 6 and 7 in 2019, yes. because they were up 3-2 in that series. They lost Game 6 on Easter Sunday at home. They were up 1-0. Morgan Riley scored in the first period. They lost.
1: Game.
0: Yeah, it was.
1: Yeah, I remember that.
0: And then they lost 3-0 in Game 7, I believe. That was the end of the Babcock era, effectively. Game 5 against Columbus, they got skunked. They lost 3-0 after that great comeback in Game 4. They're up 3-1 against the Habs. So they lost Game 5, 6, and 7. They lost Game 7 at home in 22 against Tampa. Then they won Game 6 in 23.
1: Yes.
0: Right? Not a Game 7. They won Game 6 down in Tampa.
1: Yeah.
0: And then in 24, they lost Game 7 against Boston. In Boston, Pastrnak in overtime.
1: Yeah.
0: And then they beat Ottawa in Game 6 in 25, not Game 7.
1: Right.
0: And then they lost Game 7 against Florida in 25.
1: Right, listen.
0: So that is like, and maybe Marner has one great night and everything's different, or Matthews does, or maybe they have what Carter Hart's given Vegas. Like, it's also astonishing that Freddie and Campbell and Samsonov and, you know, no one, like Stolarz, whoever it is, none of them could just have a great game where they said, we're not giving up anything tonight.
1: It's funny you say
0: that. It's astonishing, but that's their history. That's what it was for 9 years.
1: I was asked today because Mitch Marner, they're talking about Marner being up for the Conn Smythe. Rightfully so.
0: Absolutely.
1: You know who should be right there? Carter Hart.
0: 100%.
1: Because Carter Hart, I'll give you an example. Yesterday's game, Brock Nelson, breakaway early on. He scores. The game looks different. Because Colorado was pushing.
0: He's been the best goalie in the playoffs.
1: He's been the best goalie in the
0: playoffs. Dobish included, or right there.
1: Dobish and Anderson, all of them. There's been great goaltending in the playoffs.
0: Yes.
1: Really, there has. But that's the difference. You know, you look at some of these coaches, you get a save at the right time. This is a big save. Like, you know, Carter Hart, the big save at the right time. And managers tell me this all the time. Coaches say that. You want to show me a great coach, show me a goaltender that gives you that type of goaltending. And you're right, it could have been different with the Toronto Maple Leafs. Right now, that Vegas team has a little bit of everything. They've got great goaltending. They've got big D that are mobile, that could move the puck. They've got depth
0: they're playing great
1: in every position.
0: Yeah, they're playing great.
1: Heavy. You know, Thomas Hertl, a little bit of a greasy play there, but that's fine. They got bite. And Colorado had no answer. So Mitch Marner has settled into that, and it took him a while. But he looks like the Mitch
0: Marner. And he's winning the Conn Smythe.
1: Yeah.
0: Because the media will not allow themselves to vote for anyone but Mitch Marner. I make that pledge right now.
1: You think so? Like, okay.
0: He could have 0 points in the cup final.
1: And they win?
0: He's winning the Conn Smythe.
1: Carter Hart could have 4 shutouts.
0: Because it'll be American media and it'll be non-Leaf Canadian media that said, we're putting 93 down. So he can go out there and absolutely stuff it to Toronto.
1: Listen, if he wins a Stanley
0: that's what's
1: Cup,
0: coming.
1: It doesn't matter. But
0: it adds to, hey, it'd be a, listen, he's earned it up to here.
1: He's been
0: but
1: great.
0: But I'm telling
1: I'm
0: you, Mitch Marner's winning
1: like,
0: the Conn Smythe.
1: You know, there is a layer
0: to win.
1: This. If they win.
0: Yeah.
1: Because I'm not convinced that whoever, if it's Carolina or
0: Montreal's in one, I think, if they get
1: but to tonight's the swing game.
0: Got it. Must win
1: but
0: tonight.
1: Who would be the underdog? Let's just say if it's Carolina that makes it through.
0: Good question.
1: Because I think that would be a pick 'em. Oh, who do you think? Like, because Carolina is no joke, and neither is Montreal.
0: Who would have home ice? Carolina.
2: Carolina would. I think it would be a pick 'em. But the question I have for you guys is, who do you think Vegas wants to win the series? Do you think they want Montreal to win the series?
0: Yes.
2: Who would you think the players, if they were drinking a beer at a restaurant watching, you think they would want Montreal to win?
0: Montreal.
1: Here's why I would think Carolina, but I was wrong on the Ottawa thing. I look at Vegas and their separating skill. If you were doing a draft between Carolina and Vegas, probably the first four or five picks would be Vegas players, would it not? You'd pick in no particular order. Marner, Eichel, give me somebody else.
0: Well, Stone, a healthy Stone.
1: Theodore?
0: Slavin's got to be higher. Okay. I would take Slavin over Theodore, so then, personally.
1: And Hart and Anderson are coin flip.
0: Yeah.
1: But I'm you know...
0: I hear you.
1: I think there is I think there's some separating skill on Vegas, whereas if you did that draft with Montreal, Montreal's got serious separating skill, too.
0: Different story.
1: Yeah.
0: And must win Montreal.
1: Yeah.
0: Let's play the clip from Mitch after the game last night, where he was doing a scrum and, you know, he spoke about the, you know, he was elated last night, like he should be. He's going to a cup final.
1: Yeah.
0: I mean, it was, and they dismantled the cup favorites.
1: Yeah.
0: On home ice. And now you get to put your feet up. It's just an incredible scene for Vegas. But here's what Marner had to say about the significance of that win last night.
3: Yeah, it's a special moment. Like I was saying to Sean, I mean, there's been some dark times in hockey for myself, honestly. Thankful for my family, my brother, my mom and dad, my wife, all my friends around me. So, yeah, you know, that was a moment just to express, you know, some joy and some, you know, some fun there. And I'll enjoy it for the night and then, you know, be ready to go to work.
0: All right. So he's referencing Sean McKenzie, and the McKenzie family are putting on a clinic
1: right now. A good
0: week. Can we point that out? An absolute.
1: The McKenzie family is having a good week.
0: They might be the royal family in Canadian hockey right now, the McKenzie family.
1: You know, I like that Mitch gave.
2: They certainly are.
1: Gave the people around him that have been through thick and thin, because I'm sure they wore it just as much as he did. You know, the stress, the ups and downs, all of that. So,
0: what do you think he's referencing? The dark times in hockey.
1: About himself not having success, isn't that like it?
0: Yeah.
1: I don't think it was.
0: I think the Olympics can be included in that
1: for
0: too.
1: Sure,
0: that would have been crushing at the Olympics.
1: But you know, I think that as much as we pointed out, we're on the outside in the media and fans. You don't think these guys are ultra competitive? You don't think Mitch Marner wanted to win those games that
0: you
1: just laid out? Like, that's the one thing that's kind of lost in all of this. It's not like the guy wasn't trying. It just they didn't have the success. So I think, you know, a guy who knows how important it was to the city of Toronto, grew up here, you know, he probably wore it a lot more than somebody who didn't. And a guy like Willie or Austin who, you know, would leave. Mitch lives here.
0: Absolutely.
1: He wears it. So I think it's a good time for him to bask in that. But you're right, the job's not done. They're going.
0: That's
1: to the
0: only thing. Like you know, it's not over yet. And he did say, "Hey, listen, enjoy it tonight. Get back on the train tomorrow." And there's a lot of work to be done in front of him. But
1: right. Like
0: dark time, I can't speak for him. It's his life. It's his experience. But you know, dark time seems extreme a little bit when you were. Like, dark times, again, I've used the people that brought it to my attention, like the Buffalo analogy, Eichel and Buffalo. Those are dark times when you're 72 points every year, out of the playoffs at Christmas. Like, dark times in Toronto was because they couldn't get the job done in the biggest moments. Still got paid a fortune. Still incredibly fortunate that the team capitulated on the original contract to allow him to go to Vegas. If they actually put their stake in the ground
2: know,
0: and forced
2: Brian,
0: him to sign an eight-year deal,
2: about,
0: he'd have this year and
2: team...
0: next still on his deal. Go ahead.
2: What he's probably talking about is losing playoff series and people throwing stuff on his lawn, whatever, hanging out in front of his house. I'm sure that's not exactly the best times.
0: Yeah.
2: So
0: yeah.
2: The losing that follows up with all that nonsense, I'm sure, is what he's talking about.
0: I hear you. I got you. Well, the Jays won this afternoon, and Vladdy returned. A couple of hits to start his game. He had a stolen base.
1: Last night, too. That
0: absolutely.
1: Yeah. I don't know what the hell the pitcher was doing. He just started beaning every Blue Jay
0: got a little
1: player.
0: Carried away last night for the Marlins. They may have had themselves
1: guys.
0: A big night. But that's another series win for the Jays.
1: Yeah.
0: Right? That's all you're trying to do. They got a series win against Pitt.
1: Yeah.
0: A series win against Miami. And now they head to Baltimore here. So the Jays with a big win this afternoon. More on that later this afternoon. Darren Dreger coming up. Frankie Corrado. You guys are just, it's like a kid's camp out there in Kelowna.
1: I know.
0: I'm getting notes from people saying, hey, I saw the O-Dog. I saw Frankie. These guys, they got big plans this weekend.
1: O's become the next Bobby Mack. He's whining and dining. Not whining and dining, but talking to everybody. Craig Button is the mayor of that city. O might be the associate mayor. He's
0: pretty
1: running
0: close
1: into people left and I'm getting notes saying saw
0: Mr. Frankie. Okanagan.
1: Yeah.
0: Mr. Okanagan Valley.
2: I don't wanna make up stories, but I was heading to the bathroom and somebody put their arm on my shoulder and I turned and it was Bobby Mack. And he said, "As far as junior hockey goes, it's your time now."
1: Wow.
2: And I just said, "Okay, Bobby.
0: Wow.
2: It's time to go." But I will say, what a treat driving the cart today. And me and Frankie were driving up and it said on the cart, just out of the blue, it didn't say go, you're on the wrong part of the cart path. It said, "Is Hayes a fraud?" And Frankie tried to talk to me coming up behind me. And I stopped him and I said, "I have to click on yes."
1: Yeah.
2: I have to click on yes. So thanks to Wade at Okanagan Golf Club.
0: Your boy Wade, he's your best friend now.
2: My man.
0: Tell Wade he could stuff it. I don't need any of that activity out there at an esteemed establishment.
2: Hang on.
0: Like that.
2: Don't say that about Wade because it was another guy. It was another guy in the front office that did that to the cart.
0: Okay.
2: Wade has more respect than that.
0: All right. Shout out to Wade. I'm back books. I love Wade.
1: Good
0: stuff. Nice. That I mean, it's not necessarily needed or, you know, like we need to, we got to get back in the Snickers thing. And
1: is that programmed in there? That's the thing. Like that's somebody programs that in.
0: I guess. Imagine every day showing up and you have to click yes to resume your round. Is Hayes a fraud every single time?
1: Well, it looks like. I mean that
2: every single I want those boys out there at Okanagan to put that on every cart before the first tee and you have to click yes before your cart to start.
0: Yeah.
2: Just have that every person after the putting green you can't start your round until you click that button right there.
0: All right, I can get behind that. Advertisement, no such thing as bad press, right? That's what they tell me anyway. Unless you're trying to kick
2: and
0: people
2: Hazy,
0: or stomp
2: I
0: people.
2: Just want to ask you this.
0: Go ahead.
2: Wow, that was, by the way, when Frankie comes on, I'm not going to say anything to you or him. Ask him about the new TaylorMade wedges around the green, the sauce that he's been seeing.
0: Okay.
2: Just ask him. I'm not going to mention a word, and he'll tell you some stories.
0: Okay.
2: But we can ask Dregs when he comes on. But that kicking, that was goofy, man. You got to be thrown out of the game. I don't think he should play again. That was stupid.
0: Well, he is. He's done.
2: Like, it wasn't just once.
0: Yeah.
1: Yeah.
2: Yeah, like you can't stomp on a guy three times. And I don't know, my understanding is they're not happy about showing it that much and this and that. What are we supposed to do? The guy kicked the guy's skate three times. Like, are you kidding me? Just a stupid incident. You're throwing out of the tournament. Your season's done because

0: maybe on Crave, saying, oh, that's interesting what the O-Dog said.
1: You got to be careful with, because sometimes I got quoted in Finland.
0: Yes.
1: In the playoffs. No, was right. It? No, in the Olympics.
0: The Olympics because and I said, the rats or something
1: I
0: like
1: said,
0: that.
1: With all due respect, and I said it in a
2: they're
1: good
2: rats.
1: Way, that the Finnish team, Olympic team, they'll get under your skin, they can play like rats. And Mika Kiprusoff sent me the article and said, so we're rats, eh? And then remember, I had to talk to Teemu Selanne about it.
0: Yeah, Teemu was bent out of shape.
1: No, he was fine with it, because if you read the article, it said, I said it in a good way, like they'll get underneath your
0: compliment.
1: Skin.
0: Yeah,
1: they didn't. The headline didn't do me any justice.
0: No, but we're pumping Jussi Ahokas. That's the head coach for starters. He's got the best hair beard game.
1: Oh, yeah.
0: In sports right now.
2: Oh my God!
0: Yeah,
2: you want to talk about an outside the box bar playlist? If that guy goes to Helsinki after winning the Memorial Cup, watch. Out.
0: Yeah. It is as dialed in as it gets. Yeah. The hair and the beard game on that cat, it's electric. Put that in the paper over there.
2: Whoa.
0: Yeah. And that's a big one. Kitchener remains undefeated, so they're in a very, very good place.
1: Yep.
0: Big game tonight. The two WHL teams are playing. So Frankie Corrado coming up in about an hour. Frankie, of course, with the call tonight on TSN. Gavin McKenna is going to be joining the crew tonight. He was going to join us, but I guess now the plan is there was a scheduling issue. Yeah, he's going to join Laura, yourself, Craig. So he's going to be on TSN tonight. Gavin McKenna coming up on TSN tonight. So we look forward to that. And Dreg's coming up. He's out there as well. So we got a couple of guys around the studio. We've got a big game tonight. Game 4 at the Bell Center. Shea Gilgeous-Alexander put on a clinic last night. That was a great performance by Shea. Got to the line 17 times, and he went 16 for 17 from the line, which is incredible performance and incredible efficiency. And now they're up 3-2 in that series, looking to close. And the Knicks are sitting there waiting, and I guess it sounds like Trump's going to go to the Garden for one of those games, which is just going to be
1: crazy.
0: That'll be bad. NBA Finals with him at the Garden is just going to be crazy.
1: Yeah.
0: Dreg's coming up. Frankie coming up. I've got a list here. I'm going to put a little positive spin out there for Leaf fans.
1: Good.
0: Right? Because I know Leaf fans are like kind of feeling it right now. A lot of negativity around. I'm going to put a little positive spin on things.
1: Positive spin.
0: Okay, I got five things, five reasons to be positive.
1: Let's have it.
0: Yeah, we might sneak in a few role plays as well later this afternoon. Overdrive continues up on YouTube Live.
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4: Troubles on the eastbound 401 express lanes right at the 400. The two right lanes are blocked with a collision. It's jammed all the way back to the 410. Westbound 401 slowdowns Victoria Park all the way out to Kennedy. Northbound on the DVP slowdowns from Dundas all the way up towards the 401. Gardner, heavy sections both into and out of the downtown core. 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

0: Live continues, powered by FanDuel, bringing you more ways to play your game your way. Brian Hayes, the O-Dog, Jeff O'Neill, Jamie Noodles, McLennan, and there's Darren Dreger, a TSN Hockey Insider. Dregs, are you at a kids' camp out there like Frankie and O? Or are you enjoying yourself? It seems like you guys are having a blast in Kelowna.
1: Yeah, well, some of us have to try and hold the network together during the day. Now, granted, there's a handoff that happens here for Overdrive and then ultimately part of the coverage in the game at the Memorial Cup.
2: Darren, let me just be clear about something.
1: Yeah.
2: We tee off at 6 a.m. because the courses out here understand that you can only golf in this country for 4 months. So away you go at 6 a.m.
1: Yeah.
2: And we're home by 9 because I got to be over here by 1 o'clock. It's not like it's some festival all day, you donkey Hayes. Right. Like, what do you think's going on?
1: I sent Brian a video, by the way. And what he's referring to is the parasailing that you did after golf.
2: The parasailing.
1: Yeah, I mean, it was impressive. Your shorts were a little snug, but I mean, other than that, it was good.
0: I saw that video, and I know it's you. Just like you at the pool. This guy's doing everything out there.
3: Well, and then at
0: the
3: night,
0: kids' playground.
3: He's hanging in there, though. I watched last night, like, there was no Pete Rose. We're actually thinking by Friday night, you might be Pete Rose on the panel, passed out.
0: Semi-final. But so far, so good.
3: You've looked great.
0: So far, so good. Well, Dregs, when you look at what happened last night, if you're Colorado, like how much change would you expect? You know, they had a magical season, but they just got swept in the third round. How different could the whole operation look in Colorado by next year?
1: Well, it's a challenge to be sure. And I guess it depends how much you're willing to invest into the speculation, certainly around the general manager's office, right? Chris McFarland. And I think given an opportunity, the Nashville Predators, as we talked about and others have reported on, would like to take a swing at McFarland. And I think there are probably Avalanche fans, fellows, who are sitting there going, wait a minute, like, how does that compute? But it's not inconceivable. So for me, that's the area of watch that I'm most interested in. And I think that the coach speculation as to whether or not Jared Bednar should be let go is a bit extreme when you look at the resume and the history of Jared Bednar as head coach of the Colorado Avalanche. And I feel like that's more emotionally charged. But in saying all of that, Brian, I do think that given that the Avs are obviously a top Stanley Cup contender and they just got swept by a machine in the Vegas Golden Knights, those sort of internal conversations will likely take place.
2: Darren, I don't know if this is possible for this to happen, but in the fashion that Colorado went down, and I don't know if you've heard any rumblings on this being an insider, but it seems like something happened or something, or is this just hockey? Is this just hockey where they blew the doors off L.A., they dummied Minnie, and then all of a sudden they just met their match? Or it just seemed like, you know when you always say we're always talking about something's happened there, like it looks off? So it looks like something went down or something's off for it just to implode like that.
1: Yeah, I'm with you. And I think collectively we had this conversation off air leading into the playoffs. And, you know, every year on the TSN playoff preview, we all have to prognosticate, right? You submit who you think is going to win the East, who's going to win the West, who's going to win the Stanley Cup. And collectively, there was just a hesitation around Colorado, which felt unfair at the point when you look at the season that they had. But where does that feeling come from? And then you fast forward to where we're at now. And again, the sweep at the hands of the Vegas Golden Knights. And yeah, I think you're right. Something is off, but that's going to ultimately be up to Joe Sakic and senior management to figure out what it is. I mean, Chris McFarland has his fingerprints all over this roster. They added significant depth at the trade deadline, again, to bolster their chances of contending for the Cup, and they failed. Part of it, of course, is injury-related. We know MacKinnon wasn't healthy. At least last night, Cale Makar went through what he went through, but come on. I mean, every team to this point of the playoffs goes through injury issues. So I think that there does need to be a pretty big audit in terms of is it roster-related or is it something else?
3: So are we all guilty of this? And I'll ask Brian, and then you guys can weigh in, too, because I felt myself last night looking at that Colorado roster going, you know, with MacKinnon and Makar, you know, severely look damaged. They look damaged. And then I'm going, geez, Nazem Kadri looks like the Calgary Flame, you know, a little older. Brent Burns looked 45. The Kulak, he scored the the series clinching goal, yeah, but hadn't scored as a Colorado Avalanche. Now you start to pick apart their roster and go, geez, this Nelson didn't do anything. Net just disappeared like he did in Carolina. Yeah. Do you start to get a little bit negative? Where a week ago we were like, this team, mm-hmm, you're not going to beat them four times in a row anytime. They're winning the Stanley Cup. Like, are we guilty of that just from an emotional standpoint or not?
0: I don't know if it's guilt. I think that to me seems fair. I mean, I think it's a legitimate question. Was this like the best opportunity the McKinnon-McCarr kind of duo in their prime are going to have at a Stanley Cup? Like now, like they've won one. You never take that away from them. But it's right, a lot like quarterbacks in the NFL. Drew Brees only won one. Aaron Rodgers only won one. Where you look at them and you see the talent and you assume, oh, they're going to win two, three, four.
3: Right.
0: I don't know. Dregs, you can jump in on that. But I think, yeah, it's McKinnon-McCarr. And then now they're the oldest roster in the league. And they don't have picks. They don't have prospects. They got yeah, a lot of work to do here.
1: I would agree with that, but again, I'm wondering about why are we targeting Chris McFarland in terms of the speculation that links him leaving the organization. You know, Jared Bednar probably becomes the most sought-after coach if he's cut loose with a year remaining on his contract. So I think that that's what ownership and senior management has to come to terms with. Before you allow other teams to express interest in your general manager, don't you have to believe that it's an off-ice issue and it's not an on-ice issue? Look at that roster. If that roster is flawed, who's better prepared or ready to address those issues than the existing group? So I'm open for anything when it comes to the Colorado Avalanche. What I'm not open for is an overhaul, because I think at that point it gets unnecessary.
2: Darren, Mitch made some comments last night after the victory talking about some dark times. Do you think that's just referring to the losses, or the losses and people hanging out front of his house and all the garbage? Is it media comments? Like, how do you translate those comments from Mitch? Because it seemed like such a big moment, and he kind of made the point. Like, is it Olympic losses? Just how do you relate dark times in hockey?
1: I think it's all of the above. I don't think it can be any one thing. I mean, of course, he wanted to win with the Toronto Maple Leafs. He wanted to be a main player in contributing and helping the Toronto Maple Leafs go much deeper than they did internationally, all of that kind of stuff. You know, the one thing, and you guys as players can appreciate this, and it's harder now than it's ever been. You know, the players can say, look, we don't read social media. We don't pay attention to what's being said on radio or what's being talked about on television. But you know what? They do. And their families do, especially in a market the size of Toronto. So then when it gets even more personal and closer to your own home as now a young dad, and stuff is happening around your house where you have to have a security detail, police out front to make sure that, you know, your own domicile is safe. I mean, that cuts in a completely different direction. So I don't think he's sitting there going, hey, see, this is the player that I am because he's having this success now. I think he just feels very fortunate to be surrounded by the group that he's surrounded by in Vegas and all the resources that he has to do what he can do as a superstar player.
2: How would you describe Brian Hayes' treatment of Mitch Marner during his tenure in Toronto, Darren?
1: Oh, interesting. I think it would be a case study, and I think that we'd have to do it independently. Each conversation, Brian, would need to be dissected, because no different, I feel, than any other Toronto Maple Leaf player, Brian rides the highs and the lows. Yeah. So I know that Brian has been very supportive historically of the greatness of Mitch Marner when he was great at times with the Maple Leafs. Same with Matthews, go down the list.
0: That's right.
1: But perhaps a little bit too critical at times as well.
0: Okay. Well, yes. Listen, that is the show. I mean, there
2: very
0: is...
2: Very well said.
0: I think that's accurate. I'm not going to even deny it. I mean, I think I'm fair, but, yeah, you know, you come on here and, yeah, I was his biggest booster. I was his biggest fan. And I had literally someone very close to him say, thank you for everything you've said about Mitch Marner.
3: Really?
0: And yeah, and that was a while ago. We don't have to get into details. I'll write the book someday. I'll write the book someday. But then, you know, when you play the way you play in the biggest moments and it doesn't go your way, then that's the way it works in Toronto, man. It's a big mark. And the thing is about Toronto, is it hysterical at times? Is it absolutely. Is that ever going to change? No, it's not.
3: No.
0: It's never going to change. Toronto is Toronto. There's no changing it. How about John Tortorella? Is this guarantee he's their coach next year, or where do things stand now with him?
1: Yeah, I mean, it's interesting. I want to say yes.
2: Why not a month-by-month contract? It's almost like that's what he needs.
1: Yeah. The reason I even hesitate, because, look, you know, based on the timing of when he came in and the success of the Vegas Golden Knights, obviously continue to enjoy going into the Stanley Cup Final, you could build a pretty solid case that he deserves at least another year as head coach of Vegas. The reason I hesitate in endorsing John Tortorella is because I know what they have in Ryan Craig, who's their American League coach, yeah. Right? And this guy left the National Hockey League to get legit head coaching experience in the AHL. Is he willing to sit back for another year and continue to coach in Henderson? Or Kelly McCrimmon and George McPhee feel that he is ready to jump in and take over that NHL bench? So it's a bit double-edged for me in terms of Craig's readiness versus John Tortorella certainly earning another job, be it in Vegas or somewhere else.
3: Mm-hmm. So I'm going to just throw this out there as well. Thinking last night, so Colorado juggernaut, yeah. Unbelievable, dominated the whole regular season, all of that. I mean, we all thought they were just going to win the Stanley Cup. You know who did that? Not that long ago, the Tampa Bay Lightning. And in the first round, it was John Tortorella's Columbus Blue Jackets.
0: That's right.
3: That frustrated the hell out of that Tampa team to the point where Kucherov, I believe, got suspended.
0: Yes, he did, for game four.
3: And Tampa, they didn't have an answer for it. I'm watching that last night going, it was almost a carbon copy of how frustrating that Vegas team was to Colorado.
0: You know what would be incredible? Is if John Tortorella gets the job in Toronto after this.
3: Oh.
0: Wins a cup, gets booted from Vegas, and Chyka
3: sweeps. Would you welcome
0: in.
3: Him?
0: I don't know.
3: I would.
0: I don't know if this team's prepared for that.
3: But
0: I don't know if they're
3: I would. I think he's changed. I think he has a reputation, but I think he...
0: Done a great job so far in Vegas.
3: The way that his tactics are.
0: Great job.
3: We may not love some of the things.
0: The heroics after the game. Leave Bednar alone. Like, what are you, the president of the Coaches Association? Wow. Like, he always does that when he beats somebody.
3: Yes.
0: Right? He beats a coach and goes, that guy's a great coach.
3: Well,
0: he did a great
3: job. Well, he said that about Babcock, I believe, didn't he?
0: Oh, Sheldon Keefe. Sheldon Keefe's biggest fan. How dare you? How dare you criticize
3: Sheldon? But I'm saying that John Tortorella is a hell of a coach.
0: Yes,
3: he is. Oh, it might be month to month because they might go, hey...
0: Yes.
3: Just coach this team as long as you want and move on.
0: Okay, let me throw this out. Game four tonight at the Bell Center. Taking Dobish out of this. Oh, you can answer first, then Dregs. Because Dobish goes without saying. Who is the most important Montreal Canadian tonight?
2: Nick Suzuki. Nick Suzuki, and I'm gonna do a 1A and 1B if you let me.
0: Go ahead.
2: Lane Hudson is 1B because he needs a response from that little... And I hate the way he's... Like, I get it. He's hard on himself and he's accountable. But I hate when he says stuff like, we're going to this game and we lost the last one because of me. It wasn't because of you. You made a blunder. You make way more positive plays. I hate when he says that stuff.
1: Yeah.
2: But at least the guy's accountable. I just don't like when he talks like that. But I'm going to go Nick Suzuki 1A, Lane Hudson 1B. Darren?
1: Yeah, no, I agree with that assessment. I wonder if that's inexperience, though, from Lane Hudson. It's accountability. There's
2: but
1: no
2: he's
1: doubt
2: one of those
1: that.
2: Kids, Drake. Yeah. He's not like, he doesn't show inexperience because he's a superstar Agreed. Already. He's got to know better than that and cut it out and just say, I'm going to be better next game.
1: Well, but we heard the same thing from Dobish after game two, right? When he let in what he deemed to be a softie to end that hockey game. Most important for me, just given the way that the Montreal Canadiens can play, is Josh Anderson. I mean, he's had one big game in this series, but he has the ability physically as a power forward to just find a way to penetrate through that Carolina defense and get to Freddie Anderson. So for me, he's up there at the top of the list.
3: I'm going to go off the... Well, Slavkovsky for me, because it's that top line has to be a difference maker. Like we always talk about, hey, if Alex Newhook's going to give you a big goal here or there, it's a great storyline. Star players, your big players, the guys who get paid a lot of money or are on your marquee. Yeah, so O says Suzuki. I'm going to go on the other side, Slavkovsky. You need that top line. they need to first and foremost to get more than 13 shots on goal.
0: They need
3: to find a way to get to Freddie Anderson. And if you could put 35 shots on Freddie Anderson, I think Montreal looks a lot different, and they might win tonight.
0: I don't see 35 shots against this Carolina team, the way they've been playing and the way the Habs have been playing. Honestly, the answer might be Freddie Anderson needs to be the best Montreal Canadian tonight. What I mean by that is just give up a muffin or two early and let them kind of get into the game and get that crowd going.
3: Montreal needs a lead. They haven't played with a lead.
0: Exactly.
3: Since
0: that's what I'm saying. You've got to get a lead, and you've got to. They don't. They're 2-5 at the Bell Center throughout the playoffs too. They're just not. They don't perform that well. All right, boys. Dregs, good stuff. Thank you for doing this as always.
1: You bet, guys. Thank you.
0: There he is, Darren Dreger, a TSN Hockey Insider. I think it was Claude Lemieux brought the torch out the other night, and I'm curious. You know, who's coming out tonight?
3: I think they're running out of people. Like, that's the thing. Like,
0: because here's the thing that, as it was, this is how it was explained to me. And I think it makes a lot of sense. And I think it speaks to their history and the way that they operate. You have to have won the Stanley Cup to do that.
3: Okay.
0: So, like, Carey Price can't do it.
3: So Koivu can't do it.
0: Koivu can't do it. Gianta can't come out. Brett Weber can't come out. Like, you've had to have been 93-86, you know, any of the other teams in the 70s.
3: So Eric Desjardins going to come rolling.
0: That would be a big one. Sure. That would be a big one.
3: Yeah.
0: I mean, the ultimate mic drop would be if Patrick Waugh ever did it. Like, that would, we've talked about that
3: before.
0: Yeah,
3: he's not doing that.
0: I don't think.
2: Get him tonight. Get him. They need him tonight. Get Patrick Waugh out there.
3: I thought about this. Would Patrick Waugh be interviewed for Toronto?
0: I don't know. Do you think Chyka wants to deal with a personality like that? That's what I'm curious about. Like, Chyka, you know, he's got to find his footing here. And to have a larger than life personality behind a bench, maybe it would be a good balance. Maybe, but I doubt it. All right, Frankie coming up into the next hour. Best bets still to come. The Jays with another series win. They got to win this afternoon. Overdrive continues. TSN 1050 and on TSN 4.
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5: Still jamming up getting across the city. Multiple problems on the East 401. One right at the 407. It's a stalled vehicle in the HOV lane. Heavy delays from the 410 all the way through to the 400. Express problems blocks the two right lanes with a crash. East 401 Express at Kiel. Stalled vehicle in the center lane. Looks like emergency help on scene. And then eastbound 401 Express lanes at Port Union. Another crash blocking the two left lanes. Westbound on the Gardner. Heavy delays out of downtown in that mix. Just past Jarvis, a stalled vehicle in the right lane. 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
0: All right, Frankie Corrado will join us around the table at the Memorial Cup. Kelowna versus Everett tonight. And Kitchener's in a really good place. We got game four of the Eastern Final tonight. The Knicks are home free, so no basketball tonight for the first time in a while. That's a big win for Oklahoma City last night. They're up 3-2 heading back to San Antonio. And the Jays with a big win today. And all of a sudden, they're starting to win some series here.
3: Three games under 500 or two now?
0: That's a good question, Noodles. They're right around there.
3: Yeah, they're right there. But it's, you know, you're close to a wild card spot and you're trying to.
0: Yeah. Two games under 500. Yeah,
3: so there you are.
0: Yeah. They're a half game out of a wild card spot. Like, that's a pillow fight. It's a pillow fight in the American League right now.
3: Yeah.
0: Right? It's like the Pacific and the NHL.
3: Yeah.
0: But. You know, Okamoto hit a home run. He had been kind of struggling a little bit. That's big. Vladdy's back, so they dodged a bullet on that front. Lucas is back and hitting. That's big. Yeah. You know, Kirk's around a corner. Barger, we'll see.
3: Yeah,
2: Hazy.
0: You know,
2: like I would consider it a positive, guys. It feels like their record is 15. Like it feels like the way they played. Don't you get the sense that it almost gets the feel of 10 to 15 games under 500?
0: Yes. Yeah.
2: So to hear you guys say two. It's almost like a positive.
0: It's very true. Like when we were out with Ernie Clement, which is such an arrogant, it sounds like, but we were hanging out with Ernie Clement, right? The Lincoln Cup's coming up soon.
3: Yeah. A
0: couple of weeks, you can see who won. Team Hayes versus Team O-Dog.
3: You and Ernie. You and your buddy.
0: Me and my boy Ern. Big Ern. Big Ern McCracken. And he was like, hey, we got 120 games left. We're gonna be okay. Like very confident. You know, very confident. He's like, yeah, we've had, you know, it hasn't been great. Some injuries, a lot of unlucky plays. Sometimes it's just not breaking your way. We're going to be okay. Like, I get the impression, like, that clubhouse has got confidence.
3: They believe.
0: So,
3: that's what it is.
0: You know, and look who they're chasing down right now. It's Minnesota. It's Chicago. The White Sox are off to a decent start. They're 500. It's okay. You'll be all right. Still got a lot of season left.
3: Yeah.
0: A lot of season. You just got to get healthy, stay around 500,
3: Vladdy's gotta
0: and
3: get
0: hot down the stretch into August and September. If they do that, they can still salvage something here.
3: Yeah.
0: Hour two coming up. Frankie Corrado, I've got a list on five positive things for Leaf fans, all right? I'm going to try to spin that a little bit. Maybe a couple of role plays. We'll see what comes of it. Overdrive continues. TSN 1050 and on the TSN app.
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5: Still a number of problems on the eastbound 401 getting across the city. Troubles at the 407 installed vehicle in the HOV lane. And then eastbound 401 express lanes at the 400. Crash cleanup, two right lanes are blocked. Eastbound 401 express at Keel, stalled vehicle in the center lane. And then eastbound 401 jammed at Port Union in the express lanes. Left lane is blocked with a collision. Westbound on the Gardner, troubles past Jarvis have cleared. Delays though from Jarvis all the way out to the 427. 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

0: Hour 2 Overdrive continues, powered by FanDuel. Brian Hayes, Zio Dog, Jeff O'Neill, Jamie Noodles, McLennan, Frankie Corrado will join us later in the hour. Get to our best bets later in the hour. Game 4, Habs, Carolina tonight. Jays with a win this afternoon, so they end up winning another series against Miami. They won a series against Pittsburgh. They got a split against New York. Yep. You know, starting to get it going. They're two games under 500, but like you said, with how it's kind of been feeling around the team with injuries and performances, you'd think they were 10, 12, 15 games under 500. So, you know, not perfect, but you'll take it. Get some arms back, get some injured bats back into the lineup and get cooking here. And the Jays still have an opportunity to salvage things. Speaking of baseball, as we know, this is the last year of the current CBA.
1: Yeah.
0: So I guess it was reported on today that the Players Association, MLBPA, they put forth their first proposal.
1: Okay.
0: And now Major League Baseball has come back with a statement on that proposal. And it said, I'll read you a little bit.
1: Yes.
0: Right? And you guys are union members. You've been through work stoppages in the past. You tell me how you would interpret this. We appreciate the union making a set of proposals, and we look forward to continuing the bargaining process and working towards solving the competitive balance problem our fans are telling us needs to be addressed. We understand their proposals are designed to benefit players. Unfortunately, they do not address and, in fact, exacerbate the competitive balance problem our fans are telling us we must address. The PA's proposal would reduce the amount of transferred to lower revenue clubs, weaken the competitive balance tax, and lead to an even more payroll disparity than exists today. And then it continues. And
1: they go
0: continues.
1: Back at him just basically saying the rich will continue. And
0: yeah, that reads to me like, we want a salary cap, and your proposal doesn't have a salary cap. So thanks for coming out, but that's not going to work.
1: Well, can they afford a full work stoppage?
0: I don't know. You guys tell me.
1: Harry
0: and the boys back in 04-05?
1: Hockey recovered. Yeah. We recovered. I mean, I was...
2: Guys, this is the way I look at this. These baseball players, and I wish us hockey players thought about it this way, when you look at the NHL under these salary cap so-called restrictions, Brian, do you not think the guys in the NHL are living a pretty good life? Do you not think guys that score 10 goals making $6 million a year live a good life? What is the sense of fighting and acting tough and acting like you're getting screwed if anything is different right now, where you could find some kind of happy medium and still have a great life playing baseball? Like, I don't know. I'm not pro anybody. I don't really care. I'm a hockey guy. I like watching baseball. We talk about baseball. But if you're going to be so stupid to say we're going to miss half a season, we're going to miss a full season, that the owners don't care. Figure out something where you can have a great life and everybody's going to be happy. Because there is some kind of happy medium. If you want to put a stake in the ground and just say that's not happening moving forward, what's the sense of losing all that money? Hockey players lost. We all lost $1 billion for sitting out. And then we said, yeah, let's take a salary cap. How stupid is that?
0: Well, I think, listen, you lived it. You guys have your lived experience.
1: I was part of three.
0: Yeah.
1: I was 91. I think I told you this. In 1991, I was with the Islanders. We were playing the Toronto Maple Leafs the next day. I was supposed to get my first start. And we went on strike. The players striked in 91.
0: Mm-hmm.
1: 94, there was a half a season lockout. And then what was it, 05 or whatever it was?
0: 04-05, yeah.
1: We lost a full season.
0: Mm-hmm.
1: I was part of three work stoppages as
0: Crazy.
1: A player. And you never get that time back. That's the one thing. There's enough money to go around. I think there's enough smart people in these leagues to figure it out.
2: Yes.
1: Without the carnage. But, and ultimately, think about the fan. The fan pays the price because they miss those games.
0: They don't care about the fans, though. In the moment. I'm not saying that in general. It's a business. It's their lives.
1: In hindsight, if I had known that we were going to settle on a salary cap, we wouldn't have missed a full season.
0: Of course.
1: We would have said, let's get the highest percentage of the cap that we can. And it ended up 50-50, whatever it is. The point being is to get to that, we missed a full season.
0: Mm-hmm.
1: Oh, we lost a lot of money. I lost a lot of money, but we lost a career of our livelihood.
0: That's what's crazy. Like, that's just a year in the record books.
1: Right.
0: Like, that just It's gone,
1: you know,
0: for so many players. And, you know, ultimately what happened in the NHL was Bettman got to the owners of the richest teams and they said, we're committed to this fight. Because they didn't need it.
1: No.
0: The Leafs didn't need it. Detroit didn't need it. The Rangers didn't need it.
1: No.
0: And Bettman sold them on, we got to think of Carolina and Arizona and Florida. And that's what we got to think of here.
1: Yeah.
0: And they all bought in. What'll be interesting is if that continues in baseball, right? Like, I think it's a good idea. Listen, they're making proposals. It's May.
1: Right.
0: They got a long season ahead of them, and it's going to go into the wintertime. But at the end of this statement, Glenn Kaplan, he's the MLB spokesman who issued the statement, said, you know, after talking about all these things that would exacerbate the issues, according to Major League Baseball, and again, I don't know where their polling is coming from.
1: Right.
0: Fans are saying we have a huge competitive imbalance issue. But he brings up the Dodgers. He says, quote, for example, under the union's proposal, the Dodgers would pay less in luxury tax payments, giving them an additional $70 million to spend on payroll, end quote. I find that interesting that they would pick on they would use the Dodgers here as, like, that's your crown jewel. It's New York and L.A., your two biggest markets. Otani's there. They've won back-to-back World Series because they've earned it. Their owners have said, we're going to invest in this. We're going to give the guy $1 billion because we want to, and we think it's going to be worth it for us, which it has been. That's interesting. Like, I'm curious how they would feel in L.A. about that. Like, why are you using us as the example?
2: Why isn't anybody picking on the Pirates and how garbage they've been and how little money they've spent? And other people in Major League Baseball were fighting to just keep them afloat and keep them relevant. And it's like they've done a piss poor job. The owners even come out and said, yeah, we're just not spending. Like, that team's an embarrassment. They have been for a long time.
0: Mm-hmm.
2: So that's one side of it. It's like, why are we fighting for an organization that's just been piss poor and they don't want to put money into their team? But they got to have revenue sharing and an equal share when you got to keep them afloat. It's like, okay.
1: But I took it as they're pointing out the gold standard, a team that spends all the money, and they would have more money to even spend. So I don't know if it's picking on or just pointing out, like, that's the team that has dominated the last how many years? 3-4 years?
0: Oh, yeah, more than that. Okay. I mean, they were in the World Series in 17.
1: So, and they will, through this system, they will figure out a way to even spend more money. So,
0: and it's understood that if they got those, you know, additional dollars, they would invest them
1: into
0: the team.
1: It.
0: They wouldn't
1: exactly.
0: pocket them.
1: Exactly.
0: Which is what would happen in Pittsburgh.
1: Right.
0: What would happen in Tampa. They'd be like, well, we'll just keep this money. We stumbled across $70 million. We're not giving it back to players.
1: Right.
0: Like,
1: you know, I don't know enough about
0: I understand. But there's also a history in baseball. The players, remember the reports of, like, Scherzer and other guys, like, getting in the face of Manfred as he was doing tours and being like, how dare, like, no chance,
1: heroes,
0: we'll see you.
1: Yeah.
0: Yeah, but, like, that's the thing.
2: Harper did it last year.
0: That's right. Harper was famously in his face and swearing at him and saying, no chance, like, let's go.
1: Yeah.
0: Because in 94, there was a push for it, and the players, they went on strike. They said, we're not doing it. We're out. And it cost the Blue Jays a chance at a three-peat. It cost the Expos a chance of winning a World Series that year. They were that good. So this Players Association, they're going to be up for the fight.
1: Yeah.
0: But the question will be, will the owners be up for it, too? And if they both clash, how long does it go for?
1: Yeah.
0: And that's unfortunate, ultimately, for the fans.
1: Yeah.
0: In the end.
1: That's
0: right? Like that, because you just, you're
1: coming back at it. Just,
0: you're stuck. You got to bank on these two massive parties coming to terms.
1: I was a player rep in the last one, and I remember specifically, you know, hearing people feedback saying, we don't care about millionaires and billionaires. We're not on a side. We don't care if the players get extra or the owners get extra. As a fan, you just want the product. They just want to be able to watch their favorite team and go and enjoy the product. And it was almost like, wake us up when it's over, because you guys are fighting over the piece of the pie that the fan pays into.
0: Right.
1: That's really what it was. So there wasn't a lot of sympathy for either side from the outside. I remember feeling that as a player and as a player rep for the Florida Panthers at the time. I sat down with the owner of the Panthers. He was Alan Cohen, I think his name was. I had dinner with him.
0: Yep.
1: And I'd never played a game for the Florida Panthers. I was their player rep. They had a, like, I got a phone call going, we don't have a rep. You're the
0: You're
1: rep.
0: Up.
1: So I'm flying down there, meeting with this guy on behalf of the Florida Panthers. I'd never put the jersey on yet.
0: Crazy.
1: And we lost a season to it, too. It was outrageous. That lockout was so avoidable.
0: Yeah.
1: And that's where I'm coming back to. I hope that this is avoidable. Smart people can get to the table and sort it out.
0: Well, and listen, the argument from the players will be, look at the Blue Jays last year. Now, they spent a lot of money,
1: yeah,
0: but they came out of nowhere and they were in a World Series. Look right. at Tampa this year. They don't spend any money. They're competitive all the time.
1: Yeah.
0: You know, there's been a lot of different winners. You know, like in the league of parity, we always talk about the NFL, parity this, parity that. You know, in the AFC for the last 25 years, it's either been the Patriots or the Chiefs, basically, in the Super Bowl every year. You know, but that's considered, oh, there's so much parity there because they have a cap and all that. And it's like, not really. It's either Brady or Mahomes, basically, for 25 years almost.
1: Well, the NHL is a league of parity, and we have no idea at the start of the season who's going to win the Stanley Cup.
0: It changes all the time. Now, maybe was it a league of parity before? Maybe not. Like, maybe Detroit spent a lot of money, and they were very successful. Jersey didn't spend a ton, though, and they were successful.
1: I remember Glenn Sather's quote when he ran the Edmonton Oilers. Said, if I spent the money that the New York Rangers spent, we'd win a cup every year.
0: Mm-hmm.
1: He went there and started signing Bobby Hill for $10 million. He was walking around in a house coat with a cigar hanging out of his mouth. Feathers.
0: Not even close. They'd miss the playoffs all the time.
1: Yeah, there was a...
0: That was James Dolan, too, man. And now Dolan's Knicks are in the NBA final.
1: Yeah, there
0: you go. Everything's coming up next.
1: Full circle.
0: And listen, the Knicks and the Leafs comparison has been there for a long, long time, and that leads me to... I got a little positive list for you, okay?
1: Give us this list here. I got a little
0: five reasons to be positive if you're a Leaf fan, because I get what's going on right now. It was a dreadful season. Yeah. An awful year.
1: Yeah.
0: They were awful. And the last 2 months were incredibly tough. And then Matthews gets hurt.
1: That was a death march, that last 2 months.
0: And now you've got the Habs playing incredibly well. That's your longest standing rival.
1: Yeah.
0: And Mitch Marner, who left and couldn't get it done here, is getting it done in Vegas. And everything's about, Toronto this, Toronto that, blah, blah, blah.
1: Sure.
0: All right? Here's your five reasons. Number five on the list. Goalie options. Your boy Double A down with the Marlies, and the Marlies start that next series tonight.
1: Yeah, I spoke with the coach. Artemov,
0: he's playing really well.
1: Yes.
0: Like, he's got a real chance at a future with the Leafs.
1: I think he has, again, well, you've got Hildeby, you have Wohl, you have Stolarz. I think AA has surpassed Hildeby on the depth chart.
0: Okay.
1: Now, again, you've got two 24-year-old goaltenders.
3: Wow.
1: Well, he's playing all the games, and I was at the game the other night. He was unbelievable.
0: Yeah.
1: His first star.
0: Right, and Hildeby's down there, and they're playing right off the
1: there. So they have depth in that position, but they've got decisions to make in that position. So there you go. That's a real positive light, AA.
0: Absolutely.
1: He's a great guy. I got to meet him after. It was pretty cool.
0: Yeah, so you got him coming.
1: Yeah.
0: Wohl and Stolarz, I know the season they just had.
1: Yeah.
0: But you still got him. You got him on term. It kind of feels like if that's the case, maybe it's Hildeby that'll be dealt. But we'll see. Who knows? But you got options there in net. And goaltending, if you can get goaltending, it can ease a lot of pain.
1: Sure.
0: Like, it's not going to be perfect because, again, you don't have the best goalies in the league here. And Hellebuck was on Winnipeg last year. It was dreadful. Shesterkin was in New York. It was dreadful. Right. You know, Sorokin was unbelievable. The Islanders still missed the playoffs.
1: Right.
0: So having a great goaltender doesn't guarantee it. But you've got some options here. Yeah. And Double A in particular down with the Marlies. Number four, I got Austin Matthews is still here. Okay,
1: yeah.
0: He's still here, and he still has the chance. Eight, he's going to bring you out of your seat from time to time. He's been in the league for 10 years. He still has a chance if they can find a way to win or have some success here. And I don't know when that's going to happen or what that's going to look like or if it will happen. But he's still chasing like GOAT status. For some people, he's got it. For me, I've always said you got to have playoff success for a team that's been around for 100 years. But right now, it's all like, oh, Mitch Marner's doing this, and I'll bet you Austin's watching that and thinking, yeah, and he might be. He might be thinking, well, if I went somewhere else, maybe I could have that success. I hope what he's thinking is, if I stay here and these guys actually put a team together, it'll be way more important and way more significant in terms of legacy.
1: Right.
0: If you actually are victorious where it all started, if you don't pull a LeBron and go to Miami.
1: Sure.
0: Right?
1: That's fair.
0: You don't pull a KD and go to Golden State.
1: I'll throw one more nugget on there. If he's healthy, and can get back to the form that we've seen, nothing bad can come out of that.
0: Right.
1: Like, that's the one thing. Like, now...
0: Been two down years based on his standards.
1: Couple down, yes, his standards. Surgery, yes, or whatever, the knee injury. He's got some mileage. If he's a Ferrari, he might be a Ferrari with 120,000 kilometers mm-hmm. on it. A lot like a lot of these players now that have 10 years into the league.
0: Yep.
1: But if he can regain the Austin Matthews that we've seen, nothing bad can come out of that. So there's a little nugget on top of that, yeah, that I would,
0: I agree.
1: Positivity.
0: Oh, Ryan, go ahead.
2: What does he have to do this year to make that statement true? Like, five positives for the Maple Leafs. One of them is Austin Matthews is still here. What does he have to do this season to kind of legitimize that statement that he's still a Maple Leaf, where somebody says, yeah, Hazy B was right on his list that Austin Matthews is still here? What does the season look like for that to be true?
0: Well, I think he's got to do what he's done better than anyone since he got into the league. He's got to be an elite goal scorer again. Like, that is first and foremost. Hot start goal scoring.
1: Yeah.
0: Like, when he scored 69, when he scored 60, the guy, I think he had a hat trick his first game of both of those seasons, or close to it.
1: Right.
0: 10 games in, the guy had 12, 13 goals.
1: Yeah.
0: That's what he, first and foremost, do that. I think it doesn't matter nearly as much, clearly. Obviously, 95% of it is what he's going to do on the ice. But I think, and I don't know if he's capable of doing this because it just doesn't seem like it's in his DNA or in his personality, but if he could play, you know, the messaging game the right way, say the right things a couple times, that I think can ease the anxiety of a lot of people. And I'm not even saying, hey, I'm here for life. That's not my point. Just come in and say, I got a chip on my shoulder. I'm hearing what everyone's saying. And I wanted him to say this last year. He didn't. But we're going to be fine, and we're going to win here. And that's okay. What's going to happen here. Be a leader and be a guy that shows up and chugs every single night.
1: So let me add one little nugget onto that, too. We should revisit William Nylander's comments yesterday, because that's a positive thing. Regardless, nobody asked him or whatever, but for William Nylander to go on whatever it was, his YouTube channel or whatever, mm-hmm. And just so you guys know, I want to be here and I want to win in Toronto. That's a positive thing that we didn't really shine a light on, other than the fact that it was like, hey, why is Willie talking? But I think that's a good sign. So if you're talking about messaging, here's a guy that all the messaging is everywhere else, and Willie comes out, puts his hand up, and says, if you guys are thinking about me, I'm here. So
0: And he's got to have a better year next year, too.
1: But I think he was on pace to have a very good year.
0: Points-wise,
2: just because he goes into his... Just because he goes on his YouTube channel and says, don't worry, everybody, I still want to be a Maple Leaf, I could care less. I could care less about that stuff. Because if it's 1 week into the season and we're wondering if Willie's going to work and move his feet and do this and do that, and that stuff comes into question week after week like it did last year, or basically last year and every other year, as talented as the guy is, his approach, this is just his facts. This is not like a hot take or a debate. His approach is not exactly workmanlike. So if he doesn't kind of change the way he's doing things, along with put up points, then I don't care what he says. I really don't. Because trust me, every executive in the National Hockey League or scout is here. And you think those guys think that Willie's the greatest thing on earth, or the way he approaches the game? Wrong. Like, it's not just me making it up, or any of us or anybody. Like, great, you want to be in Toronto, but are you gonna play like a winner? Are you gonna play like a leader, or are you gonna play like a guy that just wants to get 35 goals and then go home and do your thing with your YouTube channel and say, I love being a Maple Leaf? Well, that's great, but nobody really cares.
1: Well, I'll
2: like a grown man, play like a leader of the team.
1: I don't disagree with anything, but what I'm saying is, it's nice if messaging is something that you could add on to, like you said, something out of maybe Austin's wheelhouse.
0: 5% of the pie, but yes.
1: Then that's a positive thing. So I'd like, you're right, Willie, it doesn't matter lip service. We've talked about it. You don't need the lip service if you don't back it up. But if the team looks different, if you got a new, different coach, different deployment, all of that, and you can surround these guys with different types of players and they have good seasons, and you add in that messaging, That's positive.
0: Well, and that's right. That's the point. And that's kind of where I'm going with Matthews. With an asterisk, if he's got the chip on his shoulder in particular.
1: Yeah.
0: Because, you know, we've talked a lot about Matthews and, you know, whether, you know, how he feels, how they feel, how they should operate with him, all that kind of stuff that's a different story from what you're actually expected to do when you get on the ice.
1: Right.
0: Like, and when you get on the ice and you've got skin in the game, which you should, because you just got embarrassed last year as the leaders of a team that had the worst years of their careers.
1: Yeah.
0: And this goes for Willie, and it goes for Austin in particular. I'd like to believe, and I can't guarantee it, but I'd like to believe they show up at camp and say, let's go.
1: Yeah.
0: And that speaks to what you're talking about. Performances, ready to go, in shape, summer skates in mid-August, get into town early, and let's go. And start building this thing back up. Number three on the list, new coach, new style. Like, that is a positive that, like, it's not a shot at Berube or Keefe or whatever. But they needed to flush whatever that was last year out.
1: Yes.
0: You know, and breathe some new life into this thing. And the coach is the spokesman of the team. That's who you hear talk more than anybody else.
1: Yep.
0: Not the players, not the GM. Are you waving at me or are you waving at Bob McKenzie? Go ahead. I don't know what you're doing over there.
3: You.
0: Okay, go ahead. Go ahead.
3: I'm waving at you because I have a question.
0: Yes. Go ahead,
3: Can
0: Jeffrey.
3: There be a new style, but a winning style? Because we saw their old style, the OG version of the Leafs. It was so cool and so fancy in the regular season. But come playoff time, they would get squashed by Florida, squashed by Tampa, squashed by Boston. So you tell me, Hazy B, with your little B-listing list, can they have a new style and a winning style? Tell me.
0: Well,
1: I think they can.
0: Oh, there you go, Noodles. You go ahead.
1: Let me jump in there. Because
3: Noodles, go ahead. Tell me.
1: I want to afford the new regime to structure a team that way. So, again, I think you're going to go back to not a way, like, it was clear the way that Brad Treliving built his team. It was a lot like Craig Berube wanted to coach his team. They wanted heavier. They wanted dump and chase. They wanted to win off the forecheck. They wanted to win 2-1 and have a defensive style. 2 years ago, they relied a lot on their goaltending. If you have a new coach, new style, but you build the team to fit that style, it might look like 3 or 4 years ago where it was a skill speed team. The league is skill and speed now. It's on display every night. Watch this Montreal team skate tonight. Mm-hmm. Watch Carolina and how hard they are and the details that they have. So if you do get a new coach and a new style and the manager builds it for that, then you're on to something. That's the only way I would defend that.

0: No, but they were dead last in everything.
1: Yeah, a lot of the metrics.
0: Shots against. Were, yeah, it was like high danger this, off the rush, off the cycle, in the slot. It was outrageous.
1: I think by the
0: and
1: end
0: that's
1: of the
0: co- year, some of that is coaching.
1: Yeah.
0: Like it's coaching.
1: Well, I think by the end of the year, some of that almost felt deliberate because they wanted to get to that. You know, you got the first overall pick. I mean, it was the ball dropped your way, but you don't get that opportunity if you don't fall off a cliff like they did.
0: And they
1: I think it was.
0: But it was awful in October, November, December. 100%. Too. It was awful the whole year.
1: I think we're judging it on what we saw the last 2 months as opposed to the whole. The season was very wildly inconsistent.
0: Mm-hmm.
1: But the last 2 months were so awful that people had just.
0: And that, and listen, you know where I stand. We're in the entertainment business. It was not an entertaining style of play.
1: No,
0: and at a minimum, if, you know, I think a different coach can breathe some life into it and gets back to the Matthews standpoint as well. And the goalies, helping the goalies out, allowing them to pop.
1: Yeah.
0: Number two on this list, right? Positive reasons to be a Leaf fan. They have the first overall pick. Like, there are teams and fan bases that dream about that. Obviously, you want a Stanley Cup. Like, clearly, Vegas wouldn't trade their experience for this.
2: Slam dunk.
0: Now. But, exactly, if you're in Vancouver, if you're in Calgary, if you're...
1: Chicago,
0: St. Louis. You know, like, there's a lot of fan bases that have not had a first overall pick ever, or certainly not in a long, long time.
1: The Rangers had a terrible season, and they didn't get, you know, like, that's the thing.
0: Like, Calgary, have they ever had a first overall pick? I don't think so. Vancouver hasn't. So, you know, you've got teams out there, like St. Louis did when they took Eric Johnson. That was 20 years ago.
1: Yeah.
0: Like, there just have not, there's a lot of teams out there that have not had the first overall pick. And it's, you talk about whether it's Gavin McKenna, Stenberg, I don't know who they're going to take.
1: Right.
0: But let's say it is McKenna. That's going to be uber exciting to watch him play.
1: Yeah.
0: Like, to see him grow, to see what he can possibly turn into. So I've got the first overall pick at number one, and or number two. And number one, and this is a little bit hokey, but the payoff is going to be worth it if and when they actually win. And I know that's tough to embrace right now.
1: Yeah. That.
0: But when the Red Sox won in 04, when the Cubs won in 16, I remember watching those thinking, man, like the Red Sox won 86 years, I believe it was. The Cubs went 108 years or something. The Rangers went 54 when they won in 94.
1: Yeah.
0: And, you know, it's such a big fan base. There's so many people that are waiting to pounce and goof on the Leafs whenever they get an opportunity.
1: Yeah.
0: And unfortunately, there's a lot of opportunity. There's just always an opportunity. But if you've been along for the ride, the downs have been down. There's been some dark days, to take a page out of Mitch Marner's book.
1: Yep.
0: But if and when it happens, the payoff, it'll be unlike anything else in the
1: sport. It's something I can't speak to as
2: Dude,
1: much.
2: Dude, it's crazy, Go man. Ahead, I'm sorry, guys. It's crazy that you're saying, after the doom and gloom and how disappointing, you just went Jimmy Lewicki, and you said the parade is going to be amazing.
0: Yeah.
2: Amazing comment, man, I'll tell you.
0: Do you think that's inaccurate, though? Like, what's the point of being a fan if you're just going to pull the chute when it gets ugly? Like, it's been ugly for forever.
2: You know how many 70-year-old fans come up to me, 70-year-old fans, and they're like, I'm going to croak without seeing a cup. Croak!
0: Exactly.
2: 40-year-old, 50, 60, 70, they all say it. They're like, we all see the curses end in Boston, New York Rangers, all this stuff, the Chicago Cubs. And they don't get the sense that the curse in Toronto is going to
0: happen at some point. I'm telling you, it's going to happen. I have no idea.
1: The top, the first four of your list,
0: they're all actually pertaining to.
1: But that's what I'm saying. That's
0: they're real.
1: You can buy into that right now. The number one on the list is just everybody's, you know, thought process that are diehard Leaf fans.
0: That's all I'm saying.
1: So that's. That one I kind of didn't identify with, as I identified with the 5-2.
0: Mm-hmm.
1: I thought those were outstanding. The first one,
0: thank you.
1: Number one is exactly what every
0: it's
1: fan
0: an intangible.
1: Yeah, it's an intangible,
0: obviously an intangible experience.
1: I thought five to two was outstanding.
0: Oh, thank you. Thank you very much. I appreciate it.
1: Number
0: that.
1: One is like, okay, well,
0: that's
2: number
0: a pipe
2: one,
0: dream.
2: You might be going into the Scotiabank Arena in a motorized golf cart with two canes. a motorized

0: buggy.
1: Well,
2: yeah.
1: Listen, I had another list that I'm workshopping.
2: Okay.
1: And it's the Civil War topics that happen within the Leafs fan base that have existed forever.
2: Interesting.
1: Why is the rink so quiet? What's the worst trade of all time? Why didn't the core four
2: win?
1: Oh,
2: no, let's do that.
1: I'm just saying, there's a lot of them, and I was going to go that direction.
2: That's a good list.
0: I want it tomorrow.
1: Okay.
2: Positive Wednesday today.
1: Yes, it's a Wednesday. All right, Frankie Corrado's
0: coming up. I don't care. I want to hear this dummy's list. I want to hear this stupid list tomorrow, because I'll take all day doing it, all day.
1: Yeah, I've got it. The Civil War topics that reside within Leafs Nation.
2: I like the positive list.
1: Yes, it was always good. Positive.
2: And there's a lot always. That's achievable on that list.
1: Yeah. And a roster with a chip on their shoulder
2: roster
1: is
2: construction,
1: something that
2: coach,
1: you'd like to
2: system,
1: believe will happen.
2: And top players being held.
1: First overall pick.
2: Here's the other thing. We'll get into it with Frankie. It's never more apparent. Your organization is screwed if your top players are hurt or not playing well. Ask Colorado.
1: Yeah, that's true. All right, Frankie's coming up. Overdrive continues up on YouTube Live.
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4: Still have emergency crews dealing with a crash cleanup on the eastbound 401. Express lanes at the 400. The two right lanes are blocked. And then heavy delays right across the city through the 404 out through Kennedy in the collectors. And then eastbound 401 express lanes at Liverpool. Watch out for debris in the right lane. Delays still through Port Union in the express, but troubles have been cleared. The Gardner, the DVP, all heavy volume delays. Finch just west of Weston Road had crews on scene for a collision. As well, Shepherd just east of Pharmacy. Police are on scene for a crash. 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

0: All right, best bets coming up later in the hour. Game 4 between the Habs and the Canes tonight in the Memorial Cup continuing. That Kitchener team, a wagon right now. Big game out there at the Mem Cup. And there's Frankie Corrado with a handshake with his main man, the O-Dog. Just
1: best buddies.
0: Harry and Lloyd.
2: He's got a new nickname.
0: Yeah.
2: He's got a new nickname, boys. I'd like to welcome to the show, Fairway Finder Frankie.
3: How are we, buddy? How are we doing? You guys, there's all kinds of stuff happening over here. You guys have no idea what's happening behind the scenes. First of all, there was a transaction that happened at Okanagan Golf Club today where a certain someone walks in and says, this is the first question he's asked every pro shop since he's been here. Hey, you guys have any Peter Millar stuff?
2: Why not? Get me a polo. Then he goes to the guy, he goes,
3: you got this one in like a baby blue, like a powder blue? He goes, no, but I can talk to the rep and maybe order it. He goes, order it, put the logo on it, I'll come pick it up tomorrow. He's doing custom orders at pro shops in Kelowna.
0: Just right in his element.
2: But it's got to be around. Peter Millar. They got beautiful stuff. They got beautiful stuff, and I like the Okanagan logo.
0: Yep.
2: So my guy...
3: Ward. Not Wade. Ward. Shout out to Ward. Ward is going to get a logo.
2: The Peter Millar hoodie.
0: I love it.
2: Yes.
0: Dude, I'm wearing a Peter Millar polo right now. It's the best in the game. There's nothing better than that.
1: I just want Frankie to defend himself because O was just throwing out golf scores.
0: 96.
1: 96 or 7 or something.
0: Laura Dykin absolutely woodshedded Frankie the other day.
1: What's going on, Frankie?
3: Let me just say something about that whole transaction. First of all, Laura's a really good golfer.
0: Yes.
3: Right? Like, we play from the tips. Laura plays from the reds, and her ball is right there where ours is every time. Like, she stripes the ball, so she's a very good golfer. But he said I shot a 97. I shot an 83.
2: Yeah, I know. I forgot. I thought it was the different score.
0: Disappointing.
2: Listen, I got things mixed up. I added wrong.
3: Okay. By the way, like, it's just a frenetic pace when you play with this guy, man.
0: Oh,
3: like,
0: yeah.
3: There's just no waiting or anything. Or like, you hit one off the tee. He's like, sounded good, bud. Where'd you go? I'm like,
0: no idea.
2: Is it that bad, though? Like, am I that fast where it's, like, uncomfortable?
3: Or? I'm actually impressed by it. I'm impressed by how quick you can golf. Not everyone can do that. It's impressive.
0: Yeah, it is.
3: Yeah.
2: I mean, it's not rude. It's not, like...
3: It's not rude.
0: No. Every once in a while, maybe you could help someone look for their golf ball when it gets off the track.
1: He's already, like, he jumps in his cart and he's gone, right?
0: Dude, if you're wide right and you're in a fescue or something,
3: no,
0: that
3: helps.
0: Guy. Okay.
1: All he's right. gone.
0: Okay.
1: I could see.
0: Okay. Moving on.
2: This guy was a billy goat today. He was a billy goat.
0: Do we have a favorite at the Memorial Cup? Is it Kitchener versus the field? Where do we stand on this, Frankie?
3: Kitchener for now. And listen, it's a junior hockey, so things can change in a hurry, right? Like, it's just not as polished as the pro game, but as far as looking for a team that play like professionals, the Kitchener Rangers, that's what they are here. Like, 12 NHL drafted players, their coach really has them bought in. They got a lot of guys that are, like, mature for young players. Like, you think of these guys now, and the parents and the agents really drive the bus, and they got to have the highlight reels, and they got to have the big point totals. And Kitchener's got all these guys that just, they, if I said to you, these guys are hockey players, like, you'd know exactly what I mean. Like, they just, they care about certain other aspects of the game, and they're big on the back end. So, yeah, they would be the team to beat based on the way they've played so far.
2: There is a chance for a miracle story.
3: Always.
2: The Kelowna Rockets are one of those teams where if they win tonight, their fortunes completely change and they can find some magic. Do I think that's going to happen? I think it's unlikely. But that story is still available for a team that hadn't played in 5 weeks, hadn't had a good start. Like, there's all kinds of stories that can be written, but the most likely one is the Kitchener Rangers. I just don't see anybody taking them down. Their game, I think the ultimate, and you guys would agree, I would think, the biggest compliment you can give a hockey team is that you're built to deal with adversity. And that's what they do.
3: Yeah.
2: Like, they have some lapses in a game where it doesn't go their way. They're built to handle it. They know how to handle it. Their best players know how to deal with it and get through it. Goaltender makes a big save, big penalty kill. They're just, they're pros, man.
3: Yeah,
2: I said it the other day, they're straight up winners and they know how to do it.
3: They got guys that are going to be playing in the NHL very soon, like Sam O'Reilly's one of those guys. And I think their coach, we're probably not that far off having conversations about their coach potentially jumping in at the pro level.
2: Why
3: or
2: not
3: NHL
2: this?
3: Level.
2: UC, welcome to the Leafs.
3: Hey. You never know.
2: Hey, welcome.
3: Know.
2: Good luck to you.
3: Yeah, right down King Street with that, the flow and the beard.
1: Flow and the beard, yeah.
2: Best brass rail.
1: See, the only thing that I would say with that tournament, it comes down to one game. You have a goaltender that doesn't show up, and that's what happens.
4: Trouble.
1: That's your one game take all type of thing, yeah. Is always.
4: Like
1: as
4: at
1: you
4: the
1: guys
4: World
1: said.
4: Juniors.
1: And Everett's goalie didn't play very well the other night against Kitchener. And I think Everett's a really good team. And I maybe I'm wrong. I felt like Everett and Kitchener were the two teams that were going to collide in the final, but we'll see.
4: Love it. Let's get them into a final, and we'll see how it plays out. Gavin McKenna's coming up on TSN tonight. He was hoping to come on our show today. Didn't end up working out based on scheduling, but he will be there tonight. I asked O what he's hearing about it, and O said that that's not his job. He doesn't scout when he's out there. But what are you hearing on the first overall pick and Gavin McKenna, Frankie?
3: It's funny because in the second half of the year at Penn State, like his game really took off to another level. And if there was any questions about it around the World Juniors time, he really kind of took matters into his own hands and said, like, just watch this. And so he did his part as far as, you know, what he could do within the game to affect where he was going to get drafted. But I think now we're seeing it here. Like, there's so many scouts and team management type people here. And I think they're really starting to dig into all the different conversations that you would have on all these guys and really kind of break it down in so many different ways that it feels like if you draft McKenna, you're not going to be wrong. If you want to draft one of those defensemen like Chase Reed, you might not be wrong. If you want it to be Stenberg, you might not be wrong right away. Like over time, we'll see how all these guys develop, but I think he definitely did everything he possibly could in that second half of the season to erase a lot of the doubt that there would have been. And like we also say that the guy had 2 points per game at the World Juniors. Like it's not like that's an easy thing to do, to just show up and light the world on fire like that. So he's an unbelievable talent, man. We saw him last year at the Memorial Cup. He was on a different level, and he found that level in the second half of the year at Penn State.
2: We should have asked Craig, guys, because we know what Toronto has done the last 10 years in the way it all got started when they drafted Marner, Nylander, Matthews, they brought in Tavares, and everything was based on skill. Like, do they ever think go outside the box? Is it like that draft where there was Shane Wright, Slavkovsky, Nemec, I think, was in there?
3: Yeah.
2: Like, is there a defenseman that would get the Leafs' attention where they're like, maybe, just maybe, do they have enough belief that a defenseman could be their guy for the next 10 years? I don't know if there's a defenseman. I'll ask Craig in an hour when
3: it's probably Chase Reed. Like, that's the guy that people seem to think is the one that could push up for it. But I think the cautionary tale for that is that if you get the skill first, you can acquire the other stuff. And
2: well, when's the last time they've acquired? Unfortunately, it wasn't you. I think you would agree with that.
3: I get it.
2: Getting that number one Cale Makar defenseman, you're not trading for it.
3: I'm more talking about like the forward point of view. Like if you were doing McKenna versus Stenberg, you would be like the one. I go way back, and you're talking about Nylander. Vancouver drafted Jake Virtanen before William Nylander. And you're like, why would you do that? Why leave all that skill on the table? You'll find a guy to go crash some bodies for you. Right? Mm-hmm. So, I mean, that's a conversation they're going to have as well.
4: All right, Frankie, tell me I'm wrong. Dobish stands on his head tonight and the Habs win game 4. Tell me I'm wrong.
3: I don't think you're wrong about that. It could happen. Like, he's been standing on his head a ton in the playoffs. Like, why would we discount it now? And I think Montreal, despite the way it's looked, like, clearly it has been tilted in Carolina's favor quite significantly. They're still hanging around. Like, they still have opportunities to win these games. It's like a one-shot thing that could go either way. So that's a credit to them. It's not an easy thing to do. Like, those games can get away from you in a hurry, and it hasn't. And if the margin is that close, it's one extra Dobish save away from potentially winning these games. I just, the guy's been doing it for so long now. It's not just in the playoffs. It's going back to January, essentially. So I wouldn't count it out by any means.
4: Okay.
1: Yeah, because, I mean, Freddie might have a night where he's not there. I think Montreal, I mean, it's the most obvious statement. This is the swing game. 3-1 or 2-2. Carolina wins tonight, series is over. If Montreal wins tonight, we have a series. And that's, Montreal has to find a way to get to Freddie Anderson and get shots on him and chances, because they haven't done that the last two games. They haven't had a lead since game one. So that's something they've got to do, guys.
4: I'm with you there.
3: And Jamie, and you know, it's hard to play against Carolina. There's no doubt about it. You're always uncomfortable. You're under pressure. You go back, you break out pucks. It always feels like there's someone breathing down your neck. It's also hard for Carolina to play like Carolina. And if they don't do that at a high level, then they open themselves up, because all of a sudden there's these little odd man rushes and little pockets of ice that become available if they're not, you know, on their toes, playing the way that they can play. So as much as it's hard to play against them, it's hard to play like them, and that could be a way that Montreal gets their footing in a game as well.
4: Okay. Love it. Well, enjoy the game tonight. We got Everett taking on Kelowna. Battle of the Western Hockey League. This is a big one for you tonight, Noodles.
1: Love it.
4: Big one for you. So enjoy that, and go ahead. What do you have for us, though? Go ahead.
2: Tell them about the chisel and sizzle on the TaylorMade MG5. Tell them.
3: Dude,
2: tell
3: there's them, crazy tell. Stuff happening on the greens here. We call it tour sauce, and there's a celebration that's not for air.
4: Okay, I like it. I think I got an idea of what that looks like. Dude. Those MG5s are outrageous. Absolutely outrageous. Same thing happening in Ontario right now. Beautiful thing. All right, Frankie, have a great call tonight. Thank you for doing this.
3: Your voice.
4: There's Frankie Corrado. All right, best bets coming up. And we got game four tonight. Big one at the Bell Center. Yeah. We'll get to that as well. Overdrive continues. TSN 1050 and up on YouTube Live.
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6: Heavy delays on the 401 across the city. Problems on the east 401 collector ramp to the north 427. It looks like a crash in the left lane. And then eastbound 401 right at the 400 in the express. Still a collision blocks the two right lanes. And then troubles heading in through Scarborough on the east 401 in the collectors. Looks like the start of the ramp to Kennedy. There's a stalled vehicle blocking a lane. Westbound 401 express to Dufferin. Crash cleanup blocks the left lane. And then southbound 400 just before the 401. Center lane also blocked with a tow truck on scene for a stalled vehicle. From the News Talk 1010 Traffic Center, I'm Jennifer Young.
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1: You got them winning tonight?
0: Listen, I've been pumping their tires a lot.
1: Yep.
0: And I've been suggesting I think they can win. I know it has been the last two games. They've lost in overtime, but you know, they've had 25 shots in two games. And both of them went to overtime. That's just outrageous statistics.
1: They need a big night tonight.
0: But it's a must win.
1: For sure.
0: Like, it's simply a must win tonight. Sure. Yep. And I think Dobish has a night.
1: Yeah.
0: See what Freddie's got. And I think if they score first tonight, then you can get the ball rolling. 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So Jays with a win today, off tomorrow, then in Baltimore. Then they head through Atlanta. Braves have been really good this year. And we've got Game 6 in the NBA Finals coming up, I believe, tomorrow night down in San Antonio. The Knicks are sitting pretty waiting.
1: Yeah.
0: I saw a report or a tweet about what someone has paid for courtside seats to the Garden.
1: Really?
0: I think it was like,
2: insane,
0: like $300,000 or something for a pair of tickets.
1: Wow.
0: Like,
1: that actually, what if the game's a dog, too?
0: I mean, there's so much money in New York, it's crazy.
1: I know.
0: Like, there's literally more money there than anywhere else on Earth. But, and it's the Knicks, and like, the Knicks in basketball means so much in New York, but like, that is, could you imagine putting your Amex plaque down and saying, just throw that on my card, $287,000 or something for a pair of tickets.
1: Wow. Well, it better be worth it. That's the thing.
0: Yeah.
1: You hope it's a good game and they don't win or lose by 40.
0: Yeah.
1: Like we saw the other night. That was embarrassing.
0: Yes. Yes. If you're in Cleveland for that game, that's terrible. I mean, Taylor Swift was there for one of them. Maybe it was game three she was there. I think she probably told Kelsey, we're not going back for that garbage.
1: Exactly.
0: Like, I'll give you game three. If they win, they're back in the series. We're not going. We're not sticking around in Cleveland.
1: How funny would that have been if the beard was spotted at the Vegas game last night?
0: I had my eyes peeled. I'm like, where is that guy? Walking through the rink, trying to get to the strip.
1: Yeah, just done.
0: Yeah, he's had enough.
1: Yeah.
0: So, anyway, we'll see what the Habs have in store. Big game at the Memorial Cup tonight, too, on TSN.
1: Yep.
0: So, look forward to that. And Gavin McKenna will be a part of the telecast this evening. So, I'm looking forward to hearing what he has to say. And we'll take it from there.
1: Tomorrow, there lots to talk about tomorrow, I'm telling you.
0: Lots to talk about. Lots to talk about. All right, boys. Thanks to everyone from behind the scenes for helping out. We appreciate it. Don't forget, you can find the show. You can stream the show on Crave.
1: Yes.
0: Yesterday's show already up on Crave. I watched it this morning.
1: I was watching beautiful. Last night. The
0: it's
1: best
0: a beautiful show. Watch. You Pretty can good. Find us up on Crave. So again, thanks to everyone for tuning in today. TV, radio, podcast, web, up on YouTube Live, up on Crave.
1: Yeah.
0: We're out of here. Enjoy your evenings. Enjoy the games tonight. We're back tomorrow at
2: Ernie Clement. It was great texting with you today. 4 p.m.
1: We'll chat then.
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4: Jammed on the westbound 401, getting across the city. Problems in the express at Dufferin, a collision in the left lane. Eastbound 401, still at the start of the ramp to North 427. You'll find a crash in the left lane. Eastbound 401, troubles at the 400 have cleared from the express lanes. Heavy delays right across to Kennedy. Problems on the east 401 collector ramp to Kennedy. It looks like a stalled vehicle in the right lane. 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
0: 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Brian Hayes, Yo Dog, Jeff O'Neill, Jamie Noodles McLennan. What's
1: going on today?
0: How are we feeling this afternoon?
2: Saw a great tweet today by our dear friend in Montreal, Tony Marinaro.
1: Oh, yeah?
2: He said, where's all the media that said Mitch Marner was the problem? He said, where are you? And then somebody copied a tweet and posted it up during one of the playoff series, and it was Tony that said, Mitch Marner, where are you right now? So, don't...
0: Yeah. Listen. Well, listen.
2: Yeah. So watch it, Tony. You were on board, too.
0: I thought, correct me if I'm wrong, Vegas made it to the Cup Final last night.
1: Yeah.
0: Was it not the team that made it, or was it only Mitch Marner that made the Cup Final last night?
1: Both of them did, and both of them should be happy with how well they played. They were awesome. That was clinical last night.
0: Yes.
1: Colorado had no answer for them, and Nate MacKinnon grew frustrated and more frustrated. Makar was trying to play 29 minutes last night, I believe, close to it. But that was unbelievable by Vegas. And Blackwood was awesome.
0: Played fine. Yep.
1: Carter Hart was great, too. But you're right. It's Vegas. It's Mitch Marner. It's all of them. But that team, the first thing I thought about when they won, I know you guys will say different, I thought they came from a pillow fight division.
0: Well, yes.
1: That 39 wins this year.
0: That's the amazing thing. Someone, you know, there's a lot of tweets out there, yeah, but someone tweeted out that the Capitals had 43 wins, did make the playoffs. The Islanders, yeah, 43 wins, did make the playoffs.
1: Yeah.
0: Devils, 42. Red Wings, 41. Blue Jackets, 40. Panthers, 40. San Jose, 39. Vegas at 39. They're in a Cup Final.
1: But I will say this, and I don't know how you feel. Oh, this speaks to make the playoffs, be healthy as you can, and get on a roll. That's what the league's all about right now. In Vegas is a better team than 39 wins.
0: Absolutely.
1: They didn't have.
0: They never got it together.
1: They never got it going. They fired the coach with 8 games left. And that's why Kelly McCrimmon came on this show and said, we needed something to wake our group up. They're
0: awake now.
1: And they look great, including Mitch Marner. And good for him. I don't know where people are at.
2: So
1: I'm happy for them.
2: Jamie.
1: Yep.
2: You said you got to get into the playoffs, but the note that Hayes just read with the teams having more wins, does it also signify that they should possibly look into a play-in where those teams that he mentioned could possibly play in and cause some hell in the playoffs?
1: Well,
2: I don't know. That's something that you would, but it's just wasting your breath even bringing it up because you know Jerry is going to say not happening.
1: I know,
2: not
1: happening. But I'll say this, and the only counter they'll have for that is 2 years ago, Calgary Flames missed with 96 points. So the year before, it was the West that had some strong teams that missed. This year, it was the East. So it might be back to the West next year. Who knows? But all I'm saying is that with the parity in the league, star players show up and be healthy at the right time. You get goaltending, you get everything. This team's in a Stanley Cup final, and they look like a wagon.
0: Yes.
1: They are awesome.
0: I mean, they just dismantled Colorado. Like, and Colorado was the best team in the league all year.
1: Hands down.
0: They were the heaviest favorite you could have coming into the playoffs.
1: Yeah.
0: And a lot of people thought them beating Minnesota, that's their cup final. You know, and they dismantled Minnesota.
2: Yes.
0: Like, they beat up on Minnesota.
1: Yeah.
0: And then they get into, you know, a bit of a brawl here, and Vegas played, to your point, a perfect playoff series in terms of just clocking everything up, defending incredibly well. They were clutch when they had to. They had a come-from-behind win, which was really impressive. Their goaltender was great. You know, there was a lot that went into it. And what has been emphasized here is Bill Foley, the owner down there, George McPhee, Kelly McCrimmon, the three of them have created a culture or created a business platform and blueprint that is the most successful in the league.
1: Yeah.
0: And they blow through coaches, they turn rosters over, but what they represent is winning. They represent a ruthless attitude towards making sure that they're competitive. And that's really what Marner jumped on. You know, like Mitch, again, everyone's doing the thing where it's like, why didn't it work here? And, you know, a lot of it is, again, I'm almost fascinated. I shouldn't be surprised. But I know it's a story here in Toronto. Of course it is. Sure. And I'm not overly surprised that it's a story throughout the country, including in Montreal and Ottawa, because the Leafs are this massive organism that churn out content, and people either love them or hate them, and everyone's got to comment on it.
1: Right.
0: It's a pastime in the country. Like, it really is.
1: Yeah.
0: There's hockey, and then there's the Leafs, and people responding to it one way or the other. So I'm not overly surprised, but the amount of it coming out of the States, where it's all Marner all the time. Like, what about this? Mitch Marner is going, like, I saw ESPN on their Instagram account, not posting like Vegas is going, Mitch Marner's going,
1: yeah,
0: right? Not Carter Hart's going,
1: right?
0: Right? And let me guess, I'm going to go out on a limb here. If Carolina goes to a cup final, I don't think you're going to see Nick Ehlers is going to a cup final. How do people in Winnipeg feel about that?
1: Yeah, no, that's
0: pretty
1: fair.
0: Sure it's not going to happen. And again, I get it. I understand it. Like, we live in it. We churn our own content out. We're a part of this massive organism. But it's what Mitch did was make a decision for his career that turned out to be a brilliant one. It's not over yet. We'll get to his comment in a moment, which I'm a little bit surprised by because it is premature. They still got to get 4 more wins.
1: Yeah.
0: But I was thinking about it today. Like, when Tavares came here, John came here because of the players.
1: Right.
0: Like, that he came here because Austin was here and Mitch and Willie were here. And I think he looked at it. It was his hometown, too.
1: Saw the
0: and that
1: future,
0: was a big part
1: said,
0: of it.
1: Hey,
0: but he looked at the players.
1: Yeah, it looked good.
0: But I don't think he looked at the management. I don't think he looked at the ownership. I don't think he considered, like, the greater Maple Leaf sports and entertainment engine and what it's represented in the past and now what it continues to represent today. Where Marner, I'm not sure he went there because Eichel was there and Stone and Theodore necessarily. I think he went there because Bill Foley's the owner and George McPhee and Kelly McCrimmon are going to give him an opportunity to win. And that's the difference. And he made a brilliant choice. And like, he didn't haggle. He just said, give me the rent and the deal. 8 years, $12 million, I'm done. It wasn't about every penny. It wasn't about every dollar. It was when he was in Toronto. It wasn't when he went to Vegas because of the way they operate.
1: Well,
0: and they said, trust us, and we'll put you in a good position to win. And in year one, they can check that box during a cup final.
1: And there were times halfway through this season you're going, man, it doesn't look good.
0: No.
1: You know, it's been a winding road for that organization. Even Mitch this year, just adjusting to playing in the West, different organization, different players. But the one thing, you know, I was asked last night, and I do believe this is why the guys play. Mitch Marner has grown as a player, too. This guy has played in the Four Nations Faceoff and was very good there. Very good.
0: And very good at the Olympics,
1: and
0: too.
1: Very good at the Olympics.
0: Yep.
1: We've seen him on big stages now perform. He gets an opportunity. So he's a different person, player, than he was 2 years ago, 3 years ago. But I know, listen, he's coming from a scenario here in Toronto where he didn't have success. So I think that's what,
0: and it doesn't change
1: about.
0: Based on what happened last night.
1: No.
0: Again, that's what you're pointing to the troll.
2: Thank you very
0: today.
2: Much, Brian. Like,
0: yes.
2: Like for people that think that he was so awesome here with the Leafs in the playoffs and we're just like overlooking it, please give your head a shake and go back and watch the games. Like, we've said it on this program a million times. All we have is what's in front of us and how they play and how it looks, and it wasn't good. Same with the rest of the team. It's not like he was some superstar in the playoffs and it was like, man, other than Mitch, everybody was terrible. They were all terrible in critical times. They couldn't get it done. They didn't get it done. And it was maybe the team wasn't as deep. It clearly wasn't. But that's what happened. It's not like it disappeared and never happened in Toronto. I get so tired of reading that nonsense. Like we're a bunch of dummies for saying he played poorly. It's just not the case. It's not
0: well,
2: the case.
0: And it wasn't a premature ending either. You know, would it have been great if they all stayed and they all won? Of course, that would have been amazing. Everyone was an activist for that. I was leading the charge on that. It'd be an amazing scenario. I said it 7-8 years ago. These guys, there's a fork in the road. They're either going to be the most celebrated, beloved core in the history of the team, in the history of the city, or they're going to go down as the most disappointing. Unfortunately, right now, Marner's story's done. He can't change it. If you're Austin and Willie, you still can.
1: Yeah.
0: There's ebbs and flows, right? They still have that opportunity to completely flip it and say, you know, we're not going anywhere and we're going to win here and we're going to let the rest of the world, you know, bask in that. But, you know, I was going through it today because it will be studied. It will be studied that the Leafs, the players here, right? You can talk about ownership, management, coaching. You know, everyone's got a responsibility for everything that happens over the course of a season and throughout a playoff run. But they had a do-or-die game in 2018, two of them in 2019. They were up 3-2 in that series against Boston.
1: Yeah.
0: That game five against Columbus in the bubble in 20. Three closeout games against Montreal in 21.
1: Yes.
0: Game seven against Tampa in 22. Game seven against Boston in 24. Game seven against Florida in 25. Yeah. And they lost every single one. They lost every single one.
2: Now, yes, like, thank you.
0: It's astonishing.
2: Do me a favor. Just go. No. Read those. Read that again. Just all of those, please.
0: My head, by the way, because I've lived it, and it's just 18 against Boston, game seven, they lost. Game six and seven in 2019, because they were up 3-2 in that series. They lost game six on Easter Sunday at home. They were up 1-0. Morgan Riley scored in the first period. They lost.
1: Game.
0: Yeah, it was.
1: Yeah, I remember that.
0: And then they lost 3-0 in game seven, I believe. That was the end of the Babcock era, effectively. Game five against Columbus, they got skunked. They lost 3-0 after that great comeback in game four. They're up 3-1 against the Habs. So they lost game five, six, and seven. They lost game seven at home in 22 against Tampa. Then they won game six in 23.
1: Yes.
0: Right? Not a game seven. They won game six down in Tampa.
1: Yeah.
0: And then in 24, they lost game seven against Boston. In Boston, Pasternak in overtime.
1: Yeah.
0: And then they beat Ottawa in game six in 25, not game seven.
1: Right.
0: And then they lost game seven against Florida in 25.
1: Right, listen.
0: So that is like, and maybe Marner has one great night and everything's different, or Matthews does, or maybe they have what Carter Hart's given Vegas. Like, it's also astonishing that Freddie and Campbell and Samsonov and, you know, no one like Stolarz, whoever it is, none of them could just have a great game where they said, we're not giving up anything tonight.
1: It's funny you say
0: that. It's astonishing, but that's their history. That's what it was for 9 years.
1: I was asked today because you know, Mitch Marner, they're talking about Marner being up for the Conn Smythe. Rightfully so.
0: Absolutely.
1: You know who should be right there? Carter Hart.
0: 100%.
1: Because Carter Hart, I'll give you an example. Yesterday's game, Brock Nelson, breakaway early on. He scores. The game looks different because Colorado was pushing.
0: He's been the best goalie in the playoffs. Dobish included,
1: there. Dobish and Anderson, all of them. There's been great goaltending in the playoffs.
0: Yes.
1: Really, there has. But that's the difference. You know, you look at some of these coaches, you get a save at the right time. This is a big save. Like, you know, Carter Hart, the big save at the right time. And managers tell me this all the time. Coaches say that. You want to show me a great coach, show me a goaltender that gives you that type of goaltending. And you're right, it could have been different with the Toronto Maple Leafs. Right now, that Vegas team has a little bit of everything. They've got great goaltending. They've got big D that are mobile, that could move the puck. They've got depth
0: they're playing great.
1: In every position.
0: Yeah, they're playing great.
1: Heavy. You know, Thomas Hertl, a little bit of a greasy play there, but that's fine. They got bite. And Colorado had no answer. So Mitch Marner has settled into that, and it took him a while, but he looks like the Mitch Marner.
0: And he's winning the Conn Smythe.
1: Yeah.
0: Because the media will not allow themselves to vote for anyone but Mitch Marner. I make that pledge right now.
1: You think so? Like, okay,
0: he could have 0 points in the Cup final.
1: And they win?
0: He's winning the Conn Smythe.
1: Carter Hart could have 4 shutouts.
0: Because it'll be American media, and it'll be non-Leaf Canadian media. They'll say, we're putting 93 down. So he can go out there and absolutely stuff it to Toronto.
1: Listen, if he wins this,
0: that's what's coming.
1: It doesn't matter, but...
0: But it adds to... Hey, he's earned it up to here.
1: He's been
0: but
1: great.
0: But I'm telling you, Mitch Marner's winning the Conn Smythe.
1: You know, there is a layer
0: to win.
1: This. If they win.
0: Yeah.
1: Because I'm not convinced that whoever...
0: Carolina or Montreal's in one, I think, if they get
1: But
0: to
1: tonight's
0: the
1: swing game.
0: Got it. Must win
1: But
0: tonight.
1: Who would be the underdog? Let's just say, if it's Carolina that makes it through...
0: Good question.
1: Because I think that would be a pick 'em. Oh, who do you think? Like, because Carolina is no joke, and neither is Montreal.
0: Who would have home ice? Carolina.
2: Carolina would. I think it would be a pick 'em. But the question I have for you guys is, who do you think Vegas wants to win the series? You think they want Montreal to win the series?
0: Yes.
2: Who would you think the players, if they were drinking a beer at a restaurant watching, you think they would want Montreal to win?
0: Montreal.
1: Here's why I would think Carolina, but I was wrong on the Ottawa thing. I look at Vegas and their separating skill. If you were doing a draft between Carolina and Vegas, probably the first 4 or 5 picks would be Vegas players, would it not? You'd pick in no particular order. Marner, Eichel, give me somebody else.
0: Well, a healthy Stone.
1: Theodore.
0: Slavin's got to be higher. Okay. I would take Slavin over Theodore personally.
1: And Hart and Anderson are coin flip.
0: Yeah.
1: But I'm you know...
0: I hear you.
1: I think there is
0: Svechnikov.
1: I think there's some separating skill on Vegas, whereas if you did that draft with Montreal, Montreal's got serious separating skill, too.
0: Different story.
1: Yeah.
0: And must win Montreal.
1: Yeah.
0: Let's play the clip from Mitch after the game last night, where he was doing a scrum and, you know, he spoke about the, you know, he was elated last night like he should be. He's going to a Cup final.
1: Yeah.
0: I mean, it was, and they dismantled the Cup favorites.
1: Yeah.
0: Like, on home ice. And now you get to put your feet up. It's just an incredible scene for Vegas. But here's what Marner had to say about the significance of that win last night.
16: Yeah, it's a special moment. Like I was saying to Sean, I mean, there's been some dark times in hockey for myself, honestly. Thankful for my family, my brother, my mom and dad, my wife, all my friends around me. So, you know, that was a moment just to express, you know, some joy and some, you know, some fun there. And I'll enjoy it for the night and then, you know, be ready to go to work.
0: All right. So he's referencing Sean McKenzie, and the McKenzie family are putting on a clinic
1: right now.
0: Having
1: a good
0: week. Can we point that out? An absolute.
1: The McKenzie family is having a good week.
0: They might be the royal family in Canadian hockey right now, the McKenzie family.
1: You know, I like that Mitch gave.
2: They certainly are.
1: Gave the people around him that have been through thick and thin, because they, I'm sure they wore it just as much as he did. You know, the stress, the ups and downs, all of that. So
0: what do you think he's referencing, the dark times in hockey?
1: About himself not having success, isn't that like it?
0: Yeah.
1: I don't think it was.
0: I think the Olympics can be included in that
1: for
0: too.
1: Sure, they
0: like that would
1: win.
0: Have been crushing at the Olympics.
1: But you know, I think that as much as we pointed out, we're on the outside in the media and fans. You don't think these guys are ultra competitive? You don't think Mitch Marner wanted to win those games that you just laid out? Like, that's the one thing that's kind of lost in all of this. It's not like the guy wasn't trying. It just they didn't have the success. So I think, you know, a guy who knows how important it was to the city of Toronto, grew up here, you know, he probably wore it a lot more than somebody who didn't. And a guy like Willie or Austin who, you know, would leave. Mitch lives here.
0: Absolutely.
1: He wears it. So I think it's a good time for him to bask in that. But you're right. The job's not done. They're going.
0: That's
1: to the
0: only thing. Like you know, it's not over yet. And he did say, hey, listen, enjoy tonight. Get back on the train tomorrow. And there's a lot of work to be done in front of him. But
1: right.
0: Like dark time, I can't speak for him. It's his life. It's his experience. But, you know, dark time seems extreme a little bit when you were. Like, dark times, again, I've used the people that brought it to my attention, like the Buffalo analogy, Eichel and Buffalo. Those are dark times when you're right. 72 points every year, out of the playoffs at Christmas. Like, dark times in Toronto was because they couldn't get the job done in the biggest moments. Still right. got paid a fortune. Still incredibly fortunate that the team capitulated on the original contract to allow them to go to Vegas. If they actually put their stake in the ground
2: know,
0: and forced
2: Brian,
0: them to sign an eight-year deal,
2: about,
0: he'd have this year
2: team...
0: and next still on his deal. Go ahead.
2: What he's probably talking about is losing playoff series and people throwing stuff on his lawn, whatever, hanging out front of his house. I'm sure that's not exactly the best times.
0: Yeah.
2: So
0: yeah.
2: The losing that follows up with all that nonsense, I'm sure, is what he's talking about.
0: I hear you. I got you. Well, the Jays won this afternoon, and Vladdy returned. A couple of hits to start his game. He had a stolen base.
1: Last night, too. That
0: absolutely.
1: Got
0: yeah.
1: I don't know what the hell the pitcher was doing. He just started beating every Blue Jay
0: got a
1: player.
0: Little carried away last night for the Marlins. They may have had themselves
1: guys.
0: A big night. But that's another series win for the Jays.
1: Yeah.
0: Right? That's all you're trying to do. They got a series win against Pitt.
1: Yeah.
0: A series win against Miami. And now they head to Baltimore here. So the Jays with a big win this afternoon. More on that later this afternoon. Darren Dreger coming up. Frankie Corrado. You guys are just, it's like a kid's camp out there in Kelowna.
1: I know.
0: I'm getting notes from people saying, hey, I saw the O-Dog. I saw Frankie. These guys, they got big plans this weekend.
1: Those become the next Bobby Mack. He's whining and dining. Not whining and dining, but talking to everybody. Craig Button is the mayor of that city. O might be the associate mayor. He's
0: pretty
1: running
0: close.
1: Into people left and I'm getting notes saying, saw
0: oh,
1: O,
0: yeah.
1: saw
0: Mr.
1: Frankie.
0: Okanagan.
1: Yeah.
0: Mr. Okanagan Valley.
2: I don't want to make up stories, but I was heading to the bathroom and somebody put their arm on my shoulder and I turned and it was Bobby Mack. And he said, as far as junior hockey goes, it's your time now.
1: Wow.
2: And I just said, okay, Bobby.
0: Wow.
2: It's time to go. But I will say, what a treat driving the cart today. And me and Frankie were driving up. And it said on the cart, just out of the blue, it didn't say go, you're on the wrong part of the cart path. It said, is Hayes a fraud? And Frankie tried to talk to me coming up behind me. And I stopped him and I said, I have to click on yes.
1: Yeah.
2: I have to click on yes. So thanks to Wade at Okanagan Golf Club.
0: Your boy Wade, he's your best friend now.
2: My man.
1: Best
0: well,
1: place.
0: Tell Wade he could stuff it. I don't need any of that activity out there at an esteemed
2: no,
0: establishment
2: hang on.
0: Like that.
2: Don't say that about Wade, because it was another guy in the front office that did that to the cart.
0: Okay.
2: Wade has more respect than that.
0: All right, shout out to Wade. I'm back
1: love
0: in
1: it.
0: The back
1: love
0: in the
1: it,
0: good
1: Wade.
0: Books. I love Wade. Good well, that's stuff. Nice. That I mean, it's not necessarily needed or
1: no.
0: You know, like we got to get back in the Snickers thing and
1: is that
0: you
1: programmed
0: know.
1: In there? That's the thing. Like that's
2: yeah.
1: somebody
2: yeah.
1: programs that in.
0: I guess. Imagine every day showing up and you have to click yes to
1: no.
0: resume your round. Is Hayes a fraud every single time?
1: Well, it looks like I mean, that
2: every single, I want those boys out there at Okanagan to put that on every cart before the first tee. And you have to click yes before your cart to start.
0: Yeah.
2: Just have that every person after the putting green. You can't start your round until you click that button right there.
0: All right. I can get behind that advertisement. No such thing as bad press. Right. That's what they tell me anyway. Unless you're trying to kick
2: and
0: people
2: Hazy,
0: or stomp people.
2: I just want to ask you this.
0: Go ahead.
2: Wow, that was, by the way, when Frankie comes on, I'm not going to say anything to you or him. Ask him about the new TaylorMade wedges around the green, the sauce that he's been seeing.
0: Okay.
2: Just ask him. I'm not going to mention a word, and he'll tell you some stories.
0: Okay.
2: But we can ask Dregs when he comes on. But that kicking, that was goofy, man. You got to be thrown out of the game. I don't think he should play again. That was stupid.
0: Well, he is. He's
2: like,
0: done.
2: It wasn't just once.
0: Yeah.
1: Yeah.
2: Yeah, like you can't stomp on a guy three times. And I don't know, my understanding is they're not happy about showing it that much and this and that. What are we supposed to do? The guy kicked the guy's skate three times. Like, are you kidding me? Just a stupid incident. You're throwing out of the tournament. Your season's done because you made a dumb play.
0: Yeah.
2: You deserve it. Sorry.
0: Jordan.
2: Like, that's, you know how serious? You're putting a guy's career in your hands, man, when you're doing that garbage.
0: Yeah. Tarini's he's done. The CHL have kicked him out for the rest of the Memorial Cup. But and your boy, the head coach in Kitchener, I was going to say in Finland, he's Finnish. He went after him after the game, and I think it was very pointed and very accurate. Someone sent me a DM on Instagram today. I guess he lives in Helsinki or something, and he said after you pumped his tires yesterday, it was in the paper over in Finland. So someone's over in Finland watching, maybe on Crave, saying, "Oh, that's interesting what the O-Dog said."
1: You got to be careful with, because sometimes I got quoted in Finland.
0: Yes.
1: In the playoffs. In the Olympics.
0: The Olympics and the rats or something like that.
1: I said, with all due respect, and I said it in a good way, that the Finnish team, Olympic team, they'll get under your skin. They can play like rats. And Mika Kiprusoff sent me the article and said, so we're rats, eh? And then remember, I had to talk to Teemu Selanne about it.
0: Yeah, Teemu was bent out of shape.
1: You know, he was fine with it, because if you read the article, it said, I said it in a good way. Like, they'll get underneath your
0: compliment.
1: Skin.
0: Yeah.
1: The headline didn't do me any injustice.
0: No, but we're pumping Jussi Ahokas. That's the head coach for starters. He's got the best hair beard game in sports right now.
2: Oh my God.
0: Yeah.
2: You want to talk about

0: Laura, yourself, Craig. So he's going to be on TSN tonight. Gavin McKenna coming up on TSN tonight. So we look forward to that. And Dreg's coming up. He's out there as well. So we got a couple of guys around the studio. We've got a big game tonight. Game 4 at the Bell Center. Shea Gilgeous-Alexander put on a clinic last night. That was a great performance by Shea. Got to the line 17 times. And he went 16 for 17 from the line, which is incredible performance and incredible efficiency. And now they're up 3-2 in that series, looking to close. And the Knicks are sitting there waiting. And I guess it sounds like Trump's going to go to the Garden for one of those games, which is just going to be
1: crazy.
0: NBA Finals with him at the Garden is just going to be crazy.
1: Yeah.
0: Dreg's coming up. Frankie coming up. I've got a list here. I'm going to put a little positive spin out there for Leaf fans.
1: Good.
0: Right? Because I know Leaf fans are like kind of feeling it right now. A lot of negativity around. I'm going to put a little positive spin.
1: Positive spin.
0: I got five things, five reasons to be positive.
1: Let's have it.
0: Yeah, we might sneak in a few role plays as well later this afternoon. Overdrive continues up on YouTube Live.
2: 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Traffic.
3: Still have emergency crews dealing with a crash cleanup on the west 401 express lines at Dufferin, and the two left lanes are blocked. Delays back through Warden. Eastbound 401 jam from the 410 across to Kennedy. Couple of issues in this stretch. East 401 collectors at Bayview. It's a crash in the center lane. And then east 401 collectors past Warden. Crash cleanup blocks the two left lanes. Eastbound on the Gardner beyond the 427. It looks like a collision cleanup now in the center lane, having an impact to the south 427. 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
12: 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Brian Hayes, the O-Dog, Jeff O'Neill, Jamie Noodles, McLennan, and there's Darren Dreger, our TSN Hockey Insider. Dregs, are you at a kids' camp out there like Frankie and O? Are you enjoying yourself? It seems like you guys are having a blast in Kelowna.
13: Yeah, well, some of us have to try and hold the network together during the day. Now, granted, there's a handoff that happens here for Overdrive and then ultimately part of the coverage in the game at the Memorial Cup.
14: Darren, let me just be clear about something.
13: Yeah.
14: We tee off at 6 a.m. because the courses out here understand that you can only golf in this country for 4 months. So away you go at 6 a.m.
13: Yeah.
14: And we're home by 9 because I got to be over here by 1 o'clock. It's not like it's some festival all day, you donkey Hayes. Right. Like, what do you think's going on?
13: I sent Brian a video, by the way. That's... And what he's referring to is the parasailing that you did after golf.
14: The parasailing.
13: Yeah, I mean, it was impressive. Your shorts were a little snug, but I mean, yeah. Other than that, it was good.
12: I saw that video, and I know it's you. Just like you at the pool. This guy's doing everything out there.
15: Well, and then at
12: the
15: night,
12: kids' playground.
15: He's hanging in there, though. I watched last night, like, there was no Pete Rose. We're actually thinking by Friday night, you might be Pete Rose on the panel, passed out.
12: Semifinal.
15: But
12: so far, so good.
15: You've looked great.
12: So far, so good. Well, Dregs, when you look at what happened last night, if you're Colorado, like how much change would you expect? You know, they had a magical season, but they just got swept in the third round. How different could the whole operation look in Colorado by next year?
13: Well, it's a challenge to be sure, and I guess it depends how much you're willing to invest into the speculation, certainly around the general manager's office, right, Chris McFarland. And I think given an opportunity, the Nashville Predators, as we talked about and others have reported on, would like to take a swing at McFarland. And I think there are probably Avalanche fans, fellows, who are sitting there going, wait a minute, like, how does that compute? But it's not inconceivable. So for me, that's the area of watch that I'm most interested in. And I think that the coach speculation as to whether or not Jared Bednar should be let go is a bit extreme when you look at the resume and the history of Jared Bednar as head coach of the Colorado Avalanche. And I feel like that's more emotionally charged. But in saying all that, Brian, I do think that given that the Avs are obviously a top Stanley Cup contender and they just got swept by a machine in the Vegas Golden Knights, those sort of internal conversations will likely take place.
14: Darren, I don't know if this is possible for this to happen, but in the fashion that Colorado went down, and I don't know if you've heard any rumblings on this being an insider, but it seems like something happened or something, or is this just hockey? Is this just hockey where they blew the doors off L.A., they dummied Minnie, and then all of a sudden they just met their match? Or it just seemed like, you know when you always say we're always talking about something's happened there, like it looks off? So it looks like something went down or something's off for it just to implode like that.
13: Yeah, I'm with you. And I think collectively we had this conversation off air leading into the playoffs. And, you know, every year on the TSN playoff preview, we all have to prognosticate, right? You submit who you think is going to win the East, who's going to win the West, who's going to win the Stanley Cup. And collectively, there was just a hesitation around Colorado, which felt unfair at the point when you look at the season that they had. But where does that feeling come from? And then you fast forward to where we're at now. And again, the sweep at the hands of the Vegas Golden Knights. And yeah, I think you're right. Something is off, but that's going to ultimately be up to Joe Sakic and senior management to figure out what it is. I mean, Chris McFarland has his fingerprints all over this roster. They added significant depth at the trade deadline, again, to bolster their chances of contending for the Cup, and they failed. Part of it, of course, is injury-related. We know McKinnon wasn't healthy. At least last night, Cale Makar went through what he went through, but come on. I mean, every team to this point of the playoffs goes through injury issues. So I think that there does need to be a pretty big audit in terms of is it roster-related or is it something else?
15: So are we all guilty of this? And I'll ask Brian, and then you guys can weigh in too, because I felt myself last night looking at that Colorado roster going, you know, with McKinnon and Makar, you know, severely look damaged. They look damaged. And then I'm going, geez, Nazem Kadri looks like the Calgary Flame, you know, a little older. Brent Burns looked 45. The Kulak, yeah, he scored the series clinching goal, but hadn't scored as a Colorado Avalanche. Now you start to pick apart their roster and go, geez, this Nelson didn't do anything. Net just disappeared like he did in Carolina. Yeah. Do you start to get a little bit negative? Where a week ago we were like, this team, you're not going to beat them four times in a row anytime. They're winning the Stanley Cup. Like, are we guilty of that just from an emotional standpoint or not?
10: I don't know if it's guilt. I think that to me seems fair. I mean, I think it's a legitimate question. Was this like the best opportunity the McKinnon-McCarr kind of duo in their prime are going to have at a Stanley Cup? Like now, like they've won one. You never take that away from them. But it's a lot like quarterbacks in the NFL. Drew Brees only won one. Aaron Rodgers only won one. Where you look at them and you see the talent and you assume, oh, they're going to win two, three, four.
15: Right.
10: I don't know. Tregs, you can jump in on that. But I think, yeah, it's McKinnon, McCarr, and then now they're the oldest roster in the league. And they don't have picks. They don't have prospects. They got a lot of work to do here.
13: I would agree with that, but again, I'm wondering about why are we targeting Chris McFarland in terms of the speculation that links him leaving the organization. You know, Jared Bednar probably becomes the most sought-after coach if he's cut loose with a year remaining on his contract. So I think that that's what ownership and senior management has to come to terms with. Before you allow other teams to express interest in your general manager, don't you have to believe that it's an off-ice issue and it's not an on-ice issue? Look at that roster. If that roster is flawed, who's better prepared or ready to address those issues than the existing group? So I'm open for anything when it comes to the Colorado Avalanche. What I'm not open for is an overhaul, because I think at that point it gets unnecessary.
14: Darren, Mitch made some comments last night after the victory talking about some dark times. Do you think that's just referring to the losses, or the losses and people hanging out front of his house and all the garbage? Is it media comments? Like, how do you translate those comments from Mitch? Because it seemed like such a big moment, and he kind of made the point. Like, is it Olympic losses? Just how do you relate dark times in hockey?
13: I think it's all of the above. I don't think it can be any one thing. I mean, of course he wanted to win with the Toronto Maple Leafs. He wanted to be a main player in contributing and helping the Toronto Maple Leafs go much deeper than they did internationally, all of that kind of stuff. You know, the one thing, and you guys as players can appreciate this, and it's harder now than it's ever been. You know, the players can say, look, we don't read social media. We don't pay attention to what's being said on radio or what's being talked about on television. But you know what? They do. And their families do, especially in a market the size of Toronto. So then when it gets even more personal and closer to your own home as now a young dad, and stuff is happening around your house where you have to have a security detail, police out front to make sure that, you know, your own domicile is safe. I mean, that cuts in a completely different direction. So I don't think he's sitting there going, hey, see, this is the player that I am because he's having this success now. I think he just feels very fortunate to be surrounded by the group that he's surrounded by in Vegas and all the resources that he has to do what he can do as a superstar player.
14: How would you describe Brian Hayes' treatment of Mitch Marner during his tenure in Toronto, Darren?
13: Oh, interesting. I think it would be a case study, and I think that we'd have to do it independently. Each conversation, Brian, would need to be dissected because no different, I feel, than any other Toronto Maple Leaf player. Brian rides the highs and the lows. Yeah. So I know that Brian has been very supportive historically of the greatness of Mitch Marner when he was great at times with the Maple Leafs. Same with Matthews, go down the list.
10: That's right.
13: But perhaps a little bit too critical at times as well.
10: Okay. Well, yes. Listen, that is the show. I mean, there
14: very
10: is...
14: Very well said.
10: I think that's accurate. I'm not going to even deny it. I mean, I think I'm fair, but...
15: Yeah.
10: You know, you come on here and, yeah, I was his biggest booster. I was his biggest fan. And I had literally someone very close to him say, thank you for everything you've said about Mitch Marner.
15: Really?
10: And yeah, and that was a while ago. We don't have to get into details. I'll write the book someday. I'll write the book someday. But then, you know, when you play the way you play in the biggest moments and it doesn't go your way, then... That's the way it works in Toronto, man. It's a big mark. And the thing is about Toronto, is it hysterical at times? Is it absolutely? Is that ever going to change? No, it's not.
15: No.
10: It's never going to change. Toronto is Toronto. There's no changing it. How about John Tortorella? Is this guarantee he's their coach next year, or where do things stand now with him?
13: Yeah, I mean, it's interesting. I want to say yes.
14: Why not a month-by-month contract? It's almost like that's what he needs.
13: Yeah. The reason I even hesitate, because, look, you know, based on the timing of when he came in and the success of the Vegas Golden Knights, obviously continue to enjoy going into the Stanley Cup Final, you could build a pretty solid case that he deserves at least another year as head coach of Vegas. The reason I hesitate in endorsing John Tortorella is because I know what they have in Ryan Craig, who's their American League coach, right? And this guy left the National Hockey League to get legit head coaching experience in the AHL. Is he willing to sit back for another year and continue to coach in Henderson? Or Kelly McCrimmon and George McPhee feel that he is ready to jump in and take over that NHL bench? So it's a bit double-edged for me in terms of Craig's readiness versus John Tortorella certainly earning another job, be it in Vegas or somewhere else.
15: Mm-hmm. So I'm going to just throw this out there as well. Thinking last night, so Colorado, juggernaut, unbelievable, dominated the whole regular season, all of that. I mean, we all thought they were just going to win the Stanley Cup. You know who did that? Not that long ago, the Tampa Bay Lightning. And in the first round, it was John Tortorella's Columbus Blue Jackets.
10: That's right.
15: That frustrated the hell out of that Tampa team to the point where Kucherov, I believe, got suspended.
10: Yes, he did for game four.
15: And Tampa, they didn't have an answer for it. I'm watching that last night going, it was almost a carbon copy of how frustrating that Vegas team was to Colorado.
10: You know what would be incredible? Is if John Tortorella gets the job in Toronto after this.
15: Oh.
10: Wins a cup, gets booted from Vegas, and Chyka
15: sweeps it. Would you welcome him?
10: I don't know.
15: I would.
10: I don't know if this team's prepared for that.
15: But
10: I don't know if they're in
15: position. I would. I think he's changed. I think he has a reputation. But I think he's
10: done a great job so far in Vegas.
15: The way that his tactics are.
10: Great job.
15: We may not love some of the things.
10: Even the heroics after the game. Leave Bednar alone. Like, what are you, the president of the Coaches Association? Wow. Like, he always does that when he beats somebody.
15: Yes.
10: Right? He beats a coach and goes, that guy's a great coach.
15: Well,
10: he did a great job.
15: Well, he said that about Babcock, I believe, didn't he?
10: Oh, Sheldon Keefe. Sheldon Keefe's biggest fan. How dare you? How dare you criticize
15: Sheldon? But I'm saying that John Tortorella is a hell of a coach.
10: Yes,
15: but, it might be month to month because they might go, hey,
10: yes,
15: just coach this team as long as you want and move on.
10: Okay, let me throw this out. Game four tonight at the Bell Center. Taking Dobish out of this. Oh, you can answer first, then Dregs. Because Dobish goes without saying. Who is the most important Montreal Canadian tonight?
14: Nick Suzuki. Nick Suzuki, and I'm gonna do a 1A and 1B if you let me.
10: Go ahead.
14: Lane Hudson is 1B. because he needs a response from that little. And I hate the way he's like, I get it. He's hard on himself and he's accountable. But I hate when he says stuff like, we're going to this game and we lost the last one because of me. It wasn't because of you. You made a blunder. You have you make way more positive plays. I hate when he says that stuff.
11: Yeah.
14: But at least the guy's accountable. I just don't like when he talks like that. But I'm going to go Nick Suzuki 1A, Lane Hudson 1B. Darren?
13: Yeah, no, I agree with that assessment. I wonder if that's inexperience, though, from Lane Hudson. It's accountability. There's
14: but
13: no
14: he's
13: doubt
14: one
13: about
14: of those
13: that.
14: Kids, Drake. Yeah. He's not like, he doesn't show inexperience because he's a superstar already. He's got to know better than that and cut it out and just say, I'm going to be better next game.
13: Well, but we heard the same thing from Dobish after game two, right, when he let in what he deemed to be a softie to end that hockey game. Most important for me, just given the way that the Montreal Canadiens can play, is Josh Anderson. I mean, he's had one big game in this series, but he has the ability physically as a power forward to just find a way to penetrate through that Carolina defense and get to Freddie Anderson. So for me, he's up there at the top of the list.
15: I'm going to go off the... Well, Slavkovsky for me, because it's that top line has to be a difference maker. Like we always talk about, hey, if Alex Newhook's going to give you a big goal here or there, it's a great storyline. Star players, your big players, the guys who get paid a lot of money or are on your marquee. Yeah, so O says Suzuki. I'm going to go on the other side, Slavkovsky. You need that top line. They need to, first and foremost, to get more than 13 shots on goal.
10: They need
15: to find a way to get to Freddie Anderson. And if you could put 35 shots on Freddie Anderson, I think Montreal looks a lot different, and they might win tonight.
10: I don't see 35 shots against this Carolina team, the way they've been playing and the way the Habs have been playing. Honestly, the answer might be Freddie Anderson needs to be the best Montreal Canadian tonight. What I mean by that is just give up a muffin or two early and let them kind of get into the game and get that crowd going.
15: Montreal needs a lead. They haven't played.
10: Yeah, exactly. That's what I'm saying. You've got to get a lead, and you've got to. They don't. They're 2-5 at the Bell Center throughout the playoffs too. They're just not. They don't perform that well. All right, boys. Dregs, good stuff. Thank you for doing this as always.
13: You bet, guys. Thank you.
10: There he is, Darren Dreger, a TSN Hockey Insider. I think it was Claude Lemieux brought the torch out the other night, and I'm curious. You know, who's coming out tonight?
15: I think they're running out of people. Like, that's the thing. Like,
10: because here's the thing that, this is how it was explained to me, and I think it makes a lot of sense, and I think it speaks to their history and the way that they operate. You have to have won the Stanley Cup to do that.
15: Okay.
10: So, like, Carey Price can't do it.
15: So Koivu can't do it.
10: Koivu can't do it. Gionta can't come out. Weber can't come out. Like, you had to have been 93-86, you know, any of the other teams in the 70s.
15: So Eric Desjardins is going to come rolling.
10: That would be a big one. Sure. That would be a big one.
15: Yeah. Yep. I mean,
10: ultimate mic drop would be if Patrick Waugh ever did it. Like, that would, we've talked about that
15: before.
10: Yeah,
15: he's not doing that.
10: I don't think.
14: Get him tonight. Get him. They need him tonight. Get Patrick Waugh out there.
15: I've thought about this. Would Patrick Waugh be interviewed for Toronto?
10: I don't know. Do you think Chyka wants to deal with a personality like that? That's what I'm curious about. Like, Chyka, you know, he's got to find his footing here. And to have a larger than life personality behind a bench, maybe it would be a good balance. Maybe, but I doubt it. All right, Frankie coming up into the next hour. Best bets still to come. The Jays with another series win. They got to win this afternoon. Overdrive continues. TSN 1050 and on TSN 4.
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17: Well, the busy commute continues on the 401 across the city. Eastbound 401 at Dixon Martin Grove. Stalled vehicle in the center lane. A crash cleanup in the collectors beyond Bayview. Looks like the center lane is blocked. And in Scarborough, eastbound 401 collectors past Warden. There's a collision in the two left lanes. Westbound 401 remains heavy from Warden all the way across to Dufferin. In the express, two left lanes are blocked with a crash. Still haven't yet had a clear on troubles on the eastbound Gardner just beyond the 427. A collision in the center lane. The family in front. 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
10: All right, Frankie Corrado will join us around the table at the Memorial Cup. Kelowna versus Everett tonight. And Kitchener's in a really good place. We got game four of the Eastern final tonight. The Knicks are home free, so no basketball tonight for the first time in a while. That's a big win for Oklahoma City last night. They're up 3-2 heading back to San Antonio. And the Jays with a big win today. And all of a sudden, they're starting to win some series here.
15: Three games under 500 or two now?
10: That's a good question, Noodles. They're right around there.
15: Yeah, they're right there. But it's, you know, you're close to a wild card spot and you're trying to.
10: Yeah. Two games under 500. Yeah,
15: so there you are.
10: Yeah, they're a half game out of a wild card spot. Like, that's a pillow fight. It's a pillow fight in the American League right now.
15: Yeah.
10: Right? It's like the Pacific and the NHL.
15: Yeah.
10: But, you know, Okamoto hit a home run. He had been kind of struggling a little bit. That's big. Vladdy's back, so they dodged a bullet on that front. Lucas is back and hitting. That's big. Yeah. You know, Kirk's around a corner. Barger, we'll see.
15: Yeah,
0: Hazy.
10: You know.
0: Like, I would consider it a positive, guys. It feels like their record is 15. Like, it feels like the way they played, don't you get the sense that it almost gets the feel of 10 to 15 games under 500?
10: Yes.
0: Yeah. So to hear you guys say two, it's almost like a positive.
10: It's very true. Like, when we were out with Ernie Clement, which is such an arrogant, it sounds like, but we were hanging out with Ernie Clement, right? The Lincoln Cup's coming up soon.
15: Yeah. A
10: couple of weeks, you can see who won. Team Hayes versus Team O-Dog.
15: You and Ernie. You and your buddy.
10: Me and my boy Earn. Big Earn. Big Earn McCracken. And he was like, hey, we got 120 games left. We're gonna be okay. Like, very confident. You know, very confident. He's like, yeah, we've had, you know, it hasn't been great. Some injuries. A lot of unlucky plays. Sometimes it's just not breaking your way. We're going to be okay. Like, I get the impression, like, that clubhouse has got confidence.
15: They believe.
10: So,
15: that's what it is.
10: You know, and look who they're chasing down right now. It's Minnesota. It's Chicago. The White Sox are off to a decent start. They're 500. It's okay. You'll be all right. Still got a lot of season left.
15: Yeah.
10: A lot of season. You just got to get healthy, stay around 500,
15: Vladdy's gotta
10: and get hot down the stretch into August and September. If they do that, they can still salvage something here.
15: Yeah.
10: Hour two coming up. Frankie Corrado, I've got a list on five positive things for Leaf fans, all right? I'm going to try to spin that a little bit. Maybe a couple of role plays. We'll see what comes of it. Overdrive continues. TSN 1050 and on the TSN app.
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17: Well, the busy commute continues on the 401 across the city. Eastbound 401 at Dixon Martin Grove. Stalled vehicle in the center lane. A crash cleanup in the collectors beyond Bayview. Looks like the center lane is blocked. And in Scarborough, eastbound 401 collectors past Warden. There's a collision in the two left lanes. Westbound 401 remains heavy from Warden all the way across to Dufferin. In the express, two left lanes are blocked with a crash. Still haven't yet had a clear on troubles on the eastbound Gardner just beyond the 427. A collision in the center lane. 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
0: I think for me, why I don't get excited about it is because I don't think a coach is going to come in and all of a sudden just be the miracle fixer for this team without understanding what other moves are coming with. 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
16: Good morning. Welcome inside GTC. Pre-taping this one as we all have some travel obligations. Adam Scully here. Mark Zucchino going to join momentarily. Bob Weeks will be by in hour number two. Full recap of Wyndham Clark getting it done at the CJ Cup. Byron Nelson. A couple of Canadians winning over the weekend too. We'll discuss them as well. Chris Humanick from TPC Toronto at Osprey Valley going to join the show. Ryan Gregnall, who's also going to be playing in the Endless Summer World Long Drive Championship, going to join the show. Scott Pritchard, our good friend, and we'll learn all about Robera Golf Trolleys as well. But first, now joining us on the line after a week of PGA Tour live duties, driving right now in beautiful Florida, is Mark Zucchino. Mark, how are you, my friend?
21: I'm good, Scully. We just put a bow on the CJ Cup Byron Nelson, so making my way from our studios in Punta Leisure Beach down towards Orlando. Catch the early one back home from MCO. So just trying to get over this putting performance from Clark. Before we get into Clark, because the putting numbers are outrageous. And the last time he shot 60 in a final round to win, I was with him. Called that historic round at Pebble Beach back in 24. So I've seen this guy fill up the cup before when he gets going. But before we get to that, how are you feeling right now? If you're the people that pulled the trigger on $20 million renovation at TPC Craig Ranch so you could protect par because, we can't have 30 under win a PGA Tour event. You shut down for a year. You spend $20 million, and then you watch the PGA Tour come in and just rip up your golf course.
16: You know, isn't that crazy, right? And Jordan Spieth was talking early in the week about the conditions and how it was playing easier than normal, really because of the wind and the lack thereof of wind in the area. It was playing super calm. But Wyndham Clark was spectacular to shoot 60. But there you go, Mark. There's that magic number, that 30 under par number. You got to think that they're not too pleased. The PGA Tour is that 30 under won this golf tournament. And what, 6 under was the cut line? Like, guys just went super low this past week.
21: Lowest cut line of the season by more than by 3 shots. We had 260s shot this week. Of course, Wyndham Clark with the winning signal on Sunday. And with all due respect to Jordan Spieth, because he's not incorrect, it was very calm for 4 days. I mean, it was perfect scoring conditions. But I don't know what they're thinking from a design standpoint when they thought that they were going to protect par on this golf course where the green complexes are 7,000 square feet in size. I mean, the average green on the PGA Tour is about 6,000 square feet. And these are 1,000 square feet larger per complex than your average green size. So you give the best players in the world a bigger target, then you give them no rough at all. I don't know if you saw much of the the broadcast over 4 days, Scully, but, I mean, it was hard to find a bad lie. Occasionally, players found a bad lie on some of the sod that was laid around the greenside bunkers. But from tee to green with missed fairways off the tee, golf ball was sitting up on a tee. You could hit anything you want out of there. Long Island, not Long Iron, fairway wood. So when the targets are that wide off the tee and the greens are that big, then you combine the soft conditions with no wind. But at the end of the day, even if this place got firm, and even if the wind got up, what are we looking at, 22 under? Did it get it done? Is it, you know, was it 8 shots easier? I mean, it would have to be, you have to cut the fairways in half and grow the rough up a great deal before, you know, we're getting a winner under 20 under.
16: Yeah, and really tuck the pins as well, and that was a conversation that we had a lot about Aronimink. But in the end, it is Wyndham Clark who gets it done, wins for the first time since 2024. Before we discuss Wyndham Clark, let's hit some news and some headlines.
11: News and headlines are brought to you by Sandbagger Hard Seltzer. Sandbagger, everybody knows one.
16: Okay, Mark, so Wyndham Clark, he gets it done for the first time since that victory that you called from him in 2024 at Pebble Beach, and you briefly talked about the putting. He entered the week 132nd in strokes gained putting. He leads the tournament in strokes gained putting en route to the CJ Cup, Byron Nelson, and it seemed like Wyndham Clark had that swagger back that he had when he won the U.S. Open back in 23 and that victory at Pebble in 24.
21: And more than 12 shots gained on the field with the putter. I mean, just an incredible putting performance. Back-to-back days, over 100 feet of putts made. And keep in mind, this is a guy that has been through a revolving door of putters in the last year and a half. I mean, when he had that counterbalanced jailbreak putter that he won the U.S. Open with, and he won at Pebble Beach, he looked invincible with that putter. And all of a sudden, it just kind of left him. And it's been a revolving door of putters. He's had caddy change, a new swing coach. And forget the fact that the last time he won was 2024 Pebble Beach, which, you know, that's over 2 years ago. His last top 10 was the Open Championship last summer. So he hadn't even had a top 10. He hadn't sniffed a leaderboard in close to a year. So this is a much-needed performance from Wyndham Clark and a really big return to form. Seems to have finally landed with a coach, a caddy, and a ping center shafted zero torque putter, same putter that Tony Finau, for that matter, has landed on. And look at Tony Finau's performance this week and some of Tony Finau's numbers. He looked pretty comfortable on the green. So maybe Wyndham getting ready for a big summer. We still have 2 majors to go. We've got a playoff and a President's Cup. So there's a big, big win for Wyndham Clark.
16: It really is. And here we are another week on the PGA Tour where another long shot winner in terms of odds wins. Wyndham Clark's pre-tournament odds were plus 5,000 or 50-1. So the last 4 winners, Mark, on the PGA Tour, you got Wyndham Clark at 50-1, Aaron Rye at 150-1, Chris Rayton at 100-1, and Brant Snedeker at 500-1. I mean, what's up with all these long shot value plays getting it done on the PGA Tour? This might have to completely rethink how we make our picks.
21: Well, I mean, it's a trend at the bowl, but I can't imagine it's going to stay. And we did have a lot of guys sniffing around this leaderboard. I can't remember exactly who our picks were this week, but I'm pretty sure one of us had Siwoo Kim. I'm pretty sure we had Scottie Scheffler, Sungjae Im. And we had guys near or at knocking at the door. And it feels like that every week, but we end up picking second place, third place. We just can't figure out that long shot that's coming through, to your point. Pretty wild. And, I mean, pretty wild to show how poor Wyndham Clark has played in the last year. for a U.S. Open champion to be 50-1 in this field. I mean, that's pretty crazy, right? So we'll see. Next week, we got a weird little corridor here. Next week, I'm curious to see the field at the Charles Schwab, wondering who's actually going to play next week. Curious the strength of that field. My guess, Spelling, is next week the field might be a little weak over at Colonial. And then we're going to go to the Memorial, to Jack's place. That will be a strong field at the Memorial Tournament, signature event for Jack Nicklaus in Dublin, Ohio. Field's going to look super deep there. RBC Canadian Open, with the exception of Rory McIlroy and Scottie Scheffler, I mean, everybody else feels like they're coming to play the RBC yeah. Canadian Open. Feels great. Last-minute addition there with Justin Rose. We got Fleetwood. We got both Fitzpatrick brothers, Colin Morikawa, Shane Lowry, Brooks Koepka. So the field at the RBC is fantastic. So I think next week might be the one that's kind of maybe a little thin as we lead into the U.S. Open.
16: Yeah, some notables who have committed to the Charles Schwab Challenge: Ludvig Åberg, Justin Thomas, Aaron Rye, the PGA Championship winner, Ricky Fowler, Russell Henley, Hideki Matsuyama, Robert McIntyre, Ben Griffin, Max Homa, Sung J.M. Those are some names. And then it's a super busy time, like you mentioned, with the Memorial, the RBC Canadian Open, and of course the U.S. Open. But for a lot of this golf tournament, the CJ Cup, Byron Nelson, it looked like it was going to be Siwoo Kim's time to shine, and he had a lead heading into Sunday. He shot 65 on Sunday, and Mark, you would think at any other tournament in the world, 65 on Sunday when you have the lead going in would have been good enough, but it wasn't for Siwoo Kim. However, I think the putting looked pretty good, because you've said many times on our show that whenever he switches back to the broomstick, he's going to win that week. No broomstick this week, but he putted pretty well.
21: Yeah, I might be wrong on that one, Scully, because the putter looked pretty good this week. Yeah. Now, mind you, these are greens that he is, you know, I don't want to say greens that he's very familiar with, because it's a new golf course. But this is certainly a home game for him, in a very comfortable environment, playing with his buddy Scotty. They play some golf at home together. But he looked good with the putter. So maybe the short putter's here to stay. And I will say this about Siwoo Kim. There are weeks where guys just don't bring it and they lose the golf tournament. Siwoo Kim did not lose this golf tournament. Siwoo Kim beat Scottie Scheffler head-to-head in the final group on a Sunday, where Scottie was the defending champion, in front of a home crowd for both of them. He just got beat by a guy who was on fire today in the penultimate group. I mean, it is really hard to pick at almost anything Siwoo Kim did today. You mentioned it, 65, he putted well, took care of par fives. I mean, he made the one loose shot, I think it was on 12, the par five, that found the penalty area. That's probably the only swing he'd like to take back from 243 in the fairway. Ends up scrambling to save par, but really should have been a birdie there on 12. Other than that, it is hard to pick at Siwoo Kim. And you mentioned it. Putter looked solid. He looked solid all week. Irons were on point. It's got to be a matter of time. I think he's projecting now, Skulls, still inside the top five in the FedEx Cup points. So he's somewhere near the top five, if not just inside the top five, as we exit the Byron Nelson. You take a look at everybody else who's in the top five, or for the winners or multiple winners on the PGA Tour this season, and there's Siwoo Kim without a victory in a top five position. That goes to tell you how good he has been this year without the W. And I was almost positive, Adam, that he was going to win this week, because this is, I haven't picked him to win. And I thought, well, it's the one week I didn't pick him to win. This is probably the week he gets it done. And I almost got burned. And you got to think it's a matter of time before the stars align for Siwoo Kim and he grabs that fifth PGA Tour win.
16: Siwoo Kim does move to fifth in the FedEx Cup standings with the finish. His seventh top 10 already this season on the PGA Tour. He's been very consistent. He just hasn't been able to get it done. And that moves us now to Scottie Scheffler, who obviously wins his first start of the season. He's still looking for that second win, but it's his 32nd consecutive top 25 finish on the PGA Tour. Mark, just saying that out loud, I'm laughing because of how good it was. And here's Scheffler, who, for the most part, he seemed fine. I mean, he was 25 under par. That wins 92% of golf tournaments, probably, right? But he comes up short here.
21: Yeah, you mean, at the end of the day, it's another sniff very close to it. 30 under par won this golf tournament. So, I mean, you couldn't leave any shots out there. It was a couple of little things, one of which was par 5 scoring. He had a really hard time finding the fairway coming home on the par 5s, and cost him on the one par 5, unable to make birdie when he needed to. And it's just little things here and there, which is the difference between, you know, having 3 or 4 wins right now instead of just the one victory. I mean, we're talking fractions, Scully. I mean, that's how close he is. You know, would you be surprised if he won Memorial and the U.S. Open? No. But then again, you also wouldn't be surprised if it was another close call and he went 0-for-2 in the next two starts, because I think what we're seeing here now is that just the level of play right now on the PGA Tour is so good that maybe Scottie Scheffler, unlike last year, where he won golf tournaments with his B game, and maybe even possibly his C game, that maybe right now in this moment in time, guys going out there and shooting 60 on Sunday, that maybe he's elevated everybody's game a little bit. Maybe Scottie Scheffler has, you know, little fire under Rory, little fire under Wyndham Clark, Siwoo Kim, Matt Fitzpatrick, etc., in a similar fashion to the way Tiger Woods elevated Phil Mickelson and Vijay Singh and Ernie Els and made them much better players that worked a lot harder away from the golf course than pre-Tiger. You know, before Tiger, these guys really weren't in the gym and they weren't pounding a lot of golf balls and watching their diet. Tiger kind of slapped them all around and turned them all into athletes that worked a lot harder. And nobody could thank Tiger for the second half of their career more than Phil Mickelson. You know, Phil Mickelson became, you know, one of the greatest players of all time and won a major at age 51. And I really think you got to thank Tiger Woods for doing that to Phil Mickelson. And I'm wondering now, Scottie Scheffler, over the last 24 months, just the way he's performed and how much better he has been than everybody else has made everybody else just work a little harder, Scully, and find, you know, try to find those 1 or 2% improvements, which are painful. You know, at the end of the year, you go, I want to be better in this category. If I could be better in this category by, you know, 5% or 3%, that might be enough for me to get over the hump. You got guys working that hard to improve that small of a fraction. And you got to think Scottie has done that to the PGA Tour.
16: Yeah, absolutely. And you wonder if all of these close calls are going to continue to frustrate Scottie and make him work that extra 1 or 2% harder. Because it's got to be one of these weeks where he's going to come out and he's going to win by 4, 5, 6 shots. I mean, he won 2 majors last year, Mark, by a combined 9 shots. You got to think it's going to come out, and maybe it's going to be the U.S. Open. Maybe that's going to be where he completes the career Grand Slam and he wins in a parade. I mean, we've seen it at U.S. Opens before. Who knows, right?
21: Well, and to your point, you know what he did this week that he hasn't been doing all year? He got out of the gates. He was 40th in first-round scoring this year on the PGA Tour coming into the CJ Cup. And this week, he got out of the gates on Thursday. Now, he didn't have the lead, but he played a great opening round. I think he was in the top 10 somewhere, about 3 shots off the lead at the end of day one. And that is something we really haven't seen from Scottie this year. We've seen, you know, brilliant scoring on the weekend, especially on Sundays. But he's always putting himself behind the eight ball. And this week he didn't do that. And, you know, you just alluded to sooner or later, we're going to get off, you know, we're going to get one of those walk-off wins in a parade. And in order to do that, you got to start on Thursday. And it looks like he's finally turned the corner on that one, and he's ready to play four rounds of golf starting on Thursday morning. So you might not be too far off. He might be getting ready to peak just in time for a historic career Grand Slam on his 30th birthday.
16: And what a way it would be to complete the career Grand Slam. Scottie Scheffler continues to be consistent on the PGA Tour and still looking for that second win of the season. Well, Mark, safe travels back home to Toronto, and looking forward to catching up with you soon, my friend.
21: Yeah, you too, buddy. You have a great time out west with your our friends at TaylorMade and the TaylorMade project you're working on. Bob and I will button it down. And take care of it while you're gone, and we'll talk while you're on your West Coast adventure.
16: I love it. Thanks so much. More Golf Talk Canada coming up next.
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19: Westbound 401 and the Express at Dufferin. A crash is blocking two left lanes. It is heavy all the way from Victoria Park still. Eastbound 401 at Dixon. A stalled vehicle in the center lane. In the Collectors past Bayview, a crash in the center lane. And then in the Collectors at Warden, a crash blocking two left lanes. All of these issues have made it super heavy starting from the 403. Northbound 410 at Steeles, a stalled vehicle in the left lane. Traffic is slow. 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From the News Talk 1010 Traffic Center, I'm Lex Tan.
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0: Munich now joins us with the RBC Canadian Open just around the corner. Chris, welcome back to Golf Talk Canada.
1: Great to be here, Adam. Thanks for having me.
0: It's always great to see you, my friend. So the tournament, it's not that far away. Just how excited are you for this year's RBC Canadian Open?
1: You know what? It's different this year because that fear of the unknown, that anxiety is behind us. We've got one under our belts. And so we're really, I think, able to really feel and embrace the excitement this year. It's off the charts.
0: And for those tuning in the Toronto area, the GTA, we've known that the weather's been up and down like a yo-yo. We've had temperatures of 10 degrees in late May, temperatures of 30 degrees in mid-May. How, if at all, does that impact the golf course in preparation for the tournament?
1: Well, look, we had a heat wave warning on the weekend and a frost warning this morning. So the challenge really... being in our location, you know, we need those warm days. And in particular, we need warmer nights. You know, we need the nights to stay above freezing. But look, we've got enough time. We've got an extra week this year. Everything's coming in nicely. I was just looking out the window down the 18th hole. The rough is lush and thick, and everything's looking great. We'll be there. We'll be ready.
0: I love that. And are we expecting a similar course setup from last year, too?
1: We are, with one notable exception, that that bluegrass rough down the front of 18 that I think altered the course of the playoff won't be there this year. It's you miss on 18 this year, you're going in the water. But otherwise, you know what? It's set up well for the players. I think it was a good test, and I don't see really any reason to make any material changes otherwise.
0: That's excellent. Okay, we've got a great field at this year's RBC Canadian Open. A lot of big names, including the most recent name to commit in Justin Rose. What does it mean to you, Chris, to have four of the top 10 ranked players in the world playing at this year's RBC Canadian Open?
1: I think it's the deepest field this event has seen in some time. And it's great for the fans, first and foremost. You know, they want to come and see the top players in the world play. They want to come and see the top Canadians play. And we're going to be able to give them both this year. It's exciting. You know, they play at a different level, but it's just incredible to see them play our golf course.
0: And one of those names is Tommy Fleetwood, who I read a quote that he said, "It feels like home when he plays in this part of the world," referring to Canada. I'm just getting goosebumps saying that out loud for one of the top players in the world. When you hear that quote, what does it mean to you?
1: Same, goosebumps. How Tommy's been here a few times now for some RBC events. I had the opportunity to meet him, and he's just an incredible human being. And to know that Tommy and other golfers enjoyed their experience here, that they're looking forward to coming playing here, the amenities we're able to roll out for them, goosebumps.
0: And I'll follow up on that in terms of amenities and player dining, that sort of thing. This is the second consecutive year that TPC Toronto at Osprey Valley is hosting the RBC Canadian Open. What can you take from last year, whether it's things like player dining, amenities, stuff for the fans, that you learned from last year to apply this time around?
1: Well, interesting. Player dining was some feedback we received from the players. And so this year they'll be set up separately and have some time and space to unwind without some fans wandering around them while they're trying to take a breather. Look, you learn from your experience, right? And we learned a lot last year, together with Golf Canada, together with the tour. Some subtle changes to the parking this year. You don't really know how 40,000 fans are going to walk around your property until they come and walk around your property. You can set up ropes and signs and project, but we learned a lot about fan movement, spectator movement, and I think that'll be improved this year. And I think we're rolling out some new activations as well for fans, for you know, some of the corporate activations as well. So I think, as great as it was last year, I'm confident we're going to be even better this year.
0: Now, speaking of fan movement, player movement, there didn't have to be any fan movement for the playoff last year between Ryan Fox and Sam Burns. Instead, the whole location changing. Did you know that was coming? Because just seeing that, it was kind of jarring. But looking back now, it was a really cool playoff. Did you know that was coming beforehand?
1: We did know. They told us at the referee meeting on Tuesday morning. They'd assessed it, looked at it, and made the determination that if there was a playoff, if it went beyond two holes, the thought of getting 20 or 25,000 fans from the 18th hole over to the ninth hole would be

0: would be challenging. And I thought it was really just a special moment, an interesting moment. The fans loved it. I think the players were intrigued by it. And hey, I'd love to see another 3-4 hole playoff again this year if we have the opportunity.
1: And as Ryan Fox told us at RBC Canadian Open Media Day when he called in, the different pin location totally changed his strategy, which led to one of the greatest shots he'll ever hit over the course of his career, which is awesome. Now, that was a really cool portion of last year's tournament. But when you think of the RBC Canadian Open, you think of the Rink Hole. The Rink Hole is back this year. And we spent a lot of time last year talking about how many aces we would see. Yep. It was zero last year. Do you think we see one this year?
0: I sure hope so. You know, it was an incredible environment there. The shorter hole made it more exciting for the fans, more accessible. They could see everything happening. And you know, I think the players loved it, particularly the Canadian players hearing the national anthem being sung. The only thing that might have made it a little bit better would have been an ace. So I'm pulling for it.
1: I am too, and we were broadcasting from there last year. The atmosphere over the weekend was incredible, and it's going to be a great tournament here. But Chris, in closing, tournament's just a couple of weeks away. If you could pick one thing, what are you most excited about for this year's RBC Canadian Open?
0: Oh gosh, I think the depth of the field is certainly, I think it's going to be a fantastic week for the fans. And I'm at heart, I'm a Canadian golf fan, and anyone with wearing a maple leaf, I'll be pulling for them. So I would love to see one of the Canadian players pull it out and win for us this year.
1: The countdown is on. The RBC Canadian Open just a couple of weeks away at TPC Toronto at Osprey Valley. Chris, as always, thanks so much for your time and looking forward to seeing you during tournament week.
0: Yeah, I look forward to it, Adam. Thank you.
2: Super excited for this year's RBC Canadian Open. When we come back here on Golf Talk Canada, we chat with Ryan Gregnall, who's going to be competing in Endless Summer World Long Drive. That coming up later in June. I'm so excited to also be hosting that event. I chat with Ryan Gregnall next.
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4: Westbound 401 and the express at Dufferin. A crash is still blocking two left lanes. We're still seeing heavy delays from Victoria Park. Eastbound 401 and the collectors at Warden. A crash there is also blocking two left lanes. This and a bunch of earlier issues are making things really heavy from the 403. Northbound 410 at Steele's. A stalled vehicle remains in the left lane. It's bumper to bumper. 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
2: Well, I am so excited to be hosting Endless Summer, a long drive at the end of June. And now joining me for much more on this, one of the competitors, Canadian Ryan Gregnell. Ryan, welcome to Golf Talk Canada. Just how excited are you for the event?
14: I look forward to this every year, Adam. It's the biggest event in long drive, and I've been doing this for, we're going on almost 20 years. And it's under the lights with a DJ. It's just, it's a party on a golf course. I always look forward to it every year.
2: That sounds incredible. So we're not too far away from championship time now. What's your preparation like?
14: Little different this year as I'm getting older. We're kind of barring injuries. We only have, I only got so many bullets left in the chamber per se. So I'm going to start my prep next week. It's kind of going to be three times a week. Let's just say if I was the young 25-year-old self, I would have been prepping for this since March. But now in my 40s, it's kind of, we got to pack it in a little shorter and not beat ourselves up for as long a period. But it usually 3 days a week, 100 balls, hard as you can, all out drivers. Recovery is there's nothing more important than recovery in between these sessions. Nutrition side, 5,000 calories a day just to maintain body weight. I'm a bigger guy, so I take a little more, but yeah, it's quite the long drive in itself is quite the workout when you want it to be.
2: Yeah, it's a test of strength and cardio. And I know fitness is something critical in your life too. What are the workouts like from now till then?
14: The workouts will be dialed back a little bit because we kind of wrote them down to the rules of specificity. So obviously the specifics is me hitting a golf ball as far as I can. So the gym will get dialed back from the typical winter training, which is 5 days a week. We'll probably go down to three. For me, it's general gym work along with mobility, stretching, and then just that rehab side of it to keep everything pliable, stop it from tearing because we've been there too. But yeah, it's nothing outside the box as a seasoned person who's been here for a long time. If I was going to take your average person, it would be a completely different approach. So we're kind of got to run it down to who we are and how we deal with things.
2: That's amazing. And for us on Golf Talk Canada, every week on the show, we cover the PGA Tour, the LPGA Tour. And it's great to be talking about long drive now. And for you, Ryan, how did you get into long drive?
14: I was up in Thunder Bay and professional golf wasn't really in the cards at a certain point. And we're playing for a lot of gift certificates and scramble tournament money and that kind of stuff. So I could always hit it far. Hit my first 300-yard drive, I think, when I was 14. And so we kind of got a little bit of what else could I do with this? And someone sent me a thing for World Long Drive. I made a trip down from Thunder Bay to, where were we? Ajax, I believe. I met up halfway with a guy that, an old internet forum type of thing. Meet me here. We'll ride together. I'll teach you, tell you, blah, blah. Todd Harold, a good friend of mine still. Went there, hit it 408 yards in my first competition. I was basically hooked ever since.
2: 408 yards in competition, which is just crazy to see. And your career it's been wild, to put it lightly. You stopped playing briefly in what, 2014? Tell our audience about that.
14: Yeah. So 2014, I kind of thought was going to be it. Remax was the leaving sponsor. Their 20-year deal with the World Long Drive Tour was coming to an end. I kind of gave it one last hurrah, and then I said I was going to pack it in. And it was more of a cost thing at that point, living up in Thunder Bay. And I mean, it was closer for me to go to the Midwest than it was to come down to Toronto area at that point. Our dollar was very good for a long period of time just prior to that. So it was relatively cheap to go down to the Midwest. And it just took a few years off. Ended up moving to Southern Ontario in the end of 2017, injured myself powerlifting in the kind of beginning of June 2018. And then there just happened to be a long drive competition an hour and a half from my house. And I'm just like, oh, I'll just go see all my old buddies and whatever. I had 2 weeks. I borrowed a couple clubs because I'm like, I'll hit in the local qualifier thing while I'm there just for fun. Hit it 400 and I think 6 yards that day, kind of after not holding a club for 2 years. And we always say the sport, once you kind of get into it, it hooks you, good, bad, or otherwise. You know, there's nothing like that pure feeling of a driver off the face and then the crowd going crazy and you hearing 400 plus yards. So that pulled me back in. And since then, I took it a lot more seriously as a man in my mid 30s versus a kid in my early mid 20s. And we kind of pushed the envelope from there. Got my first top 16 at the World Championships in 2019. Obviously COVID came about and we couldn't really do a whole lot about that. I won a Canadian championship that year later on in the fall. And then 21, top 16 again, injured myself standing beside Bryson DeChambeau on the tee box. And that one was a big eye opener because you kind of saw how the pros really did things before you just kind of thought how you knew what the pros did. But, you know, we rehabbed from that major injury. I actually tore my adductor longus off on my third swing in the final or in the final group of the top 16. It just kind of flipped the switch at that point. And it was, okay, this is what we have to do. This is how we have to treat our body. Started taking everything a lot more seriously, kind of took on a mentor who happens to be a 6-time world champion in long drive, Jason Zubak from Calgary, kind of helped me through a lot of the mobility, the training aspects, how to do it properly. And just traveled and became, I think I was 9th in the world at one point, competed at every event, traveled across the world, went over to Europe. The only place I haven't really made it to now is Asia, which I'd love to get there eventually before I'm too old to do this anymore. It's had its ups and downs, its ebbs and flows. I've made friends for life, made a couple television broadcasts, and have been having a blast, honestly.
13: It's been quite a journey for you, man. And a couple of times you've mentioned some top numbers that you've hit. So in your lifetime, Ryan, what is the furthest number that you've hit in competition?
14: Longest drive in competition is 457 yards.
13: How about top ball speed?
14: Top recorded ball speed, I think in competition it was 230.8. In practice, it was 237.1.
13: Okay, man, those are some incredible numbers. And people watching this, people listening to this will say, hey, how do I hit it further? So if you were to give one tip to the average golfer to hit it further, what would it be?
14: Swing your driver harder, more often in practice. We can talk about the gym. We can talk about the mobility. We can talk about the strength training, all of that. But you're not going to know how to use it until you actually apply it. I know a lot of us come from the days of, okay, you know, smooth and all, you know. Ernie Els was hitting at 300 plus yards and he looked smooth, but his just tempo was very quick, but it was a smooth quick, right? I grew up with Tiger Woods. So it was, you get after it. That was who I watched when I started playing. And that was who I tried to mimic, obviously without much success. But it was very much so swing hard, practice swinging hard. And now there's actually, you know, proof showing in the statistics and science of speed training that you actually have to practice swinging hard in order to hit it further. It's going to be uncomfortable. You're going to hit it all over the place, but you will learn to like dial it in, we'll say.
13: And you're kind of like training your nervous system, right? To get more comfortable swinging at a full tilt.
14: That's exactly it. Without getting too complicated, your brain sends the signal. The faster your brain can send the signal without hitting too many road bumps, the faster you'll be able to do it. So that's kind of, I mean, it has to go from your brain out to your hands, out to the club. So the faster that signal can be sent without hitting all the potholes like we have here in Ontario, you're on a good way to make it yourself quicker, easier.
13: That's very well said. Now, you've been at this since 2008 with a bit of a break in between. Just how much has Long Drive evolved since you began?
14: Oh, man. When I first started, just for context, I started in, we still had the 450cc, 460cc drivers, but we were using up to 80, 90 gram 4X golf shafts, basically rebar 2x4. I think there was actually one called the 2x4. Now the hitting has changed. The format has changed where we're actually hitting a lot more balls during a shorter period of time. We'll hit, you know, with warm up and everything, probably over 100 drives in 2.5 hours, maybe. 30 of those will be directly in the competition. And then when you're waiting for your next one, you're still warming up before the thing you're warming up. And then you might have to go again the same day in the same format. So now we actually use almost, I don't like putting a term on it, but really whippy shafts. Golf General Public would call them ladies flex or senior flex. Mm-hmm. For context, I use 180. We use cycles per minute. In, let's just say, the general book, golf's context, they look at Aventus Black X Stiff. Mm. That would be around 290, 280 CPMs, cycles per minute. Wow. So we're basically playing a whippy noodle and trying to crack that whip at the exact right time. And with that has allowed us to actually, when we do it properly, that's where this extra ball speed and everything has come from. And it has probably allowed me to keep going into my mid 40s now at 43, you know, putting up speeds that I can just because the equipment has adjusted to this lighter, whippier. I grabbed one of my old drivers. I have one behind me and yeah. it feels like a piece of rebar, literally. And I'm like, I used to swing this thing like 50 times, 100 times. Like, I was a young kid, but now I don't think I could swing that thing the same way I did when I was in my, you know, late 20s, early 30s.
13: Wow. I love how much the sport has changed. And to be quite honest with you, Ryan, in closing here, I've never been to a Long Drive competition and I'm so excited to be hosting this next month. But since I've been to one before, what should I be expecting when I'm there under the lights with you guys?
14: Oh, geez. Loud music. Essentially a big party. You're going to see guys, you know, the excitement they get on the tee box. You know, you're going to see people reacting and yelling at their own golf shots. You might see drivers breaking. You might have, you know, there's multiple different things that can happen during a competition. I've broken two shafts in the same set of six balls. Where one flew 100 yards down the fairway, the other one went backwards, and you know, it's, you never know what happens. They're just going to break at any point in time. You're just hoping they don't. But that's really, yeah, it's a party. If you've ever been to, I know this is a soft topic, but a LIV Golf event, after the event when they're kind of having the music and the band play and everything like that, it's that while we're playing golf. But we're just hitting drives.
13: Wow. I mean, everything you're describing sounds amazing. I am so excited to be hosting Endless Summer Long Drive in Belleville at the end of June. And Ryan, looking forward to seeing you there. Thanks so much for your time today and looking forward to seeing you in about a month's time.
14: Absolutely. Looking forward to it too. And can I just throw in, these events, they don't happen without all the major sponsors that are involved. Ascendance Foundry, Great Canadian Entertainment, Sunbelt, Jimbo Max Grips, Acker Golf, and so many more that have jumped on board, supported this event throughout the years. We're really happy that they're involved and they're going to be part of it for another year.
13: That's very well said, my friend. Golf Talk Canada continues next.
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4: Westbound 401 in the express at Dufferin, a crash is blocking two left lanes. That's causing heavy delays all the way back from Victoria Park. A stalled vehicle eastbound on the 401 at Dixon Martin Grove is blocking the center lane. And on top of that, in the collections at Warden, a collision continues to block two left lanes. Both of these issues have made things very slow from the 403. Traffic is slow. 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From the new Sock 1010 Traffic Center, I'm Lex Tan.
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2: 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Now, speaking of our friends from TaylorMade, I'm off to Western Canada here for a really cool trip with TaylorMade. Stay tuned to my social media channels and to TaylorMade socials throughout the next week, month, and into the summer as we are going to be posting some really interesting content. I'm super excited for this trip out west with our friends from TaylorMade. That does it for Hour 1 here on Golf Talk Canada. Coming up in Hour number 2, the second installment of The Business of Golf with Scott Pritchard. He chats with Mark. Bob is also going to join the show to kick off Hour number 2 to talk about the two Canadians winning in the world of golf over the weekend, Anna Hwang and Joey Savoie. And, of course, Bob and I will discuss Wyndham Clark's sizzling 60 to win the CJ Cup, Byron Nelson. All that, so much more, coming up in hour number two right here on Golf Talk Canada.
3: 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Traffic.
4: Westbound 401 in the express at Dufferin. A crash is blocking two left lanes. That's causing heavy delays all the way back from Victoria Park. A stalled vehicle eastbound on the 401 at Dixon Martin Grove is blocking the center lane. And on top of that, in the collections at Warden, a collision continues to block two left lanes. Both of these issues have made things very slow from the 403. Traffic is slow. 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From the new Stock 1010 Traffic Center, I'm Lex Tan.
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